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1: News this hour from Town Hall. I'm Mary Rose. The White House is escalating economic pressure on Iran, warning countries that helped Tehran could face severe consequences. Correspondent Ron Taylor has more.
2: President Trump calls the initiative Economic D-Day, targeting oil smuggling, cash transfers, front companies, and other financial lifelines to Iran. He says any country allowing those activities will face tremendous economic consequences. Supporters argue that the U.S. has an economic advantage and can pressure Tehran at lower political costs than expanded military action. Treasury Secretary Scott Bessent says maximum economic pressure could reduce the likelihood of a large-scale conflict. Ron Taylor reporting.
1: The Treasury Department is putting protections in place to help families keep more of their Trump account investment returns. Correspondent Richard Boyd reports.
3: Treasury Secretary Scott Bessent says families should not lose investment returns to unnecessary fees. The default fund, a State Street S&P 500 exchange-traded fund, charges just 2 basis points, or 0.02%. Proposed regulations would cap all investment options at 10 basis points. Employers could also contribute up to $2,500 per employee each year, tax-free to workers under the program's rules. Richard Boyd reporting.
1: Heavy rain and strong winds are lashing the big island of Hawaii as tropical storm Mokay passed by the big island. At last check, the storm centered about 275 miles southeast of Hilo with top winds around 45 miles per hour. Forecasters say up to a foot of rain is likely on the island, which is still recovering from Hurricane Lala. More on these stories at townhall.com.
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1: An Army unit in Europe specializing in drone warfare has been told to stop learning and start using the battlefield technology and return to being a traditional infantry battalion. Reporter Bernie Bennett has more on this.
5: Last November, 600 soldiers formed the 173rd Airborne Brigade in Europe that specialized in drone warfare and was set up to be used as a dedicated unit that could deploy anywhere drones were required. General Christopher Leneve, the Army's acting chief of staff, has ordered that battalion to refocus on its core mission of being an airborne infantry unit. Ukrainian President Volodymyr Zelensky said in March that Ukrainian officials were helping 5 countries in the Middle East and Gulf region counter Iranian drone attacks, while the United States and European countries were among others that required requested their support. Bernie Bennett in Washington.
1: A Texas judge has denied Carmelo Anthony's request for a new trial in the fatal stabbing of fellow student Austin Metcalf in 2025. Breaking news, townhall.com. Tesla recalls nearly 3 million vehicles in China over door handle safety risks.
6: Tesla and other Chinese car makers are recalling more than 4 million vehicles over safety concerns, including risks tied to their door handles. Tesla is recalling about 2.98 million vehicles, including models 3, Y, X, and S, over door handle safety risks. This follows China's announcement in February to ban hidden door handles seen commonly on Tesla and other Chinese electric vehicles starting next year. It follows EV accidents where hidden electronic door handles fail to function and trapped passengers. Keith Peters reporting.
1: A fast-moving wildfire in Reno, Nevada was human-caused, according to officials. The Hawk Fire has burned 13,000 acres with no containment. More than 42,000 residents have been ordered to evacuate. More on these stories at Town Hall. call.
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13: Bob Zadek. Bob, of course, a very longtime syndicated talk show host, best-selling author. We're here today talking about school choice. Now, typically when this conversation comes up, if you are in the presence of people that are involved as members of the CTA or the NEA, they will argue that it is critical we maintain status quo, though they won't use those precise words. They will suggest that public education as it currently sits is somehow sacrosanct, even though it is a relatively newer phenomenon in American history, meaning that if you go back to the end of the 18th leading into the 19th century, frankly, most education that was made available was provided through private entities and churches. There was no such thing as the public education system. So a whole industry has grown out of this over the last 120-something years. And of course, with that, a lot of people that have a vested interest to leave things as they are. So things like tenure and compensation levels and authority over educational content, all a part of that status quo that I mentioned a moment ago. And I guess therein lies the real battle here, Bob, that every time a intelligent conversation related to why choice is a good thing. Both sides line up, parents typically on one end and the unions on the other, trying to argue that were we to offer things like educational savings accounts or a voucher system, that it would completely destroy public education as we know it, and America would go to the educational handbasket were we to undertake such an endeavor. But the fact of the matter is, when you look at outcomes based on the performance of students enjoying private education, it's pretty remarkable to see the difference not only in testing scores, but ultimately in how many children go on to 2 and 4 year colleges and universities. I mean, the results at the end of the day truly speak for themselves.
14: What's interesting is you said in your intro a second ago, would it destroy public education? I said to myself, gee, I sure hope so. But put that aside, forgive the cynicism, but it would not necessarily destroy public education unless public education failed in the marketplace. So it doesn't destroy public education any more than a free market destroys bad products. Of course it does. It better, or else the market, the free market, is useless. The free market, those that survive offering a good or service in the free market, survive only because they are offering to the voting people who spend, who vote with dollars, the voting public, they are offering them the best product at the best price, or else they fail. Well, that's the way it's supposed to be. And in public education, it's quite interesting. If you if you watch elections, no candidate ever campaigns on a platform of I'm opposed to school choice. Why? Because the voters all want school choice. Well, why is there school choice? Because the teachers union, one of the largest influences through campaign contributions and supplying workers at the polls to do canvassing, the teachers union provides so much money because it's their lifeblood. They provide so much money almost exclusively to Democrats that the Democrats don't have to campaign. They are given election assurance if they are in a Democratic district by the support they get from the teachers union. So it's never, you'll never see a political debate where one side is pro-choice and the other side is anti-choice, because the anti-choice, those who support government schools, would never get elected. They'd prefer to keep their position private and just bask in the dollars they get from the unions by voting to support government schools. That's, and I ask the listeners to watch the next election and see how those who support government schools actually vote. Now, Craig, we ought to explain for a moment just how, and we can't go over all the plans, but just the big picture on how funding actually works, because you mentioned in your presentation, you mentioned education savings accounts, ESAs as they are called. I mentioned vouchers in passing. And the theory, there are many different ways to accomplish it. And this broadcast tonight is not the right forum to do a deep dive into the economics. But in the big picture, the money is being given not to the seller of the service, but to the buyer. The money is given to those who spend the money, and by spending the money for the best school, in the eyes of the parent, they are voting with their dollars how what schools are preferred and what schools are not. So I am not opposed to government schools per se. And the example, Craig, is look at the college system. We have state schools, government schools, if you will. After all, San Diego State University just played in the NCAA championship game last night. We have very good state schools, we have average state schools, and we have private schools. Nobody is complaining that state schools offer subpar education. Some might, and some might not. But the fact is, both state schools and private schools have no trouble competing in the market for college dollars. Everybody is kind of happy. Now, we're not talking about college per se. We're talking about public versus private coexisting. They both have a marketplace, both in terms of price and quality. So something that every American understands, which is government education competing with private education, we are simply saying move it down to the public school level. It's not that dramatic. And lastly, where in this country should we have any service where the customer is compelled to use a provider picked by government, and you cannot pick a provider of an essential service of education? Imagine if you were told, like England, for example, you had to use a doctor that a bureaucrat in Washington said, if you have a heart condition, here is the name and email address of the doctor you must use. How long would that system last in a country which is accustomed to freedom. But yet that is what we have with education.
10: And your point is an ideal transition point here, because when we come back, I want to talk a bit about why competition in this arena is so critically important and how we are essentially burdening our students, at least a good percentage of them, that do not have the happy circumstance to either reside in the proper zip code or have parents who have the kind of financial wherewithal that allows them to live in an area that has the kind of resources of local tax dollars in order to go to a good quality school. Now, let me hasten to add, don't infer that that means only in the rich areas do they have good schools, but largely there is a disproportionate degree of quality versus poorness based on, quite frankly, your zip code. A lot of this empowering of parents to essentially vote with their feet, and I'm always careful to say, you know, we talk about public dollars going to private education. Remember where those public dollars began. They began as private dollars. They came out of your pocket and my pocket in the form of property taxes, in the form of sales taxes, in the form of income taxes, about a 50-50 split between what comes in from the local level versus what comes in from the federal level. But be clear about this. All of the money began as private dollars. So is there really all that much harm to be had in empowering parents to have access to their own dollars again to better a child's education and ultimately improve the outcome for not just that family, but for the nation? We'll talk about the importance of competition and what that looks like as our conversation with best-selling author Bob Zadek continues in a moment.
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10: Ford Motor Car Company was the undisputed leader in automotive manufacturing and sales. I think just about every car manufacturer that existed at the time, and there were hundreds of them, many brands of which, of course, have long faded from memory. But they would all, I think, give kudos to Mr. Ford. He had the best-selling product. The problem, of course, is that Mr. Ford knew it. And so for 20 years, the Ford Model T, the first assembly line vehicle ever to be manufactured in the United States, was the undisputed leader and changed not. There were very little changes, innovations, contributions to improve the vehicle whatsoever. It wasn't until 1927, feeling the pressure from other competitors, as names that we all know, like the Dodge Brothers and Chrysler and General Motors, began to put downward pressure on Mr. Ford to improve old Lizzie, the Model T, eventually released the Model A, because he had just rested on his laurels entirely too long. Can you imagine if Ford had continued to be the only car manufacturer running around town today in your Model T that hasn't changed for over a century? Ford had gotten his way. That might have been the case. Competition helped forward change and improve. And in fact, the history of competition has always done that in the free and open marketplace. So if it's good for the automobile, if it's good for technology and development and improving the lives of individuals all across the planet, then why wouldn't it be good in education? Well, at the end, that really is what's being argued by the opponents of school choice, that if you dare allow competition to come in, you will not only begin to ring the death bell for public education, but destroy lives. Now, that's certainly an exaggeration, but it points to the notion that there's an extreme fear of those who do not want to see change. And one of the arguments, Bob Zadick, goes something like this. Well, were you to give parents the right to vote with their feet and empower them through either an ESA or through a voucher, they would take their scholastic business elsewhere. And then what would happen to everybody else? It would destroy public schools. But that isn't necessarily true, is it?
14: Well, of course it's not true. And there is an ugly, ugly racial tinge to all of this. You often will hear teachers and other advocates of government school monopoly arguing that school choice imposes a horrible burden upon parents because they intimate that less wealthy, lower middle class or lower class parents are somehow less capable of deciding what educational system is best for their child, and therefore it is unfair to impose that choice upon them since they're incompetent. Therefore, we, the government, will make that choice for them. How dare they equate parenting skill to income level? How dare they? It is so offensive to me. It is patronizing, and it is elitism at its very, very worst. And especially when you occasionally see the news article when a voucher school or in New York City a charter school, which has admission by lottery because the demand is 10 times the supply, and you have lower income parents in lower income districts, they take a lottery number praying their child gets into a charter school, and there are films of parents and children sobbing because they didn't win the lottery, i.e. the government, by limiting the amount of charter schools, because every state limits the number of charter schools to protect the unions. States have said to that unfortunate lower income parent who didn't get a lucky number, you are doomed to send your child to a school that you have decided is the wrong school for your child. And they do so by limiting the supply to, air quotes, protect lower income parents from the burden of parenting. Those same lower income parents who are at least as good a parent as anybody else are given the right to make medical decisions, health decisions, athletic decisions, clothing decisions, food decisions about their child. But somehow there is something so complicated about picking the right school that they are prevented from making that decision. It's insulting, and those who advocate against charter schools should be ashamed of themselves.
10: Well, there's another interesting piece of irony to all of this as well. I find it ironic that, you know, as I think you would perhaps be able to carry a very simple non-scientific survey amongst most Americans and say, in your state, how do you think certain government services fare? For example, how was your last experience at the DMV? Or what do you think of the manner in which the United States Postal Service handles our mails? And I think, with few exceptions, most Americans would agree that there are some ways in which both institutions are sorely lacking and might very well benefit from really solid, decent competition. Certainly, if the Postal Service was doing much better, companies like FedEx, DHL, American Express, et cetera, probably wouldn't even exist. That said, I've always found it curious that the same people that would argue how horrible the DMV is or the Postal Service handles their business, suddenly on the topic of education, we think that, only the government can do a good job at this, and that we would be doing our children a grave disservice were we to allow private sector to get involved. And yet the irony is the performance records between the two, public versus private or public versus charter, speaks for itself.
14: Craig, I would be as passionate as I am in favor of school choice, even if private schools were not as good, because the core principle for me is the word which is uttered by you and I repeatedly, which is choice. I favor freedom of choice. People are entitled to make their own decisions about their lives and do the very best that they can. And it doesn't matter to me if they make a bad choice. People are responsible for their decisions they make about their lives. And one has to wonder about a system of education, the government school system, which can only survive through force, coercion, and the use of police carrying guns. Any system that requires vigorous enforcement tells you, without the guns and the police and the enforcement and the coercion, it would die. What does that tell you about the product if you have to be compelled to shop there, in this case, shop at the school? What does that tell you about the product? And that one suggestion to me summarizes the entire issue of choice. It's freedom and being coerced to buy a service from somebody you don't choose to patronize. But if you don't patronize that provider, you go to jail.
10: Yeah, and then when you add to it the layer of complexity in relationship to the dollars and cents of it all, the average expenditure, certainly in a state like California, I think we're spending upwards of almost $17,000 per year per child. What does that come out to? $200,000 over the course of a child's scholastic career from K through 12. And yet, so often, the private schools are able to do it so much cheaper and so much more effectively, and quite frankly, without a lot of the advantages that the public schools have. I mean, the public schools, they own their buildings, they don't pay taxes on the property, they get a lot of government benefits that are not afforded to private schools. And so when you look at not just the expenditure of public versus private, but then the scholastic outcomes and the test scoring and the percentage of children that go on to 2 and 4 year colleges and universities that matriculate out of the the private sector versus the public sector education. And then, as you suggest, Bob, the idea of having to coerce people almost by gunpoint to patronize public schools because they have no economic choice, well, I think suggests that maybe the notion of public education shouldn't be held as sacrosanct as some people would like to hold it. And at the end of the day, what is the number one agenda here? Is the number one agenda to uphold the status quo? Is the number one agenda to help encourage public unions? Is the number one agenda to leave things as they've always been because to change it would be too much effort? Or is

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6: With SRN News, I'm Mary Rose. Florida native Kyle Kirkwood is the winner of the Freedom 250 Grand Prix in Washington, D.C. President Trump waved the green flag to start Sunday's race, and Transportation Secretary Sean Duffy waved the checkered flag at the finish after 147 laps. President Trump is taking a swipe at Canada amid trade tensions between the two countries. In a post on Truth Social early Sunday, the president wrote that Canada wants the benefits of being a state without being one, adding that the country has charged farmers massive amount of tariffs for many years. This comes after U.S. tariffs against a wide range of Canadian goods went into effect early Saturday after negotiators from both sides failed to reach an agreement. This is SRN News.
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11: Steve Stone or Manning Kimmel, all the great folks up there, WRHI. I think we need to be in Rock Hill. Why not? That's where Ralph was going to be interviewed, and maybe we'll just go to him on Tuesday. Because this thing is supposed to be a close race. Here's a text from Florida. Hey, Mike, consider this. Darlene might be as successful as the other Trump-endorsed candidate, Debbie Mayfield, Vero Beach, Florida. She took the seat of her husband, Stan, when he died. She keeps getting reelected and reelected, and she's excellent as far as the state senator, so it can turn out well. Look, Darlene could surprise everybody. The worry is she's going to be Lisa Murkowski 2.0, but what if she's not? What if she's even stronger than Lindsay? I have to admit, I like what she said about focusing on domestic issues rather than foreign policy. I didn't expect her to say that national security wasn't really her thing. I didn't want her to go overboard with her lack of knowledge of, I'd like her to know about foreign policy and national security and China and Taiwan and North Korea, and, you know, there's some big issues out there. Iran. What a story. What a story. And I'm waiting to hear from Joey. If he gets a hold of Steve Stone, we're going to put him on the air just to make Eric crazy, because Eric would have to

0: coordinate it. I think we might go to that. Maybe they'd let us borrow that Champion Services studio in Rock Hill. And look, it's easy. I go up to Charlotte, head over from Charlotte over to Rock Hill, and away we go. It's funny. Today, been a lot of really nice complimentary callers, and I'm always grateful. And a lot of people, it's almost like it's a secret code. People are saying, you know, I'm MAGA, Mike. It's almost like that's the code to get into the show. You can be anti-MAGA. It's all right. We'll put up with you. But it is true that you think about where we are right now as a country and what President Trump has accomplished and what lies ahead. And whenever I see a clip from Stephen Miller, one of Trump's top advisors, he was on with Sean last night, Sean Hannity on Fox News. I want to share with you what he said about Trump's record in the last couple of years. It's hard to believe that September 10th is going to coming up on September 10th. It will be the one-year anniversary of Charlie Kirk's assassination. Right before he was killed, he sat down for one of his final interviews to wrestle with a timeless question, does God still speak today? And that whole conversation, that great dialogue that he engaged in, became the foundation for a powerful documentary called Can You Hear Me Now? It explores prophecy, faith, scripture, history, and the role that believers are called to play in our culture today. And rather than asking you what to think, the movie invites you to examine the evidence and consider the biblical foundations and reflect on what it all means for believers who live in today's culture. And it can be challenging. Look, it feels sometimes like we are facing end times, doesn't it? Good is evil. Evil is portrayed as good. You could pre-order Can You Hear Me Now and get the free DVD by going to salemnow.com. 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So thinking a little bit about Trump's track record, again, every single time Stephen Miller represents the White House and the Trump agenda, it's hard to avoid it. So I thought I'd share it with you here today.
1: The legacy media, Sean, is fundamentally corrupt. They are an extension of, an arm of the Democrat Party. Honestly, Sean, the media, the legacy media like CBS and ABC and NBC and every other legacy outlet exists to serve and advance the interests of the Democrat Party. Throw in New York Times, throw in Washington Post, throw in The Atlantic. They should all be required to register as a Democrat political action committee. I mean, let's just think through some of the things that you mentioned. President Trump has been in office in his second term for a year and a half and has solved problems that plagued this nation for decades, generations, or even longer. I mean, just go through the foreign policy piece here. He's completely rebalanced our trading relationship with Canada. He has protected American manufacturing and essential supply chains from China. He has completely rebalanced NATO and ensured that other nations pay their fair share. He is now pursuing peace in the Korean Peninsula, which hasn't been achieved since the armistice in the 1950s. President Trump has single-handedly toppled Maduro, freed the people of Venezuela, and secured the greatest boon for America's energy and supply chains probably in the history of our country. He's taken the fight to the drug cartels, declared them a foreign terrorist organization, used military power to fight these enemies of human civilization. And as you have mentioned, he stopped Iran, the Islamic theocracy of Iran, from obtaining a nuclear weapon that could destroy an entire city. And now you come at home, he's unleashed American energy, he's building pipelines, he's bringing the price of gas down from the heinous highs of the Biden administration, he's taken inflation from the highest level in American history down to 2%, the largest tax cut in American history, no tax on tips, no tax on Social Security, no tax on overtime, and he took the most unsecure, dangerous, violent, hellish border in the history of our republic, and 15 straight months, Sean, of zero releases. Zero into the country.
0: Gosh, that's the kind of optimistic view of what we've witnessed as a country we got to remember. Thank goodness for voices like his. 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There's a lot of noise out there right now. 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Our own Joey Hudson is an entrepreneur. He's got made gazillions through his various business entrepreneurship. Hey, Joey, how's the beach?
2: The beach is fabulous. I recommend it to everybody. Nothing better than to spend a few days on the coast of South Carolina.
0: Well, I want to spend a couple days in South Carolina. You think we can pull it off and make it up to Rock Hill?
2: Well, if we can get Eric, you know, to buy into this, you know, Eric's the one, he holds the key to all the technology, but Eric's able to work miracles.
0: He is the boss. He is the boss. Well, we're going to have to stay tuned, Joey. Let's see if we can put this together, and if so, I'll see you in a couple days for this big race. Pretty excited, my friend.
2: I'm looking forward to it.
0: The one and only Joey Hudson checking in from the beach in South Carolina, where hopefully we'll be. Stay tuned. Eric, take big, deep breaths. Everything's going to be okay. I'm sorry this is happening to you, Eric.
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0: It's a battlefield right now. It's a real, real interesting piece. And I don't know, for people who say, well, it's an invasion. And look, I'm concerned. I've seen the video from Dearborn, Michigan. I've seen what it looks like in parts of the UK.
16: Yep.
0: There are communities that are essentially... have been sort of commandeered by
16: they are lost.
0: Well,
16: this is what Islamic culture does. It arrives and it spreads and it takes over, and Texas is saying hell no.
0: Well, what do you do about it? But how do you keep prevent a takeover?
16: How do you do that lawfully? You've asked exactly the right question. I had Congressman Keith Self famously a few days ago, because I'm sitting there thinking as we're talking about this, are we at the point where a mosque ban is on the table?
0: Right.
16: And you've had some good thoughts about whether you want to float that weeks before the midterms, whether that wins you over independence, or is it just something that is a survival tactic? And I asked him, I said, can you imagine with the views that you have about the dangers that Islamism poses and the inability to tell the good ones from the bad ones, pardon that usage, can you envision a new mosque application that you think is okay? And he said, I cannot. Like, well, okay,
0: there
16: here
0: go.
16: We are.
0: Well, that's a mosque ban. So that's a mosque ban. That's essentially banning any additional mosques. So then I'm back to, Where do all these people worship? How can you deprive somebody of a right to have a house of worship? You're going to do that to a Christian? You're going to do that to a Jew?
16: You know that's a false equivalency.
0: Why do you keep saying that?
16: Because Christians are trying to kill us. Christians
0: didn't do 9/11. But tell that to a Muslim family who's not trying to kill us.
16: No,
0: that's not fair.
16: Yes, now you've arrived. Now it's you've arrived.
0: You're the one that took a while to arrive.
16: But you're saying, well, we can't do that to the Jews or the Christians. There is no other religion with a track record of death. And but deaf it, and swallow, there is no other. There's no comparison that can be made. However,
0: But if you agree that Islam is a religion, mm-hmm. and you're in the business of banning houses of worship for that religion, mm-hmm. that's a problem. Because again, imagine the outrage if somebody declared war on Christianity in some community and said, though, we're not going to let you have a church.
16: Correct. And even though that is different, your point still stands completely. And that's where get to. It does. And that's where we get to. Okay, what kind of constitutional protection is there? And we're not talking about anybody not being able to worship as they wish or whatever, whatever, but the Quran is tricky. It does say kill the infidels. The Quran is tricky. It does contain honor killings. The Quran is tricky. So the Muslims who don't want to kill us and the Muslims who aren't going to do honor killings and the Muslims who don't want to take over our culture are kind of practicing a light, loosey-goosey Swiss cheese brand of Islam.
0: Which happens all the time. I mean, look at the ongoing dialogue I've had for years, including my friend Dennis Prager, when we wonder why are American Jews voting for, you know, complete anti-Semite lunatics.
16: Yep.
0: Because many American Jews are not particularly good Jews, to use a clumsy expression.
16: Okay. Let's they're go not, to the phone.
0: Well, they're secular. They're secular. You know, they're not particular. Orthodox Jews don't support this lunacy on the far left.
16: Nope.
0: Religious Jews are absolutely mortified at the direction of the Democrat Party. But, you know, secular Jews, not so much. I don't really care about my Judaism that much. So that's kind of what you're saying about the Islam faith, that people who are maybe not particularly. Because, look, I saw pictures in this article. It's an extensive article, and it's worth a read. It's like five different columnists put it together, or writers. Islamophobia's rise in Texas. They profile a guy named Ghulam Kahar from Irving. Mm-hmm. He rose before dawn in early June to attend the day's first prayer at his local mosque in Irving before heading off for a month's-long deployment in the U.S. Coast Guard.
16: Okay.
0: He had been so here you go. He's got a guy serving his country. He's in the Coast Guard, and he's worried about leaving his family behind because what he feels is the rise of Islamophobia in Irving. And for Muslims coming to Texas, that's the promised land. Better jobs, good lifestyle, quality of life, and an open, welcoming attitude towards their beliefs until now. You know, now it's like, wait a minute, we're going to put the brakes on this. You got Abbott who's pushing back, and a Republican consultant said, well, the reason Abbott's pushing back is he doesn't do anything that isn't polling driven. He always does things based on polls. And it's popular right now, I guess, to push back against this whole so-called invasion.
16: And with good reason it's popular.
0: Yeah.
16: And yet you are 100% solid on what can we do, what's going to hold up in the courts, seems reasonable to a reasonable person. So, and this ain't going anywhere. So, welcome to the continuing debate over this for sure.
0: It's a great debate. By the way, I want to preview today's podcast because I think we're going to probably get kind of personal. I know you want to do Education Friday, and our podcast continues to grow every day, and we appreciate you tuning in. Apple, Spotify, YouTube, wherever you get your podcast, we want you to make the M&M Extra part of your podcast experience every day. And I'm intrigued by this. I'm worried about it because, as I've shared with you, for me, childhood, grade school, junior high, high school, there's some tough things in my life that this brings up. But I think it's worth getting it out on the table. And I've noticed that I'm feeling a little more open and I'm willing to open up more on the podcast than I am on the talk show or even the M&M experience that you and I do.
16: You know what the word is? You know what the characteristic is? Because it is. We've done some special shows. Even on the average episodes where we're just doing stuff in the news, we'll head down a rabbit hole, you think, into various things. There is something about, even though I'm sitting in this chair and you're sitting in that one, we just sort of change the backgrounds behind our heads. There is something, and here's the adjective. You know what the adjective is? Intimate. There is something more intimate and personal. I feel right now you, listen, this is plenty intimate. We do all kinds of sharing here on the radio. It's part of, hopefully part of our charm. But once, you know, the commercial breaks aren't hanging there in radio form and I'm not looking at the clock. We're very aware of an audience, but it just feels like it's you talking to me and me talking to you. And there's sharing on top of sharing. And I really look forward to that today. So thank you.
0: Check it out. Check it out today. Noon Eastern, 11 Central on YouTube Live. 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
16: School in the 60s and 70s. It's boomer school stories. You will love them.
0: and I think I'll bring up one of my favorite early books about Catholicism, which is how I was raised.
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0: Do black patent leather shoes really reflect up?
16: Oh, great.
0: Yep. That is okay. 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
0: That's a wrap for a Friday episode of the Mike Gallagher Show. 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We get pretty personal, I think, on Education Day. 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M&M Extra, wherever you get your podcasts. See you Monday. Keep fighting the good fight. I'm Mike Gallagher. 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
1: News this hour from Town Hall. I'm Mary Rose. The Trump administration is taking new steps to strengthen election oversight ahead of the November midterms. Correspondent Ken Lohrman reports.
2: The Justice Department plans to deploy a record 1,000 election monitors nationwide to help enforce federal voting laws. Assistant Attorney General Harmeet Dhillon says the teams will ensure compliance with the Voting Rights Act, nearly quadrupling the number sent in 2022. The move comes as the Save America Act remains stalled in the Senate, despite President Trump making election integrity a top priority. Ken Lohrman reporting.
1: A landslide at Guinea's largest landfill in the country's capital has killed more than a dozen people. Correspondent Rika Ann Garcia reports.
22: Guinea's Civil Protection Service says a mountainous heap of garbage has collapsed at Dar es Salaam, the largest landfill in the capital, Conakry. At least 22 people were found dead, according to a provisional toll. Heavy rain that started in the early hours of the morning washed over the garbage, triggering a landslide that buried nearby shacks. The site was designated for closure, according to sanitation officials. I'm Rika Ann Garcia.
1: Florida native Kyle Kirkwood is the winner of the Freedom 250 Grand Prix in Washington, D.C. President Trump waved the green flag to start Sunday's race, and Transportation Secretary Sean Duffy waved the checkered flag at the finish after 147 laps. The first of its kind event in the nation's capital drew a long list of corporate sponsors, including Boeing and Starlink. D.C. Mayor Muriel Bowser, who helped launch the event, estimated that it drew about 140,000 people for each day of the weekend. More on these stories at townhall.com.
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1: Republicans are expanding their financial edge ahead of the midterms with a major new ad buy in Texas.
24: Senator Ted Cruz is putting $1.7 million behind Trump ally Ken Paxton. The ads target Democrat James Tallarico over his record on Chinese purchases of Texas farmland. The ads declare, quote, "Communist China is buying up Texas," unquote. The campaign will air prominently during college football. Republicans also hold a major cash advantage, while Democrats report millions in debt. Andrew Stewart reporting.
1: A strong earthquake struck near Tokyo earlier today, injuring nearly a dozen people across Japan's Kanto region. Officials say the magnitude 5.9 quake was centered in the Ibaraki Prefecture. There is no tsunami threat. Breaking news and analysis at townhall.com. A Virginia salon confrontation is drawing allegations of anti-Semitism after a customer says she was refused service because of her Israeli heritage. Correspondent Ron Taylor reports.
25: Jessica Watson says she was asked to leave a salon in Alexandria after mentioning that she is half Israeli during a conversation with the Afghan owner. Watson alleges the owner chanted "Free Palestine," denied Israel's existence, and refused a refund. The incident has prompted calls for accountability, while Watson says she is pursuing legal options and wants greater awareness of anti-Semitism. Ron Taylor reporting.
1: A Texas judge has rejected a request for a new murder trial for Carmelo Anthony, who is serving a 35-year sentence for fatally stabbing a fellow student at a high school track meet in Frisco, Texas in 2025. More on these stories at Town Hall.
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4: Voters headed to the polls in several key states, offering fresh insights into the political landscape heading into November's midterm elections.
6: We're not making this stuff up. In the state of Florida, who stood strong in the face of big government, you have now a Democratic Party that has put up as their nominee a self-proclaimed socialist who runs a bookstore called the Resistance Cafe. I am not making this up.
4: That was Senator Ashley Moody on Wednesday after her primary victory in Florida Tuesday night, as she will now face Democratic Senate nominee, Florida State Representative Angie Nixon in November. Newsmax chief Washington correspondent James Rosen joins us with the latest from Washington and the campaign trail. Well, at the same time, high-level diplomacy continues in the Middle East. Tensions involving Syria and Turkey raise new security concerns for Israel. And the latest chapter in the U.S.-Iran conflict, as the 60-day ceasefire came to a close without a peace deal. We'll be joined by U.S. Ambassador to Israel Mike Huckabee with the latest from Jerusalem. And Alabama Senator Katie Britt will explore the growing threats to free speech and the latest battles over life. House Speaker Mike Johnson will join us with his assessment of the political landscape as Congress prepares for the fall campaign. It's all ahead on This Week on Capitol Hill.
8: Today's edition of This Week on Capitol Hill is being presented by AARP.
4: As the midterm elections for control of Congress approach, primary races concluded this week in Alaska, Wyoming, and Florida. In Florida, State Representative Angie Nixon, a Democratic socialist, defeated Alex Vindman to become the Democratic nominee for U.S. Senate. Now, Republicans also nominated Congressman Byron Donalds for governor of Florida, while Wyoming Republicans selected Congresswoman Harriet Hegeman as their nominee for the U.S. Senate. So what do these results tell us about the political landscape heading toward November? Joining me now to discuss this and much more is Newsmax's chief Washington correspondent, James Rosen. James, welcome back to This Week on Capitol Hill.
9: Always great to be with you. Thank you, Tony.
4: All right. We talked last time after the last round of primary elections. This week, we saw another victory by a Democratic socialist-backed candidate. Does Angie Nixon's victory represent an isolated Florida upset, or does this suggest Democratic primary voters are moving toward candidates on the party's progressive wing?
9: Well, certainly it isn't an isolated development. All spring and summer, we've seen various candidates in various locales who've been backed by the Democratic Socialists of America, DSA, prevail in Democratic primary settings. Some of them have been the anointed favorites of the New York City mayor, Zoran Mamdani, himself a DSA creature. But there have been some losses for these forces. But by and large, DSA would seem to be, at least in the Democratic primary ecosystem, ascendant. What it tells us about the midterm elections going forward, however, is very limited, because all along what we've seen are these so-called centrist, moderate Democratic forces led by the Senate majority or minority leader, Chuck Schumer, opposing these DSA candidates and saying that should they prevail in the primaries, they will lose to their Republican opponents in the fall in the general election. And that's really going to be the test of the staying power of DSA and these various candidates.
5: I want to play a clip from the House Minority Leader Hakeem Jeffries distancing himself from the platform of the DSA. Play clip number 8.
10: Well, what I can say is that I do not support defunding the police. I do not support open borders. I do not support abolishing the Senate. And I don't support the DSA agenda, as has been articulated by the DSA itself.
5: So, James, what does this mean for the Democratic Party?
9: A future of intra-party warfare. And it's somewhat similar to what we've seen on the Republican side. I would say since June of 2015, when Donald and Melania Trump rode that elevator, or that escalator, I should say, at Trump Tower, there has been an intra-party war going on in the Republican Party for some time. And we saw that play out as recently as this year when President Trump backed a number of primary challengers to those so-called moderate centrist forces within his own party, and was very successful in most cases. For example, knocking off Senators Cornyn and Cassidy with MAGA anointed challengers. So, you know, back in the 90s, Tony, you were here. You recall how all this discussion of gridlock at that time, how President Clinton and Speaker Gingrich just couldn't seem to reach across the aisle. This was said to be the poisonous afterbirth of Vietnam and Watergate and then eventually Lewinsky and so forth. But the real gridlock today is intra-party. And today, the way the DNC and the RNC have been somewhat emasculated, the way that new technology has arisen, both in terms of messaging and fundraising, have made it much easier to file these kind of primary challenges. And therefore, forget reaching across the aisle. The real friction is within the parties right now. And we see that in the clip that you just played from Hakeem Jeffries.
5: That battle within the Democratic Party has to be an encouraging development for Republicans as we move into these primary, or as we move into the fall's election, is it not?
9: Even if the Democratic Party were monolithic in its views, in its selection of candidates and so forth, which it obviously isn't, the Democratic Party would have a very tough field in the way this particular midterm election shaped up. They will need to, in order for, let's say, to recapture control of the Senate, they'll need to hold on to every seat that is presently in Democratic hands and flip 4 Republican ones, some of which are in states that President Trump carried by double digits. So it was always a daunting field for the Democrats. The fact that the party has now put up a number of these self-proclaimed socialist candidates, Americans, of course, do not identify themselves as socialists of any stripe, it should stand to make their task even harder this fall. But as we just said, the performance of these DSA-backed candidates in the fall elections will really give us an idea of how popular this ideology is, as opposed to simply being, as might appear to be the case in a number of these instances, simply the more charismatic candidate winning, irrespective of ideology.
5: James Rosen, I want to shift gears a bit, but this ideology that we're seeing emerging within the Democratic Party, part of that is a growing anti-Semitism. Now, it's not just within the Democratic Socialists. I mean, we're seeing it more broadly. In fact, a recent medical journal study documented a significant increase in anti-Semitic incidents within academic medicine following October 7th, and the Association of American Medical Colleges has acknowledged the seriousness of this problem. Now, beyond these troubling examples, what does this tell us about the broader climate inside some of America's elite institutions?
9: Yeah, that study that you mentioned, which found cases of anti-Semitic conduct and expression in hospitals, in the medical academy, is echoed, I would say, by similar studies we're seeing about these kinds of outbursts in public schools, let's say in New York City and elsewhere. And these are scary times for Jews in America and around the world. The question is, why is it happening now? And some will be content to attribute it to new technology. Of course, my friend and colleague Daniel Goldhagen, who is one of the leading scholars on the Final Solution and the Holocaust, is also the author of a very well-regarded book called The Devil That Never Dies, A Global History of Anti-Semitism. It was published over a decade ago in the Obama era, and found that anti-Semitism was sharply on the rise back then. To me, it's insufficient to attribute it to just to technology. And some would, of course, attribute it just to the presence of Benjamin Netanyahu as the Israeli prime minister and the various military campaigns that he has led since October 7, in which some in this country and around the world would categorize as genocidal. The question posed then by that analysis would be whether, if Mr. Netanyahu suddenly were gone and Israel were headed by a center-left government of some kind or a far-left government of some kind, whether the world would suddenly be a more hospitable or safer space for Jews, and I doubt that it would be. To some extent, this is really just a resurgence of the devil that never dies, to borrow Daniel Goldhagen's term. What is needed in this moment, really, is greater courage. And we see a number of these DSA-backed candidates who are virulently anti-Israel in their messaging, in their policies. But we also see some of that anti-Israel sentiment on the right, and particularly the far right, embodied in the voices of Tucker Carlson and Megyn Kelly, both friends of mine, and Candace Owens and others. This is one of those areas where, as we've seen with some trade policy, immigration policy, the far left and the far right start to converge. But it's a worrisome moment for sure.
5: And I think history can give us some instruction on this as well. It's not something that goes away on its own. It only metastasizes. James, always great to see you. Thanks so much for joining us.
9: Thank you, Tony.
5: Stick with us, folks. We're back with more after this.
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5: Welcome back to This Week on Capitol Hill. I'm Tony Perkins, your host. Well, on Monday, presidential envoy Jared Kushner met with Israeli Prime Minister Benjamin Netanyahu in Jerusalem. That after a meeting the previous day with Hamas leaders in Egypt. Now, those meetings took place as the 60-day ceasefire between the United States and Iran expired without a final agreement, and as Turkey continued expanding its influence in neighboring Syria. Three major developments, all pointing to a Middle East that remains anything but settled. Joining me now from Jerusalem is U.S. Ambassador to Israel, Mike Huckabee. Ambassador Huckabee, welcome back to This Week on Capitol Hill. Thanks for joining us.
28: My pleasure, Tony. Good to be back with you.
5: It has been quite the week there in the Middle East. Some major developments, the ceasefire expiring, Prime Minister Benjamin Netanyahu meeting with U.S. officials, with Jared Kushner, to talk about the future of the relationship with Hamas. What can you tell us?
28: Well, we had extensive meetings on Monday with the Prime Minister. Jared Kushner was here. Tony Blair was a part of those meetings. We had a delegation from the embassy and the full delegation, really, of all of the senior people from the Israeli team. And it was a long series of meetings. They were very good, very positive. And I think everyone agrees and understands that the beginning of moving forward is Hamas disarming and demilitarizing and recognizing that what the president has said consistently, they have no future in the governance of Gaza. That's going to have to be at some point realized by Hamas. And in the meantime, Israel has every right to protect itself. No one is expecting Israel to back away, get out of Gaza, leave the area where they are, because they can't leave their people vulnerable. And I think there's been some miscommunication. I've heard news reports that said everything from that there was a real conflict and confrontation. That simply didn't happen. I was in the room for every one of the meetings. It was a very cordial day. Everyone wants to get to the same place, and that starts with Hamas laying down their weapons. And Tony, I've had some reporters this week ask me, okay, well, how come Israel won't follow through with the deal? I said, Israel is following through with the deal. Well, tell me, how many guns has Hamas given up? And they sort of sit there and I say, well, let me give you the answer. Zero. Not even so much as one pistol or a slingshot. So until they get serious and start fulfilling what they promised they would do, then we're somewhat going to see things stay as they are. But at some point, Hamas has to understand they're finished.
5: Ambassador, wasn't that the original agreement that Hamas would disarm, then Israel would pull out?
28: Every bit of that, what you just said, is 100% accurate, Tony. And there are some who now act like, oh, well, Israel has to make the first move. They have to withdraw from Gaza and then Hamas will disarm. That's not the sequence. The sequence has always been, and go back to look at the first point of the 20-point peace plan. Hamas, by the way, signed it and agreed to it. They just haven't done anything with it. And that is that they have to disarm, demilitarize. They cannot remain a force of military inside Gaza.
5: So the onus is on Hamas to take the first step of disarming according to the agreement, then Israel withdraws.
28: Israel withdraws when Hamas is disarmed and when there is an adequate force through the International Stabilization Force that can patrol the area. Israel, when they withdraw, they're going to still be on the border. They're going to protect the people of Israel on their own border, but they won't be internally in Gaza. But when is that going to happen? Well, that's going to be when Hamas decides to put down their last weapon. That hasn't happened yet. They've made zero moves toward that. And it's high time they start getting serious about it, because nothing moves forward until then.
5: Ambassador, I want to shift to another topic, one of the three topics that I think are extremely important there in the Middle East. We have not only the 60-day ceasefire expiring with Iran, which has led to no lasting peace agreement, but I want to jump over that for just a moment and go to moves being made by Turkey in Syria. What I perceive to be a filling of the vacuum left by a weakened Iran. Is this concerning to Israeli officials?
28: Well, of course it is, because when they see Turkey beginning to move south of their current position with military assets, they wonder, why are they doing that? I mean, it's not because Israel is threatening or attacking them. So this week, there was, as you may recall, a few days ago, a little of a dust up where the Israelis sent some air-to-surface missiles on an airfield. No casualties. It was not intended to inflict a great deal of damage. I told a couple of reporters that I talked to earlier today from Reuters and one from a local Israeli station. I said, you got to understand that what we saw, put it in American baseball terms, this was when the batter is crowding the plate and the pitcher throws one and brushes the jersey of the batter and says, back off, buddy. The next one's coming at your head. What we really saw was that. The Israelis said, okay, Turkey, you're crowding the plate, you're moving south, you're putting assets where you know they're not supposed to be, and they sent a warning. I think that things are calmed down. I believe that we are working toward a deconfliction mechanism so that we don't have to go through kinetic military activity every time there's a little bit of a misunderstanding. That's where I think we are. But this was not the run-up to a war or a conflict. It was a clear message to Turkey that we don't need escalating military presence in Syria right now.
5: From the U.S. perspective, Ambassador, when you look at Turkey's background, you look at the new leadership in Syria, both have records of hostility toward religious freedom, which is, as we know, religious freedom is a stabilizing force. To see that spread further in the Middle East is not a good thing.
28: No, it isn't a good thing. It's one of the reasons that America's alliance with Israel is so incredibly important, because Israel is one of the few places in this entire region where there is religious freedom. A person can be Christian, Muslim, can be Jewish, obviously. It's a Jewish state. But one can be Druze, Hindu. Religious freedom exists here. And for those who pretend that it doesn't, they clearly haven't been to Israel. Tony, as you know, I'm Christian. I not just attend church, I play bass guitar in our church every Sunday. I have no problems being a Christian here. I know people who are Arab, they're Christian. I know people who are Palestinian, they're Christian. I know people who are Jewish. I know people who are Muslim. And they have the freedom of movement and the freedom of worship within Israel. That is not true anywhere else in the region that I can point to and say, yeah, you can express yourself in whatever way you like.
5: In fact, where we saw that in northeast Syria, Turkey is very concerned about that and has been moving in. That's a part, I think, of their aggressive nature. We just have a minute left. Iran, what do you foresee in the near future?
28: You know, Tony, you grew up in Louisiana. I did in Arkansas. We've all heard the expression, there's no education in the second kick of a mule. Iran has had two kicks of the mule in the rear end, and you'd think they'd get the message. They're not going to have a nuclear weapon. They're not going to enrich uranium, and they're not going to close the Strait of Hormuz. President Trump has been patient with them. He continues to be patient, hoping for a diplomatic solution. But the third kick of a mule is very much a possibility if they don't get that message pretty quick.
5: Well, we'll see when that kick comes. Ambassador Mike Huckabee, always great to see you, my friend. Thanks so much for joining us.
28: My pleasure, Tony. Good to talk to you.
5: All right, folks, don't go away. After the break, Alabama Senator Katie Britt joins me to discuss free speech, life, and the growing legal attacks on pro-life advocacy. Stay with us.
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8: With SRN News, I'm Mary Rose. Florida native Kyle Kirkwood is the winner of the Freedom 250 Grand Prix in Washington, D.C. President Trump waved the green flag to start Sunday's race, and Transportation Secretary Sean Duffy waved the checkered flag at the finish after 147 laps. President Trump is taking a swipe at Canada amid trade tensions between the two countries. In a post on Truth Social early Sunday, the president wrote that Canada wants the benefits of being a state without being one, adding the country has charged farmers massive amount of tariffs for many years. A fast-moving wildfire is threatening Reno, Nevada. The Hawk Fire so far has scorched more than 10,000 acres. This is SRN News.
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9: Capitol Hill, I'm Tony Perkins. Well, a pro-abortion legal organization has issued a cease and desist against the pro-life group Live Action, demanding it retract its reporting that abortion kills babies. Joining me now is Alabama Senator Katie Britt, who serves on the Senate Judiciary Committee. Senator Britt, welcome to This Week on Capitol Hill.
10: Hey, thank you so much for having me on and certainly giving me the opportunity to talk about such an important topic.
9: Well, you have been a very strong voice for the voiceless, for the unborn, from your position in the United States Senate and even prior to that. But at the heart of this legal threat is Live Action's use of the word kill when it comes to abortion. What's your reaction?
10: They're absolutely killing babies. And I think we have to speak directly into that. That is what makes the other side uncomfortable, is the truth. And what Live Action has done, I mean, when you look at their videos, when you look at them showing this precious child and their face and their features, and then you see what actually happens in an abortion, whether it is that child being penetrated through the heart before being sucked out of their mother's womb. I mean, think about this is the only procedure out there, medical procedure, where success is determined by the ending of a heartbeat. I think that says everything you need to know. I appreciate what Live Action is doing. I want them to continue to elevate their voice because they're telling the story that has gone untold, making these people uncomfortable in this space, the reality.

0: of taking this child's life. I mean, you and I know this. Our dear friend, the late Senator Lindsey Graham, said that it was one of the most important things he had ever championed, is being a voice for the voiceless. I think that we have to continue to elevate that. And I think now is the time. We're looking at the overturn of Roe v. Wade, and in the face of Dobbs, abortions actually going up. We know that that is, there are a number of reasons for that, one of which we're going to touch on today, I'm sure. But I think now is the time to join forces, to continue to elevate and to continue to protect our most vulnerable and precious asset. That's the next generation and those that are in their mother's womb.
1: I do, Senator, want to get to the issue of what's behind this rise in abortion rates. But first, on this particular issue, this would appear to be as much of a First Amendment issue as it is an abortion issue. Wouldn't you agree?
0: Yeah. And look, you know, we look at this, you layer this on what's happening in Massachusetts. I mean, Tony, it's disgusting. It's despicable and disgusting. You have women in Massachusetts cheering for the fact that they are able to take the life of a child the moment before their child is born. I mean, we are telling the truth. We are speaking that to the American people in the way they need to hear it. It is absolutely a First Amendment right. We're going to continue to elevate our voices because people need the information and they need the truth. And look, my daughter was born in Massachusetts. So when I saw this law being passed and women cheering behind them about being able to take precious life of their own child right before that child is born, there is a pit in my stomach that you know, you cannot explain. I think about my daughter coming into the world there in Boston, Massachusetts, and I hope that every child, as we know, Scripture tells us, you know, in Jeremiah, that the Lord knew us before he formed us in the womb, that he set us apart. Each and every child deserves that opportunity for life, and I hope that we continue to join arms and elevate our forces so that that can be a reality.
1: Oh, Massachusetts Governor Healey, as she signed that legislation you made reference to, makes that state the 10th state to allow abortion virtually for any reason up until birth. But let's talk, if we just have a little over a minute left, Senator, the role of the Congress, the federal government, it's been sending mixed signals because, as you made reference to earlier, the rise, almost a 20% increase in abortion rates since the overturn of Roe, primarily driven by the abortion drug, mifepristone, that's being mailed into many pro-life states. And this is a policy governed by the federal government.
0: Absolutely. And look, this, you think about what this is doing for states' rights. We obviously have a very strong a law that protects children and protects the unborn in Alabama. But when you're able to circumvent that state law by doing this, we have to do more. I asked this question actually in the hearing that we had with Todd Blanche in his confirmation hearing, and said, I want DOJ to utilize its resources to make sure that we're putting an end to this, because it's not only taking the life of the unborn, it is putting women at risk as well. I sat across from two women the day before that hearing, where they told me their stories, one of which, you know, her boyfriend at the time stuck that in her mouth, held her down, took her keys, would not let her go to the doctor. And as a result, obviously, you know, she does not have the opportunity to raise her child. And so this is happening in a number of ways, but women are being put in harm's way. There is no reason that we should allow these things to happen, particularly outside that of a care of a doctor. We have to do more, and I think we're going to continue to lean on DOJ to do that. We obviously wrote an amicus brief, was part of that, and was proud to do that. But we do. We have to do more, and I hope that you'll see that in the coming weeks and months from a congressional perspective.
1: Senator Britt, thanks so much for joining us. Always great to see you.
0: Thank you.
1: Folks, stick with us. House Speaker Mike Johnson joins us next.
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1: Welcome back to This Week on Capitol Hill. I'm Tony Perkins. Well, with Congress in its August recess, lawmakers are spending more time on the campaign trail as both parties prepare for November's showdown, the midterm elections. Joining me now for our weekly conversation is House Speaker Mike Johnson, who represents Louisiana's 4th Congressional District. Last week, he joined us from Colorado. This week, he joins us from New York. Mr. Speaker, welcome back to This Week on Capitol Hill.
14: Hey, Tony, we're continuing our 30-day campaign fundraising run through 34 districts in 18 states, and we're continuing to see the energy on the ground, the excitement about the upcoming election. I tell you what, we've said it before, I'm very bullish about the election, which is now less than 75 days away. It's going to be a big night for America.
1: You know what? I think the media should have second thoughts if they question you, because every time they have said you're not going to make it, you have proven them wrong. Let's talk a little bit about the elections. Since we last spoke, Democrats have fielded yet another socialist candidate, this time in Florida in the U.S. Senate primary with Angie Nixon. This looks like a pattern.
14: It is a pattern. And I'm talking to you today. It just so happened to be in New York City. We've been campaigning with our House Republicans in the state of New York today. And I have been out for months now, Tony, on the campaign trail, trying to raise the alarms about this. We saw this pattern developing that I was saying in my own words that there are many Mamdanis popping up around the country. And people were dismissive of that initially because they said, oh, it's a crazy New York City thing. Well, it is very much a whole country thing, okay? And now you've seen these candidates come through the system and they're running for these offices, many of them running for the House. Now you just had, most recently, just a few nights ago, you had in Florida, a DSA, a Democrat Socialist of America candidate, was outspent almost 15-1, and she won the Democrat primary in the state of Florida, a deep red state. This is an alarming trend. It's dangerous for the future of the country. And I want to plug right now, too, one more time. Last week when we talked, we were debuting our new website. It's out there now. It's being spread around, contrastforamerica.com. You can go there and see what we're facing, what the reason for concern is. And why, of course, through history, socialism and communism have always ended, always, Tony, in famine, poverty, human suffering and despair, and even death. It's not a road we want to go down.
1: Well, Mr. Speaker, you've been sounding that alarm. Of course, you're right here at the epicenter of this unfolding. I want to ask you, what are you hearing from the voters? I mean, you, as you mentioned, you're on a 30-day sprint across the country, crisscrossing the country. What are you hearing from voters? What are their top concerns?
14: I tell you what, it's almost a universal theme, okay? I've been from as far north as Alaska to the deep south. I've been out in the west coast to the east coast and everywhere in between. I'm telling you, it doesn't matter where we are in the country, red state, blue state, swing district, everybody has the same reaction. We have been referring to this as the contrast election of our lifetime, and it really is. Contrast between common sense and crazy, and common sense and communism now, which we couldn't have seen coming, but here we are. And I tell you what, when we draw that contrast and we talk to people about what really is on the ballot, it's not just between candidates and personalities. It's now two completely different visions of who we are as America and who we're going to be. And I think this is a decisive one. This is a crossroads election. You can refer to it however you will, but if you just put the facts out there for the people and let them make that choice, I believe what Ronald Reagan used to remind us of, you can trust the American people. If they're informed and they have the facts, they're going to do the right thing. And that's why I'm so confident about this election that's now almost upon us. The Republican Party is going to do well because we represent common sense. And the other side, increasingly, is crazy.
1: Let's talk about the politics of, I mean, we're talking about the politics of crazy. Let's talk about the policies of crazy. I mean, people are looking, what are the contrasts when it comes to the policies that Republicans want to put forth? What are your plans? And what are the Democrats, the socialists, what are their plans?
14: Tony, when you and I used to serve down like in the Louisiana legislature at the state level or even in previous years of Congress, even just a handful of years ago, Republicans and Democrats are arguing over marginal tax rates and the shades of regulation and you know, relatively minor things. Now, this is for a very decisive a crossroads election to determine who we're going to be as a people. The DSA, the Democrat Socialists of America, is the banner, of course, that they're all working under. You've seen that they published their platform. They want to abolish the border. They want to abolish all prisons in America. They call it the carceral state. They want to abolish the U.S. Senate, remove the president, pack the Supreme Court. They want one unicameral body, the House, to run everything in America because, Tony, they've calculated that over two or three cycles they can elect enough Marxists and communists to quite literally take over the means of production. This is Marxism, communism. They don't want private property ownership. They want to direct every aspect of your lives, and that is not who we are as Americans. So what we're defending is the core principles of America, not just common sense, but specifically individual freedom and limited government and the rule of law and peace through strength and fiscal responsibility and free markets and human dignity, the things that make us the greatest nation in the history of the world. They're on the ballot right now in a midterm in November 2026 on the 250th anniversary of the greatest nation in history. We got to defend them.
1: You know, Mr. Speaker, historically, the party in power often faces significant headwinds during a midterm election. You've talked about that. This cycle is much different, as you've just described. In fact, usually a party that's in the minority is more unified. I played this clip earlier of your counterpart, the minority leader, Hakeem Jeffries. I want to play it again, clip number 7.
15: Well, what I can say is that I do not support defunding the police. I do not support open borders. I do not support abolishing the Senate. And I don't support the DSA agenda, as has been articulated by the DSA itself.
1: If that's the candidate, those are the candidates they're fielding in many places. I mean, that's a party that's divided. Success, I think, is going to be very difficult to come by.
14: And Hakeem Jeffries took huge amounts of scorn from a big chunk, almost half now, of his party nationwide when he said that just a few days ago on Sunday last weekend, because that is not where his party is. I'm telling you, this is not our father's Democrat Party, and Hakeem's views are now in the small minority. They're losing this battle, and Hakeem's going to have a very different time being reelected minority leader by this new group. And everybody's talking about that and writing about it because it's true. So I'm here in New York City. I'm looking out over Central Park right now as I take a break to talk with you. And I'm telling you, he lost the races in his own backyard several weeks ago. The New York City primaries were held for Congress and other races. Hakeem Jeffries endorsed a slate of candidates that agreed with him. Mamdani, the mayor, endorsed a totally different slate. Mamdani won every single race, Tony, and this is in Hakeem Jeffries' own backyard, the Bronx, where he lost a race in a neighboring district. So it's a scary time to be an old school Democrat. They're not going to be around much longer, and I say that with great lament because it's a dangerous thing for America.
1: All right, Mr. Speaker, I'm going to let you get back out there on the campaign trail, and we'll talk to you next week.
14: Thank you. Good to talk to you.
1: House Speaker Mike Johnson from New York. Stick with us. We're back with some final thoughts after this.
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1: Welcome back to This Week on Capitol Hill. The 60-day negotiating period established by the Memorandum of Understanding between the United States and Iran expired this week without a final agreement. What does that mean from a national security standpoint, and what are the domestic political implications? Well, from a national security perspective, the Iranian regime has been significantly degraded. But as evidenced by the continuing crisis in the Strait of Hormuz, it has not been neutralized. And until proven otherwise, its nuclear ambitions remain a threat. Public polling consistently shows that while Americans care about foreign policy, they rarely vote primarily on foreign policy issues. Instead, they tend to evaluate events abroad by their impact on America's security and prosperity here at home. The economy, inflation, immigration, and other domestic concerns remain the dominant drivers of voter behavior. In other words, foreign policy becomes domestic policy when Americans begin paying the price for it. That may help explain President Trump's job approval, now at the lowest level of his presidency. Rising inflation and energy costs certainly matter, but I suggest there is something else in the equation. Americans are losing confidence if the conflict with Iran is moving toward a successful conclusion. In their influential book, Paying the Human Cost of War, Christopher Gepler, Peter Fever, and Jason Reifler argue that one of the most important factors shaping public support for military conflict is the expectation of success. If Americans believe a conflict will achieve its objectives, they can tolerate substantial cost. When they conclude the mission is unlikely to succeed, support erodes, even when the costs are comparatively low. That's the danger the administration is facing. Americans can accept sacrifice when they understand the objective and see measurable progress toward it. What is much harder to sustain is sacrifice without a clear sense of when or how the conflict will end. Prolonged uncertainty begins to look less like strategy and more like stalemate. Repeated promises to cripple the death to America, death to Israel regime, only to follow those threats with renewed invitations to the negotiating table, appear neither to have deterred Tehran nor convinced Americans that success is approaching. President Trump now faces a choice. He can allow this cycle of confrontation, negotiation, and escalation to continue, or bring the conflict to a decisive conclusion. The Iranian regime and its malignant ideology have repeatedly demonstrated their resistance to diplomacy as well as political and economic pressure. If the objectives, as initially stated, are to permanently end Iran's pursuit of nuclear capability and remove the threat the regime poses to its own people, the region, and ultimately the United States, then the administration must pursue a policy capable of achieving those objectives while recognizing the political limits of a protracted conflict. An unresolved conflict carries consequences far beyond the Middle East. Every disruption in the Strait of Hormuz, every increase at the gas pump, and every new round of fighting brings a distant conflict closer to the American kitchen table. And that is where foreign policy becomes domestic policy. American elections are usually decided by what happens at home, but history often pivots on events beyond our borders. And sometimes those events determine what happens here at home. And that, my friends, has been this week on Capitol Hill.
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21: News this hour from Town Hall, I'm Mary Rose. Minneapolis is facing criticism over a Citibank financing program designed to accommodate Islamic restrictions on interest. Correspondent Ron Taylor reports.
22: Since 2007, Minneapolis has issued $1.4 million of interest-free loans to 48 businesses through its alternative financing program. The initiative replaces interest with a 2% rate of return and currently has 8 active loans totaling $470,000. Critics say similar programs in other cities raise questions about assimilation and equal treatment under American law. Ron Taylor reporting.
21: This week brings the end of a year-long U.S. ban on cattle from northern Mexico. Correspondent Donna Warder reports.
0: Ranchers in northern Mexico are getting ready to export their cattle to the U.S. following a year-long ban. An outbreak of the flesh-eating parasite known as the New World screwworm fly was affecting the cattle industry on both sides of the border. On Monday, the U.S. plans to restart imports at the border crossing in Douglas, Arizona, and new restrictions are in place. Eventually, 1,300 cattle per day can enter the U.S. I'm Donna Water.
21: Florida native Kyle Kirkwood is the winner of the Freedom 250 Grand Prix in Washington, D.C. President Trump waved the green flag to start Sunday's race, and Transportation Secretary Sean Duffy, he waved the checkered flag at the finish after 147 laps. Officials say a fast-growing wildfire in Reno, Nevada was human-caused. The Hawk Fire grew to 13,000 acres Sunday and is uncontained. Some 42,000 residents have been ordered evacuated and another 45,000 encouraged to leave. More on these stories at townhall.com.
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21: The wildfires burning across Europe this summer have exposed rusty bombs and mines left over from World Wars I and II. Bob Agnew reports.
7: A potentially deadly threat has been lurking for decades beneath what is now a blackened landscape. The explosives now threaten the crews fighting those fires. Some of the weapons have exploded in the intense heat. Blasts have been reported in France, Belgium, Germany, and the Netherlands. This wildfire season was supercharged by heavy rains early in the year, then spurred vegetation growth that became kindling when the summer heat arrived. Bob Agnew reporting.
21: Officials say the fast-growing wildfire in Reno was human-caused. The Hawk Fire grew to 13,000 acres Sunday and is uncontained. Some 42,000 residents have been ordered to evacuate and another 45,000 encouraged to leave so that firefighters can reach hotspots. Breaking news, townhall.com.
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24: Wow. Sounds like they need a voice out there.
25: Yeah, I was saying
26: Who do you know that knows a thing or two about cars?
24: Possible job opportunity for somebody we know. Oh, there we go.
26: We're up.
24: Okay, there we go. And then one, two, three. Good evening, everybody. And welcome to
6: The Motor Slinger.
8: There you go.
6: Syndicated Radio Network.
9: That's right. That's us. And it is our pleasure to... Well, we have the one and only Leon the Motorman with us tonight. And he is out in Phoenix, and we are doing stuff that I have absolutely no understanding at all. But apparently Kevin and Ryan got it down, and we are... Cooking with gas.
6: They got the magic. Oh, cooking with gas.
8: Yeah, like and we've got the band back together, man.
9: Leon, what's going on?
12: God, welcome you guys. I'm just looking so much forward to this, just to speak to you guys more right on time. And I'm looking at Jeff. God, Jeff, you're in such good shape, man. You're in.
9: Well, the pair is a shape, I guess.
12: No, but it's been a great week here, but it's been awful hot here in the Phoenix area. I'm in the Scottsdale area, mm-hmm. and it's just been, and it's a big automobile area. It's just that the temperature has been quite hot here.
9: Yeah.
12: And so, but it's been hot, I understand, in California and all over California. Everything has been just, the temperature has just been crazy.
9: Yeah, it's been warm out here.
8: But not like you. How are you making that adjustment temperature-wise?
12: Well, I live in a place which is pretty much air-conditioned, quite large. I don't have to go outside unless I drive somewhere to go pick up something. I want to go out to a nice dinner, or if I have a date or two,
8: How is it when you get back in the car after it's been sitting out in the parking, in an open parking lot for an hour or two?
12: Well, you don't think about that.
8: Okay, just curious. No. Everybody gets it. We complain about it here when it gets over 83.
12: Mm-hmm. Well, that's true here. My daughter puts a cover over in the windshield, and that a lot of people do to save the dash. But usually I'm not in a place long enough that I'm not back into my car soon, shopping, doing things. And a lot of places are undercover.
6: Oh, yeah. So
12: a lot of places are on, a lot of businesses are undercover. I'm just quite amazed that some of the businesses have covered parking. So your car doesn't sit outside all the time.
9: Sure. Yeah, that's good.
12: It's just great. So it's been amazing. Hello, Mark and Jimmy.
6: Hey.
8: Good to see you, man.
6: Love you, Leon. So glad you're here.
9: Well, apparently, we don't have Facebook on. Okay.
8: I've been trying to do that.
9: Kevin's looking into it now. Apparently, but.
8: Just one of our carriers.
9: Yeah. Okay, anyway.
12: It's been great seeing you guys, and it's just been a motoring capital here, actually, mm-hmm. in Scottsdale, Arizona. Lot of fast cars, but of course I don't drive fast.
9: Of course not.
12: No. It's illegal to do that stuff.
9: But if nobody's looking,
12: No. Yeah, everybody's looking, but who cares?
9: Yeah. That's why you just go by in a blur. Nobody sees you at all.
12: But Jeff, not to change subject, how's some of your cars doing? The 40 Ford going?
9: I'm going to see the 40 tomorrow, and there she is. We're hoping.
12: Oh, that looking good.
9: Yeah, it's coming along. I have to make up a decision. What I'm going to do about the top, it's a canvas top. It's pretty expensive. It's like $4,500 for a new top.
8: Yikes!
12: And right.
9: To be honest, it's ugly as sin with the top up to begin with. So I'm thinking I'm just going to lay it flat, put a tunnel cover over it, and never drive it if I need a top. I mean, it's going to be.
8: This is Southern California.
9: Yeah,
8: that's 320 days a year. You're
9: pretty,
8: okay.
9: Pretty close. What's Elliot?
12: No, I would agree with you, just to put a cover on it. And maybe if you really wanted to car show it, then you'd want to put a top on it to make it a 100-point car.
9: Yeah.
12: But I'd put a nice tonneau cover over the back cover of it and just cruise along.
9: That's kind of way I'm leaning towards it, because you know you buy a convertible because it's a convertible.
8: No argument there, man.
9: There are very few convertibles that look better with the top up than the top down.
8: Also, very true.
9: So I think that's probably the way we're leaning, and then I could use the money that we were going to spend on that, you know, on the motor and so on and so forth. Right. So.
8: Think Parade Grand Marshal.
9: They sit on the tunnel cover. So anyway, so that's the story on that. The Woody is doing well. The one I'm enjoying the most though is that 68 Mustang, my bullet car. Yeah, there's my Woody. You know, it's not a 34 wagon, but it is a Woody, and there's my 68, and that car is just, man, it's a lot of fun.
12: Oh, it's a performance now that you had a problem with all the computer system on there now.
9: Yeah, and we're still waiting for the super tuner guy to come out with it. Apparently, you tune everything on a computer, and we're just waiting. Those guys are so booked up, we're waiting for our turn. And when he comes out and sets it up, I think you're going to see me with a great big grin. It's not going to go away for about 2 days.
12: You're always grinning. You're a good-looking young man.
9: Well, thank you. I'll be 66 on Wednesday.
2: Wow, happy birthday.
9: I don't know
12: what
9: about young.
12: What are you going to do when you grow up, man? Come on.
9: Good point.
8: We had that conversation earlier this week. What are you going to do when you grow up?
9: I ain't going to do it. Me and Peter Pan, we're staying 19 forever. You know? There was a Jack Benny, 39 forever. I can live with that one. Anyway, you know what, Leon? We've already got some phone calls. You want to take some phone calls?
2: Let's go.
12: Absolutely. I want to take some phone calls.
2: Awesome.
12: And first of all, I was just getting ready to mention the phone number. And let me give out that phone number.
2: Perfect.
12: It's 866-870-5752. And you folks know that I love the ladies.
2: Oh, yeah.
12: I'm looking for ladies.
9: Well, but in the meantime, we get Richard. What's going on, Richard?
3: You hypersonic motor slingers.
9: Thank you kindly.
3: And hello to you, Leon and George.
12: Nice to hear you. Nice to hear you there. Haven't heard you for quite a while personally, or even seen you.
3: Yeah, and we've been missing you over at the Condors.
2: Oh.
3: But I've got a question for you. I don't understand why they call that Ford the three-window coupe when there's four windows on it.
12: Well, they usually don't count the front window. You got the two little sides and the back window there. The front window don't count because in the early days, you could put the front window down. Mm. You could just lay it down, and you didn't need it. So it'd still be a three window, but unless you put the window back up, the front windshield back up, I should say. But it always says that's been a question that's been asked for a long time.
9: Yeah. Hey, Leon, you ready for this? When I'm done, when I'm done with the 40 Ford convertible, I'm going to get a 34 three window, and I'm going to build a California Kid.
12: I love it.
9: You remember that car?
12: Oh, yeah.
9: You've probably been in that car.
12: I've been in that car. I've worked on, I think, just about everything from Henry Ford's all the way up to, well, today's all these electric cars are coming out here. And so it's just what upsets me, the electric cars are so fast. And I've built my reputation on building fast cars and building racing engines and supercharged engines. And that's got me upset. Elon Musk has got me. I'm a little upset with him.
9: Yeah, I could see that. I could see that. Those things creep me out when I've only been in one. Long Colt had a Prius, I believe. And you're driving. You don't hear anything. And it was just very strange. Hey. Anyway, Richard, got your joke for us?
2: Yeah,
3: Leon, what is your definition of a semi-driver?
12: A semi-driver?
3: Yeah.
12: Oh, brother. the answer may get me in trouble, so I'm going to leave that alone.
3: Well, I'll tell you, it's a guy that drives only half the time.
8: Semi-driver.
9: Richard, we'll talk to you next week.
2: God bless you, Richard.
12: We got a bad connection here.
8: Yeah. Okay. Have you missed Richard and Leon?
9: All right. And
12: I miss Richard, the guys.
9: Yeah, I bet. All right. When we get back, George Airplane Man's going to be on with us, and we got Mark of Woodland Hills, and we got Chrissy in my hometown of Norco.
4: Yeah.
9: All right. When you're listening to Motor Slingers right here on
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9: And we'll be back right after this.

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1: And that's right, we are here with the one and only Leon the Motorman.
2: Yes, the legend himself.
1: If you guys want to call in and talk to the legend, give us a call. Leon, what's that number?
3: That number is 866. Come on. It's easy to remember. 866-870-5752.
1: All right.
3: Again, 866-870-5752. And let's have some fun.
1: Let's talk about
3: some cars and boats and motorcycles. And we got George talking about airplanes. You know, so, we're going to have, this show's about all having a good time giving some good information. So let's just have some fun.
1: There you go. And speaking of George, here he is on the phone. George, what's going on?
4: Evening, George. I'm sure good to hear all your voices, and good to hear Leon is such a high spirit and being happy. When he first moved out to Arizona, he wasn't too sure how things were going to work out for him out there.
1: George, we have a terrible connection.
3: Sure do.
4: Oh, dear. Any better now?
1: Oh, much, yeah.
4: Okay. So I was just saying, it's awful good to hear Leon's voice so high-spirited and being happy, because when he first moved out there, he was not a real happy camper. So,
1: I completely understand. After being in Southern California for a long time, it's tough to get out. I moved out in 1976. My family moved to Seattle, and I spent 2 years there. And I
5: moping?
1: Said, yeah, and I said, I cannot wait. And as soon as I got out of high school, I got out of there.
5: No beach, no Van Nuys Airport, no Millies.
4: And no summer. And no summer up there.
5: Right.
2: Yeah. No sun.
1: And you know they always say it rains in Seattle all the time. It never rains in Seattle. It drizzles all the time.
2: It's keep you moist.
1: Yeah. So anyway. Okay. Well, George, anything? Our phones are blowing up. So, go ahead.
4: Yeah. I had talked to Richard during the week, and I gave him a joke he probably could have used tonight better than the one he used on you guys.
1: I think almost so any joke, but go ahead.
4: So here's the joke I gave him. So why are the roads sticky in the summer?
2: Why?
4: Traffic jams.
5: That's definitely better.
1: Yeah, that was only a one groaner. Richard's was a three.
3: I don't get it.
5: Stick around.
1: Oh, man. It's just getting worse. Richard, George, thanks for calling in. We'll talk to you again soon.
2: God bless you, George.
5: Can you imagine?
4: Yeah, we're going to talk later tonight. I can call back in later on.
1: All right. Do it. Very good. Talk to you then.
4: All right. Take care, guys.
1: Okay.
5: Can you imagine a traffic jam?
1: No.
5: It's not getting better. Okay, next call.
1: I said, it reminds me of Spaceballs. They're jamming the radar. Yeah, okay.
2: I think it's strawberry.
1: You know what? Let's get to James in West LA. Has a Jeep Fiat, it says.
5: Oh, yeah. The new
1: James, what can we do for you?
6: Yeah, I just wanted to hear about the quality of the engine. It's, I guess, 2019. Jeep was bought out by Fiat, and they're
5: Chrysler.
6: Making the engines. Yeah, the Chrysler, Fiat, whatever. Yeah. But
3: is that
6: what the quality?
3: You're talking about the 6.0 motor?
6: Yeah.
3: 6.0 six-cylinder motor. Well, what can I say? They've had quite a few problems with the electronics on that. Not so much with the engine itself, but I know with the crankshaft sensors and some of the electronics, they've had quite a bit of problems with those. But the engine's been basically pretty good, according to what I've read about and talked to about.
6: What about the four cylinders? Are they decent?
3: Well, you're getting the four cylinders. I don't make any fun about four cylinders engines, but no, they've been okay. I don't recall any bad. I did hear something the other day, and coming from Detroit, that the three worst cars on the road, or maintenance-wise, that are used. When you buy a used car, the three worst was a BMW after several thousand miles, and then the Tesla Model 3. This is older ones. And then several other SUVs has just come out. It's just amazing. But right now, everything is so electronics, and boy, a guy took me for a ride. Some of these new cars is just full of electronics in there. Range Rover. Range Rover was another that would said was one of the top worst maintenance vehicles on the road.
4: Ooh. Right. Well, that's out of my price range anyway, so avoid that. So I have one more question for the gunslinger. What's up with this new training program they're going to have to require to purchase a fire?
1: I think that got killed, or at least it
4: got.
1: I think it got. It hasn't been. You know,
3: training program. What to drive?
1: No. For firearms, in order to get one, they're trying to make us go through a training. I thought it got pushed back
5: to purchase a firearm.
1: Yeah, we're looking on a computer now, and I'm pretty sure Rick said that one at least got pushed back. Because he said the ones that went through, and we didn't hear that in there.
5: Yeah, that would have come up.
1: Yeah. So, do me a favor, James. We're going to get to another call. As soon as one of the guys finds it on a computer, we'll announce it on air. All right?
4: Roger that. Thank you.
1: Thank you.
5: Good question.
1: All right, Leon, what's that phone number? We got a couple lines open now.
3: The phone number is 866-870-5752. And I've got a question for everyone as soon as we come back. 866-870-5752. All about California.
2: Ooh, and just an update on that last one. It's SB 948. If fully enacted for future implementation, this would introduce a four-hour minimum course. Including at least 1 hour of live fire range training, but it won't be enacted until July 1st of 2028 if it goes through.
1: Okay, so it's kind of in limbo, and hopefully we get that squashed. Yeah. All right, let's get to Mark out in Woodland Hills. What's going on, Mark?
0: Hey, well, I want to wish everybody a happy National Cuban Sandwich Day.
5: And that's what we were just going to do that.
0: You know, I have some questions for George when he comes back on, but Leon... I don't know if you've heard about the California regulation about they passed a rule limiting the type of replacement tires you can put on your car because they want rolling resistance down, you know, to reduce the energy it takes to roll down the road and consume less gas, of course, or electricity. I don't know if you're aware of that. And all of these new cars they have out now report everything back to a hub in your electronics. And what happens is they send it to the auto company, and then they sell it to the insurance companies, and it can affect, you know, it can affect your rates, your coverage, even termination of the policy. That's just Sacramento at work for the betterment of our state, right?
5: Driving too fast, turning too hard, driving too often.
0: Quick stops, fast takeoffs, excessive speed, that sort of thing. They want to nanny state you to death. And also, you know, we have a U.S. House passed H.R. 7148, and this is mandates that all cars from 2026 on be equipped with a kill switch and a passive advanced drunk and impaired driving prevention technology to monitor your eye tracking, lane position, and direct breath into a sensor, if that is ever activated, to stop the vehicle from being moved if the driver is impaired. You know, this is just wonderful. It's an ADS-B transponder, and this surveillance technology reports all sorts of stuff. But I just thought you might find that the decline in the rights of drivers these days.
1: Yeah.
0: Could you have ever predicted that? It's just absolutely bizarre.
2: No.
5: What is the average cost of a vehicle in the United States right now? Please add all the additional technology to that cost as well.
0: Hmm. Well, you know, next year I'm planning to take probably one of my sons to Europe with me, and we're planning on picking up a foreign delivery vehicle in Sweden. You know, I've been to Sweden several times. It's a wonderful place. You know that Volvo, I don't know, do you have any opinions about the new Volvos, not the ones back... 30 years ago, but the ones that they have now. Do you have any feedback on me for that? I'm looking at the XC40 or the 60, perhaps.
3: Well, they're a lot better today because they're owned by another company. Range Rover is, originally it was English, and then they switched over to German technology, and than some of the other foreign companies. The car manufacturers now are just, they're all over. I mean, every car, it's just amazing the technologies that's coming with these vehicles. But that's one of the things I wanted to talk about with this new law about tires. Oh, yeah. I mean, California, leave it to California to make laws.
1: Yeah, well, that make no sense.
0: You know, the strangest thing is I'm not, you know, I don't work for Volvo, but they have improved considerably over the years, and they have a unique program. They will literally fly two people to Sweden, and they will pick you up at the airport. They put you in a hotel for a couple of nights, feed you. Then a driver will take you to the factory where you go through this whole experience. You know, you get through the tour with a group, and then they have a special room that they bring it in. It's a really large room, and the door opens, your car drives in, and somebody teaches you how to use all the features on the car. They give you a couple weeks of free insurance, even, you know, and then you bring it back, they ship it to you. It takes about a month or something, you know, to arrive here at a local dealership. But I've never seen anything so good as that. I mean, BMW, you're lucky if you get a tour of the factory.
1: Yeah.
0: You know?
1: Well, Mark, we're coming up on a heartbreak. We got to go. Thanks for the call. We'll talk to you again next week.
0: Okay. Have a Cuban sandwich, buddy.
1: Thank you. Bye-bye.
2: Thanks. God bless you, Mark.
1: Real quick, Lynn, give us a phone number.
3: Phone number is 866-870-5752. 866-870-5752. I look forward to talking to everyone.
1: All right.
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1: Well, I told you, Leon, every song tonight is a Beach Boys song.
2: It's a Motor Slinger.
1: There you go. Welcome back, everybody, to Motor Slingers right here on
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1: And let's get to Chrissy in my hometown of the Beverly Hills of the Inland Empire, Norco, California.
2: Down,
1: how are you, Chrissy?
3: I'm great. How are you guys doing?
1: Doing well, thanks.
2: Good to hear you.
3: I am so excited to be able to speak with Leon the Motor Slinger.
4: Ooh, yeah. We all are.
0: Thank you so much. I'm happy to talk to you as well, my dear.
3: Oh, how sweet. Well, I'm one of those lovely ladies calling in with my car problems.
2: Yeah.
0: Well, what's your problem, sweetheart?
3: I have too many cars, and I'm falling behind keeping them started and running.
0: Oh, wow.
1: That must be a Norco thing.
3: Got an El Camino, 76 El Camino, my first car.
0: That's a collector's item. That's a great car. I got an El Camino. My son has it. And I'll buy that car from you. I'll buy it, or Jeff will buy it from you.
1: I already got one.
3: Well, I know the year is particular to some people. I like the older ones, like the 69.
1: Oddly enough, I think you have a 69 too, don't you, Leon?
0: That's what mine is, a 69 El Camino.
1: Yeah, as is mine, yeah.
3: That is very cool. Now, do those have the cowl induction hood?
1: Mine does not. How about you?
0: Mine has a cowl induction hood. It has the scoop on it, but it's not usable. Mm. But it has a cowl induction hood on it. That is correct. Because I've got it came with the 396 engine in it.
1: Oh.
0: And it's a great, one of the best cars I've ever had.
4: Wow.
1: It's a great motor.
3: Now I've got a 350 V8 1976 Classic.
0: Well, they're bringing on, the early ones are bringing more money, but the later ones are still have a certain value. There's clubs that are starting on now, the El Camino clubs. They're all over Facebook and areas, but the El Caminos. And General Motors didn't even think bringing them back.
1: No kidding.
3: Yeah, I wish they would bring it back, but last time they did, it looked ugly, that one El Camino that they had.
0: Wow.
3: Maybe about 10 years back?
1: Honestly, I don't remember it. I tell you what, I was driving down the 55 freeway the other day, and Ram is making a itty-bitty little El Camino that's like the size of a really? Volkswagen Bug. Oh. I couldn't believe it. We were just driving along. It's like, look at that. It's a Ram El Camino kind of... You remember the Rebel, was it?
4: Yes.
1: It was kind of more that size.
0: Yeah, Rebel, yeah.
1: Yeah, it was an itty-bitty little bugger, but it was interesting. You know, I didn't know Ram was doing that kind of stuff. But
3: That sounds really cute. You know, the most ugly thing that I've ever seen is the truck that they've got from the Tesla, that Cybertruck thing.
1: Oh, the dumpster on wheels, yeah.
0: Oh, my gosh. Oh, God, that thing is... Oh. But I did have a friend of mine... Not even a friend telling me that was the best car he ever had, a Cybertruck.
1: Wow.
2: I don't understand how they can call it a truck.
1: How do they call it a car?
0: I don't have to call it anything.
1: Except a dumpster on wheels.
0: God.
3: I was all excited to see it come out, and then I saw it, and I'm like, oh, my gosh.
1: You know, there is one or two people in Norco that have one, because I see it when I'm out walking around, and you just – I actually saw somebody pulling a horse trailer with one of those things.
4: Wow.
1: If that isn't the ridiculous thing I've ever seen, I don't know what is.
4: More horsepower at the other end.
1: Hey. Yeah. One in the trailer and five in the front. Anyway.
3: I hope that Jeff doesn't learn like myself. You can only drive one at a time.
2: Oh, yep.
1: Yeah, but, you know, I,

0: I said this on Facebook. I have 20 cars, some for each of you.
1: Jeff gets a Christmas card.
2: I have 7 cars.
1: That's pretty good.
0: That's a good car starter kit.
2: I'm rotating it around once a week. I wondered if once a week is good enough to start these guys with good battery.
0: Leon?
3: What do you say, Leon?
4: Well, I didn't hear that question.
0: She wants to know if starting her cars once a week is good enough for the batteries.
1: Keep them running.
4: It's good enough, but the best thing to do is take it out and drive it. Because here's the problem. If you're just starting it up, the engine is only getting the lubrication. You're forgetting about every other part on that car. You're forgetting about the wheel bearings getting lubricated. You're forgetting about the transmission shifting gears getting lubricated. And especially the differential that needs lubrication. As it's moving, it's lubricating all these other parts. Just doing the engine. Take it out and drive it for 15 minutes is better than anything you can do.
2: I will do so. Now, back to this El Camino. It's got, under the hood, a ton of spiders, and it's got bad gas in it. What is your best recommendation to get that gas out of there?
4: You need to take it to a shop and to have that drained out, because you got to get. It's hard to do that, you know, without a shop where they can drain it and put it in a special container. You need to take it to a shop and have it drained out and have the brake system flushed, cooling system flushed, all of that, and take care of it, and that's a great car.
2: Okay, now, would they have to drop the tank, or would they be draining it with a hose?
4: It may be. Depends on how long it's been in there. If it's really bad, they need to drop the tank.
2: Okay.
4: If it's been sitting for years.
2: Yes.
4: If it's
2: and
4: if
2: you know
4: only
2: what?
4: Years.
2: It's still got the original motor in it. I used to change the oil every 1,500 miles on it.
4: Well, if you're driven it closely, you don't need to drain the tank. Just give it some new fuel and go out and use it a while. Drive it for a week or two.
2: Oh, that's gas got to be bad. And another thing I didn't elaborate was it has a main seal leak between the front and the back there.
4: A main seal leak. It's either got to be between the transmission or the front of the engine. So
2: Correct.
4: It can't be, well, it can be both, but how bad is it? I mean, is this leaking oil?
2: It doesn't leak a whole bunch, but you can smell it burning when it's driven.
4: I have it checked over. Maybe it's dripping on an exhaust pipe or something. I think you're looking for more things that's actually wrong with the car the car is probably, what you tell me, is in good shape. Drive it.
0: Yeah.
4: Have somebody check it over underneath.
2: And rate it up on the lift. Has anybody heard, or Leon, have you heard about the new Jay Leno law they're trying to come up with? Because the smogging of the cars ended, I think, with 1976 here in California.
4: Yeah, they're talking about that. And Jay's doing a good job trying that, but that's the dumbest thing. I'm so upset with the California laws with the new tires. What's people going to do to go out, come to Arizona, buy some tires and take them back? It's just absolutely the most ridiculous thing I've ever heard. California, in my opinion, is just stupid. Why don't they fix the roads to fix
1: tires?
4: How about when a car gets out of alignment? A car gets just out of alignment from hitting their chock hole, the pothole, I should say, and it wears the tires out. Yep. They're causing the problem, not us.
0: Thank you kindly.
2: Well, Leon, when you're coming over there for tires, you might as well register over there, too, because they charge like less than half than what they charge.
0: Mm-hmm.
4: Well, it's just ridiculous. The tire shops are having a rough time. Where to go? And most of the tires are made right now in Japan and Korea and everywhere else. Japan owns Firestone and all these other major companies. And you got to put the same type of tires on the car. I don't know where California's. Pretty soon, they're going to be telling you to change the sole on your shoes because it's going to wear out too much. I mean, this is that is the dumbest thing. Fix the roads. Straight up. Road.
2: Absolutely.
0: I couldn't agree more. All right, Chrissy, you know, on the corner of 5th and Hamner, it used to be the Tune-Up Master. That's my old buddy Robert's place. Take your car over there. He'll tell him I sent you. He'll take care of you and treat you right. All right?
4: Absolutely.
2: Is Robert still over there?
0: As far as I know, he is, yeah.
2: Okay, because I thought they might have gone through an ownership change.
0: Go check it out. I don't know for a fact, but I didn't hear that, so I don't know. Hopefully he's still there.
2: Well, I hope I get to tell you guys that I got it running next time I call in. Thank you for all your help.
0: You bet. Thank you. We'll talk to you again soon. Take care now.
3: God bless you.
2: Bye, Leon.
4: Bye now. How much time we have left? I want to mention bye-bye. God bless you.
0: Okay.
4: Love you.
0: Quick. We have 2 minutes, Leon. Go ahead.
4: 2 minutes. I was in my neighbor's car here, and I was in a car and driving with him, and it's the new Genesis. Mm-hmm. Now, this Genesis car is probably one of, much as I hate to say it, and I've owned Rolls-Royces and everything else, is the nicest, best car at this point that I have ever driven in completely. It's all electronic. The C90 four-door sedan. I'm telling you, push a button, the door's open, you touch the handle and it closes. It is the most quietest car that I've ever driven in or been in, the Genesis C90. I'm going to tell you, you guys got to stop by any of the Genesis store. It is absolutely an amazing, amazing car.
0: Wow. That's high praise from the one and only Leon the Motorman. When we get back, more phone calls. We got Carol in San Marcos. We're getting to you first. Then Kathy in Orange and Pete from the Azusa shop is calling in. We'll get to you, Pete. In the meantime, quick, Leon, give him the number.
4: Okay, I can't wait to give it to you. 866-870-5752. 866-870-5752. 5-2.
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0: And we'll be back before you know it.
3: Come on.

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0: And okay, Leon, there you go. 409, what do you think?
2: 409, thanks for playing my great music. 409 was my first drag boat engine. Wow. I had a supercharged 409. Oh, man, what a machine. 2 4-barrel Carter carburetors on it.
0: That definitely moved people.
3: Yeah. Hey, I want to add something real quick to the conversation that we just had. You will not be able to drive across the border to buy tires in Arizona, Nevada, or Oregon, because that will be tied to your smog registration. If your tires do not meet the new code, no tag.
0: That's
3: how monstrous it is.
1: Make citizens into criminals, California. That's what you do.
0: This is going to be like the straws thing. I have a feeling this is going to go down in flames.
2: And I'm serious about it. The alignment on these cars, you just hit anything, hit a curb or anything, and that wears the tires out or the ducts the alignment. I mean, this is the dumbest California. Well, California's done a lot of dumb things, I'm telling you.
0: Yeah, like vote in our governor. Let's get to Carol out in San Marcos. Carol, what can we do for you? Thanks for waiting so long.
1: Evening, Carol.
4: Hi. I was calling when you were talking about the convertibles. I wanted to tell you that I had a red 5.0 Mustang convertible with a white top, and it was before the cops had them. I'm coming home from work one night, and they had just put this road. It was still a dirt road, but they're putting a road through to make it faster. So I worked late. It was dark. I'm flying, my car. It goes so fast. And I see these two little yellow lights in the dirt on the side, and I'm like, oh, shit. I hope that's not. I'm sorry. I shouldn't have said that word. But, I did.
3: Oh, no. I want to hear the payoff to the story. Prime directive, man.
0: Yeah, when you drop an S-bomb, unfortunately, you get dropped automatic. It has nothing to do with us.
1: Yeah.
0: Well, call back and see if we can pick up your story.
1: Pick it up and clean it up.
3: Pick it up and clean it up.
0: In the meantime, let's get to Kathy in the beautiful city of Orange. What can we do for you?
1: Evening, Kathy.
5: Hi, everybody. I have a question on an electronic control module. I was told my dad's old pickup truck, 1992 F-150 V8, which has a chronic check engine light, is the thing that needs to fix it. And they couldn't find one. And my only choice would be to get a rebuilt one. But a couple people have told me that they don't last very long. And why aren't there any other choices? And why don't they last long?
2: That's an electrical problem, and the reason they don't last long, but I'm surprised a remanufactured would last as long. The only other reason is something may be wrong with the engine is causing it to set that information off. And someone, a good quality shop, should be able to give you the reason, whether it's running too rich, running too lean, which means getting too much fuel, not enough fuel, something of this nature. But I don't know why you're having that kind of problems. That's just ridiculous.
5: Well, let me ask you, because, you know, it kind of slams when you put it in the different gears for reverse a little bit, and the guy keeps telling you just drive it and it'll get better. Would there be any relation at all to that?
2: Well, there's been, I don't know what modifications has been done on the vehicle, but that's been a long routine on some of the older cars, is to drive them and then cut the switch off 2 or 3 times and then turn it back on. Without, you know, all the electronics is really, it's really hard to diagnose over the air. You know, we need machines and things of this nature to really diagnose them properly. I don't know why. That's a very good vehicle, the F-150 Ford pickup.
5: I don't know if I understand what you're saying, that it may not be the ECM.
2: No, it may not be the ECM, but who's giving you this advice?
5: Oh, it's a longtime mechanic that we've used for, but again, he's kind of part-time, and I've only used him. I've never taken it to anybody else to get a second opinion.
2: Well, I would get a second opinion, first of all, when it comes to electronics. I mean, I don't know whether he's guessing and maybe he's cured it, something in the past, but you need to have someone professional hook up all the electronics and find out exactly. It's not that complicated. If once somebody has that equipment and to check it over, can look at it and give you the right diagnosis.
5: So you're saying you don't think it's the module itself, it's maybe something that is causing the module to stay on within the engine. Is that correct?
2: Well, what I'm saying is electronically, I don't like to guess at what the problem is, because it could be something very, very simple. And we're making a big thing out of it by telling you it's modules. You need to take it to a professional and have him just check it over, get another opinion of it.
5: Okay.
2: I mean, if I was still in business, I'd say, bring it to my shop. Let me check it over and see what was wrong.
3: Run a diagnosis.
2: That's what I would recommend. It's just you need to get another opinion, a guy that works on it part-time. With this, all this electronics, everything's completely different. I know all cars from Model A's on, but then the electronics set in, and that's all got to be checked by different machines. And there's no guesswork in electronics they're having today.
5: Okay.
2: Have it checked over by someone that looks at us. There's no guesswork with this electronic stuff.
5: Well, I mean, he's run his own business, I mean, for, you know, 30 or 40 years. He's just
2: But he's out of business now. Yeah.
5: No, he still sees, but I think he travels a little bit more and, you know, is playing with his grandkids and such. But, no, he's been in business for over 40 years, I would guess. Mm-hmm. Yeah.
2: Well, I've been in business longer than that, but it's still... You got to have the right equipment to check this over. I don't know that you really have a big problem.
5: Okay, because, I mean, the truck does run, but I also associate that with smog control information. And I guess that what you're saying, too, the engine running rich, and so there's too much stuff coming out, which is the violation with the air quality control and all that good stuff.
2: Very possibly, but it's got to be checked out with the proper equipment.
5: Okay. All right. Well, maybe I'll just...
2: It's like, it's like going to a doctor. Same thing, going to a doctor. We're basically doctors, mechanics and doctors, going in and trying to solve your problem. You don't know, very rarely start guessing at it, and it's the worst thing you could do. They got to run some tests and et cetera, et cetera. It's no different on these late model cars with all the electronics.
5: Okay.
0: All right.
5: Well, I appreciate your information, and I think you're smart to be in Arizona. I don't hold any hope left for California.
0: Yeah, it's looking pretty dire here, I have to agree. Thanks for the call.
5: Thank you.
0: You betcha. And good luck with your car, and let us know. All right?
2: Yeah, let me know.
0: Okay, very good.
5: I sure will.
0: Thank you, ma'am.
5: I will.
0: Take care now.
5: Bye.
0: Bye-bye. Okay.
2: And Jeff, you may know something. Do you have any time left? I mean,
0: we got 3 minutes till a break.
2: Okay. I got a thing that you'd be interested in. The Wall Street Journal had a big article that the V8 engine is the strongest. They're coming out with even more horsepower and more V8 engines than all of their pickup trucks.
0: Woo.
2: It's a full-page article.
0: I can't
2: the
0: wait.
2: Wall Street Journal.
0: I can't
3: it's
0: wait.
3: It's a well-refined platform.
0: Yep. I have the supercharged six-cylinder right now, and you know it's quick. I mean, but I can't
3: there's
0: wait to get
3: like.
0: Yeah, I can't wait to get another.
3: Oh, like.
2: You need a V8 supercharged.
0: Yeah,
2: Come on.
0: And not that little goofy drink.
3: Hey, Leon, a follow-on question: how long will gas stay good in a gas tank if you got a vehicle that you're storing?
2: Well, if you got it indoors, what the worst of it is, if it's outdoors in a lot of moisture area where the tank gets hot and it sweats inside and moisture creates. If it's inside It'll last a while. I mean, if you're going to leave it in there for 2 or 3 years, no, it's going to spoil. But, you know, a month or two or three, it's like motorcycles. You ride motorcycles, you know, you leave it in 3, 4, 5 months. As long as it's indoors and it's not under weather situation, you're fine.
3: Okay. I've never gone 3, 4, 5 days without riding a motorcycle. Separate issue.
0: All right.
3: Thank you.
0: Ryan, what do we got left? Minute and a half. Real quick, let's get to Pete over at the Azusa store. What's going on, Pete?
1: Evening, Pete.
6: Hey, how's everything going? Hi, Leon.
2: Hi, Pete.
6: I'm storing a car for my brother, a truck. And so now I'm hearing through you guys, it's not good to store it without driving it too long. Am I right?
0: Mm-hmm.
2: I recommend it because there's other things that need to be lubrication other than your engine. Naturally, the engines is the most important, but there's other very important parts. If you have to replace a differential or the bearings because of lack of lubrication, and, you know, things get hot and cold, and they create moisture, and you just need to take it out and drive it 5 or 10 minutes just to get the oil circulating through all the other products in the vehicle.
6: So I should drive it like once or twice a month?
2: At least.
6: And it should be.
2: At least 5 or 10 minutes. You just need to get things moving so the oil, when you start the engine, you start it because you want to see the oil circulate through the engine. But there's other components that need lubrication as well. And so just drive it around the block for 5 minutes or so, and everything else will last a lot longer than the engine.
0: Absolutely. Pete, we're coming up on a hard...
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14: News this hour from Town Hall. I'm John Scott. A fast-growing wildfire in Reno, Nevada was apparently human-caused. The Hawk Fire has now grown to 15,000 acres. It's uncontained. Some 42,000 residents have been ordered evacuated, another 45,000 encouraged to leave so that firefighters can reach hotspots more easily. Authorities confirming several structures have been destroyed. 6 people have been injured. Governor Joe Lombardo declared a state of emergency in Washoe County. Republicans could receive a major boost from Elon Musk as the next midterm elections approach. We have more from Andrew Stewart.
15: Musk may reportedly spend as much as $200 million supporting Republican candidates and voter turnout efforts nationwide. This potentially dwarfs the $70 million Musk spent during the 2024 campaign. The spending could come as the GOP holds a major cash advantage over Democrats. The RNC reportedly has a $115 million lead in cash on hand, while the DNC faces significant debt. Andrew Stewart reporting.
14: An army unit in Europe specializing in drone warfare has been told to start using battlefield technology and return to being a traditional infantry battalion. Reporter Bernie Bennett has more.
16: Last November, 600 soldiers formed the 173rd Airborne Brigade in Europe that specialized in drone warfare and was set up to be used as a dedicated unit that could deploy anywhere drones were required. General Christopher Leneve, the Army's acting chief of staff, has ordered that battalion to refocus on its core mission of being an airborne infantry unit. Ukrainian President Volodymyr Zelensky said in March that Ukrainian officials were helping five countries in the Middle East and Gulf region counter Iranian drone attacks, while the United States and European countries were among others that were requested their support. Bernie Bennett in Washington.
14: More on these stories from townhall.com.
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14: 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Correspondent Donna Warder with the update.
18: The music may fall silent at the Boston Symphony Orchestra. The union representing musicians has authorized the first strike in the orchestra's 145-year history. The three-year contract between the Boston Musicians Association and the BSO management expires right before midnight Sunday. The orchestra and management have had strained relations since the BSO decided in March to force out music director Andras Nelsons next summer after 13 seasons. The union says management has not agreed to a proposal by musicians for a mediator. BSO CEO Chad Smith says management is committed to reaching an agreement with competitive pay and benefits. The orchestra season is scheduled to open September 17th. I'm Donna Warder.
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1: Everybody,
0: I wish they all could be California.
1: Wish they all could be. You get to do bass, I'll do baritone. Welcome back, everybody, to the Motor Swinging Show.
2: Everybody,
1: what's that, Leon?
3: If I sing, everybody hang up. If I sing in the shower stops.
4: Slezzing.
1: Real quick, there was a question brought up online. How long were you on air?
3: I was on a little over 44 years.
1: Wow.
3: And I loved every single day of it, and I miss it tremendously. In fact, the old station called me the other day.
1: No kidding.
3: Well, they wanted me to be on the show to talk about this tire problem. I says, I don't work for you guys anymore.
1: Good on you. Good on you.
3: You know, but this law is just one of the dumbest laws I've ever heard in my life about cars. With the, got about the same types of tires, got to be same quality. Can you imagine what the tire manufacturers are going to go through and all the tire shops and all of this stuff?
1: Yeah.
3: You get a, can't get his license because the tire shop put on the wrong tire. It's his fault. It's a California. California's failure is due to all the stupid laws that they keep coming out with.
1: Yep.
4: It's like, who they have a contract with that are going to produce these tires exclusively for California?
1: I mean, you're going to have the same tires on a Prius that I'll have to have on my 32 Ford. Can you imagine?
4: That's the good math, right?
1: Yeah, it's just, come on.
5: And the whole point is, they have less friction, which means less rolling resistance, which means quite simply less traction.
1: Yeah.
5: So the thing that you need a tire to do when you want to turn or step on the brakes or accelerate, it will no longer do.
4: Nope.
5: But the good news is they'll be, what did they say, between $70 and $100 more expensive per tire.
4: Oh, oh right. Wonderful.
1: Yeah.
4: So not only it costs us more, but it costs us our lives more.
5: Can you,
1: well, you know what? Our old friend Tom in Temecula wants to talk about tires. So let's get to Tom. What's going on, Tom?
4: Good evening.
6: Good evening, boys. I have a solution to the tire problem. It's less than ideal, but it should work for most of us. It's going to depend on your vehicle. Pretend you're in Michigan and you've got to keep a set of winter tires in the garage. 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Buy new ones on fresh wheels, whatever you want, Arizona, Nevada, wherever you're going to get them. And then when it's time to go for registration, just put the factories back on and then take them off again the next day.
1: Good idea.
5: Random major spot checks.
3: Why would we have to go through that kind of aggravation to live in California to worry about I got to change my tires tomorrow and I got to pay somebody to change the tire? I got to pay somebody to take them off, put the others back on. I mean, I just can't even believe it. Yeah. I just cannot even believe it. The California's had a lot of dumbest things, but this is just one of the most, I mean, especially with the roads, and I keep bringing that up. The roads are the worst in California. Potholes, alignment problems.
5: Wow.
3: Wonder if Trump, with the beast, has got to put special tires on the car he's driving around on. Mm. They run flat tires. There's other tires. Oh, if you're driving a car with run flat tires, gee whiz, it's really absolutely ridiculous.
1: Hey, Leon, you know, real quick, back in the day, they had tires that had less traction. They called them cheater slicks. Remember those?
3: Cheater slick. No tread on them. No tread. That's correct.
1: I think
3: we used to put them on.
1: Yeah, one line or something. We'll just go back to cheater slicks.
3: That's right. One line. We could pass the law, but then treat us. Everybody had those on because that's when, not me. Not me, but that's when all you guys were street racing. Now, I never had a set. Well, maybe one.
1: Oh, three or four. Anyway.
3: Oh, brother.
6: Well, I just want to add something.
1: Go ahead.
6: If I can't find a workaround for this tire thing, because I've got multiple vehicles, not nearly as many as you. I think I only have seven at this point, but if I can't find a way around this tire thing, that will be literally the last straw, and I will buy a place in Arizona.
1: I don't
6: a whole year there.
1: I will
6: buy a house in Arizona.
1: Yeah.
6: Somewhere
3: come and join us. Come and join us.
1: Yeah. Yep. All right, Tom. Thanks as always.
5: Hopefully Sacramento's listening.
1: Yeah. Okay. We'll talk to you soon.
6: Screw them.
1: Yeah. Bye. Right, thanks, Tom. Bye-bye.
4: It's going to be an odd thing. Like you brought up, Mark, if it's going to cost people more, there's so many people that don't want to spend that extra bit anyway.
5: Or don't have it.
4: What do you, yeah, exactly. What are you going to do to the millions and billions of drivers out there that just can't afford
5: literally to? Can't. That's your problem.
1: I don't know, but guys, our phones are blowing up. We got to get to the phone. Let's get to Jake up in Auburn, Washington. What's going on, Jake?
2: Hey, how you guys doing?
1: Good.
5: Hey, Jake.
2: Hey, so I saw a guy put a thing together about the new tire deal down there. And he came up with the best efficiency you're going to gain is 4%. So it's at $3.50 a gallon, you're going to make save $66 a year.
4: Negligible.
5: Less than the cost of one tire.
1: Yeah.
2: Yeah, and the price of the tires are going to double.
1: Mm-hmm.
2: Just because you got to be California, you know, just like the guns, you know, they got to be California only.
1: Yeah.
4: Unbelievable.
3: That's if you don't hit a curb or hit one of their bad potholes.
4: Oh, yeah.
2: Right.
1: Jeez.
2: And then your smog check. We haven't had a smog check up here in almost 10 years.
1: Wow.
2: And you guys are smogging diesels, too.
1: Yeah.
4: Come on, guys.
1: Yeah.
2: And then before they took the thing away, if you lived in a rural area, you didn't have to have a smog check either, even when we were doing smog checks.
1: Wow.
4: Man, they're just
2: so it's a money grab.
1: Of course.
5: No question. And they don't want you driving.
1: They never do anything for us. They only do things to us.
2: Yeah.
3: That's exactly right. Yeah. That's exactly right.
1: Yeah. All right, Jake. Thanks. We'll talk to you soon.
2: All right.
1: Take care.
2: All right.
1: Bye-bye.
2: Bye-bye.
1: All right, let's get to Karen in Redondo Beach. Karen, what can we do for you?
4: Evening, Karen.
7: Hi, guys. Thanks for taking my call. I have a question for Leon. I spoke with you, Leon, back in, I think it was January, the first Auto Slingers show that you guys did, about my North Star Cadillac DeVille 1998. And it's been in my family since it was brand new. I have had it in my possession for 3 years and 3 months now. And I just had my third battery poop out on me Friday night. Now, this car goes through batteries like I go through socks, okay? And I'm wondering if you have any kind of idea of why this car would be going through so many batteries so quickly. This one's only been in for 9 months to the day.
1: Wow.
3: Something is draining the batteries or something is draining them. It's just, or you're putting the wrong amps battery in there. Either you're going to a cheaper battery and not putting the proper battery in there, but that the North Star's had other problems, bad problems compared to that. But I don't know. I can't imagine that somebody can't test it to see if it's drawing any kind of amps when you got the key off. You know, the clock would be the only thing that was drawing any amps out of it.
7: Well, here's the thing is that 9 months ago when I got the new battery that's just died now, they kept it an extra day to check for shorts anywhere in it. And I also, 1 month prior to that, had a new body control module put in it. And it's still, you know, this only lasted 9 months. I mean, it never did anything for my folks. And then I inherit it and it starts doing all these weird things.
3: Wow, all this electronics and stuff is just... Does the car sit a long time or sit a while? Or do you drive it every day?
7: I try to drive both my cars 5 days a week when they're running properly.
3: Then you should not be having battery problems.
7: I drive it 4 or 5 days a week.
3: Now, that's plenty to keep your batteries charged up, and a good quality battery should last you a lot longer than that. So it'll last you several years.
7: Right. Well, the last battery that was in it before my folks passed away had been in it for over 7 years. And then it sat for a year and a half, and I got a new battery when it was, you know, brought down here and all that. And it was good for a little while. And then I got another one because I had the radio thing antenna was draining it. And then I got this one. And now, so, you know, it's just one thing after another with these batteries. But, yeah, it's an AC Delco. I don't want to, I mean, not to drop names, but I always thought that was
3: it's good battery.
7: I have my North Star guys do everything on this car. I don't buy a battery. I don't do anything. I have them touch everything because I know this car is very, very picky.
5: It sounds like it wants to run a diagnostic.
3: Oh, I tell you, all this electronics, there's no reason a battery, especially a Delco, is a good quality battery, would be given that kind of problem unless you got something in the vehicle. And sometimes it could be the electric clock or something that's draining that battery down.
7: Yeah, I didn't get any little messages on the dashboard, and I didn't get the warning thing that it was being drained. Like, usually if the battery's draining down, when I turn it on, the trunk and the gas tank door will open up, and that means that the battery's being drained. So I take it in, and they check it and fix whatever. And then the only thing that happened this time was I was up at the market, and that's like two blocks from here, and it wouldn't start. I was in there for 5 minutes. It started up perfect at my house, go up to the store, come out of the store, turn it on, and I went, rrr, rrr, rrr, rrr. And then I tried it again, rrr, rrr, rrr, rrr. And then third time, rrr, rrr, rrr, rrr. And then all of a sudden it sounded like it was going to catch, so I put my foot on the gas and went, rrr, rrr, rrr, and it took off, and the whole car shook. Hmm. And I got, it was fine after it sat for a second, and then I got home and put it in my driveway, and it didn't start later that afternoon. Hmm. And there's no light, there's no sound, there's no, you know, like it's trying to start. There's no clicking. There's no lights at all.
3: Now, when the battery's drained down, you're not going to have a clicking or the you're talking about. But it's something that's not charged. Maybe alternators that's not charging properly to keep the battery fully charged. It's several things. The alternator is what really charges the battery, keeps it fully charged. And I just don't get all these crazy problems like that. It's unnecessary.
7: Yeah. Okay, so the alternator, I might have them look at specifically then tomorrow.
3: But don't let them replace the alternator. These things can be checked. I don't want you to start spending money on alternators. It's just I'm wondering if the battery's been keep fully charged at all times.
7: Yeah, it seems like recently batteries, the last 10, 15 years, batteries are not nearly as good as they used to be, you know, lasting.
3: You know, well, you got more things now that drain them than we did years ago.
1: All right. Okay, Karen, I hope that helps you. We're going to a break. I hope that helped, and thanks for the call.
4: Absolutely.
7: Thank you for the help.
1: You betcha. Take care
4: God
1: now.
4: God bless you.
1: All right, guys, when we get back, that actually finally opens up a line. All our lines are taken up. Woo!
4: Loving that.
1: And
4: like
1: boom,
4: this.
1: There's another call coming in. When we get back, more of your phone calls with us and, of course, the one and only
4: Leon the Motorman.
1: Yeah, that's right. We'll be right back, guys.

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1: Jimmy,
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0: And let's get right back to the phones because we got a lot of calls coming in. Oh. Sean and Covina, what's going on, Sean?
1: Evening, Sean.
2: Greetings to the Motor Slingers, and I want to thank you, Leon, for being a role model and for being for mentoring us and for giving your guidance and advice to us, because if it wasn't for you, Jeff, Mark, and Jimbo and myself would all be hooligans in jail.
0: Oh, yeah. I have to agree with you there.
3: Well, thank you so much, Sean. I appreciate that. That's very kind of you. I miss it much so. And Jeff gives me the opportunity to do this. And I love it. So I just love it. I love all you guys.
2: And now, since George isn't here, I want to ask about your aircraft experience. Ooh. What aircraft have you flown? And what aircraft would you like to fly?
3: Well, George would be the one, but I'm a Bonanza guy. I've flown lots of Bonanzas. I've had two new Bonanzas. And I've had a Great Lakes, which is a biplane. I've had like four Cessnas, you know. So, but my Bonanza has been the favorite. But I've flown in lots of planes, lots of different T-6s that... lots of planes I flew in, but my wife and I, Dixie Bell, and I flew all over California, coming to Arizona to visit my daughter and son-in-law and my grandkids. We just flew all over the country, and it was just a great way to travel. And I was just lucky. I don't like to brag, but you know, I've had motorcycles and race motorcycles, ridden with Steve McQueen. And lived through that, broke several arms. But then I got involved in boat racing. I wanted to know how boat worked. And, you know, just one thing, car racing and just boat racing, airplane racing and everything else. And I tell you, here I am talking to the Gunslingers of the show, and I love it. Thank you so much.
0: Glad to have you.
4: I love the boat racing part because that way you can crash and drown.
1: Oh, man.
0: the double whammy. Right. Sean, we got a ton of people to get to. Thanks for calling. We'll talk to you again.
2: One last question for Leon. Now, Jeff, and my favorite plane of World War II is the Corsair. And I understand, Leon, your favorite plane of World War II is the Corsair, too. Tell Jeff how awesome it is and act like it is, too, because he really loves the Corsair.
3: Well, George would be more apt because he's really up on the Corsair and all the old airplanes. George is really an expert on all those cars because he's flown all those cars, all those planes, and he's flown most of them. And he's quite an aficionado when it comes to airplanes.
0: Mm. All right, Sean.
2: Well, just tell Jeff you love the Corsair, and it's awesome.
0: That's good enough.
3: I love the Corsair.
0: There you go. Thanks, Sean. We'll talk to you again soon.
2: Okay, bye.
0: Bye-bye. All right, let's jump over to Michael in Whittier. What's going on? I shot with Mike all day today.
1: Hey, evening.
5: Hey, good evening, gentlemen. Hey, Leon, I really miss you. I'm not the biggest motorhead, but looking forward to listening to you in the mornings on the weekends with the computer guy were some of my favorite times. I got a quick question. I own a 93 Toyota 4Runner. I'm the original owner of it, and it's kind of turned into an off-road vehicle that we use to tow out our dirt bikes to go dirt bike riding. So it kind of sits, you know, parked for months at a time before we'll take it out. And over the period that I've owned this vehicle, about four or five times I've had to replace the wiring because the rodents get into it because I live near the wilderness. Now, my question is, someone had mentioned years ago to me that at some point they changed the formula for the insulation for the wiring to make it's more palatable for rodents or something. Is that true, or is it have rodents
3: have
5: always been getting into the wiring?
3: That's very common, roads, especially in Beverly Hills area and some of the area where there's a lot of different vegetations, you know. I'm trying to think of the things to put in the washer and dryer. You wash your machine to dry, and you put those underneath the hood and all the places, and it stops the rodents from coming into the vehicle.
4: Dryer sheets.
5: Okay, use the dryer sheets to... Okay, because, every now and then, you know, we don't usually use it during the summer because dirt bike riding in the Mojave in the summer is not fun.
0: No.
5: And so, you know, we'll get in and kick it over. And it's like, why is it running rough? And it's like, let me, you know, sure enough, you know, someone's been gnawing on something.
0: Yeah, yeah.
5: So, oh, okay. But, yeah, you've never heard they changed the formula or whatever at some point for wiring.
3: They may be on all the newer cars, but I have not heard anything on the older cars. The rodents you can put, the coverage you can put for your dryers in there. I'm trying to think of the correct name of them because I've been using them for a while. And put them all around. Don't put them in the engine or on the engine. Just all in the corners and stuff. And sometimes just leave the hood up. They don't like to come in when the hood's up.
0: Yeah.
3: Raise the hood on your vehicle when you park.
0: That's what I do when I keep the battery tenders on my cars. I just keep the hood up. And I don't have, and I live in Norco where, you know, the rats fight the mice for the space. So
5: yeah.
1: Game wars.
0: Yeah. All right.
5: Now, real quick, does this cause a problem?
1: Oh, where'd you go?
5: Is rodents an issue? Are rodents an issue with the new electric cars?
3: That's a rodent with everything.
0: Mm.
3: Rodents. Especially with the cars. If they go, they eat the wiring. Anything rubber come inside the car. They're looking for places to even give birth to other. I found them with rats, you know, nest in them and everything else in my shops.
5: All right.
0: Okay.
5: Well, I'll try the dryer sheet. Thanks.
0: All right, Mike. We'll talk to you soon.
5: Yeah. Bye-bye.
0: Okay, let's jump down to Alan in Torrance, about a 74 Duster. Alan, we got about 3 minutes. What can we do for you?
6: Oh, okay. Leon, thank you for your service to the motoring public. But I have my Duster. I think I have a transmission problem. If I go on a steep on ramp, it wouldn't go more than 35 miles per hour until it warmed up. And then I put some of that fluid in there that's supposed to stop slipping, and then it could get up to 50 miles per hour. You know, but once it warms up, it was no problem. So I guess my question is, if I need a new transmission, would you have the same transmission in there rebuilt, or just buy another rebuilt one and replace it?
3: You can do either one, but the problem is you let the transmission fluid stay in too long. And inside of an automatic transmission, well, first of all, everything in an automatic transmission is hydraulic, everything. And there's what we call annular, I know it don't mean anything, annular seals. And when they start to get dried out, then they won't shift, won't hold the pressure until it gets hot. The longer you drive the car, the hotter the fluid gets, then it starts shifting. Try draining all the fluid out. If you go to one of these shops, it changes all the fluid in the converter, transmission, and if they can change all the fluid, you'll find out it may start working fine. Otherwise, you need a rebuilt transmission.
6: Oh, okay.
3: I'm a transmission specialist, to be honest with you, so I know what I'm talking about in transmissions.
6: Well, then I'll discount what the other shop said, that if you change the fluid, that'll make it worse because the fluid in there, the old fluid helps plug up the holes or something, you know, for leaking. So,
3: okay. There's a machine. There's a company that has a machine that can hook up to it that changes every bit of the fluid. I'm trying to think of the name of it. I had the machine for years at some shop. You don't need to change the transmission pan or drain the transmission pan, and then flush all the fluid out of it and try that first. If that is corrected, you'll need a transmission rebuild. But I would do that. Look for a shop that can change 100% of the fluid.
0: All right.
6: Okay. Thank you. I know your time is getting short here. Okay. Thanks a lot.
0: Okay. Alan, thanks for the call.
1: Alan.
0: We'll talk to you again. Take
1: God
0: care
1: bless
0: now.
1: You.
0: Bye-bye. Okay. All right, guys, when we get back, it's more phone calls. What's the number, Lee?
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12: With SRN News, I'm John Scott. The head of Iran's top security body says Tehran will see any country's support for new U.S. economic measures against the Islamic Republic as an act of war. Iran's president, meanwhile, said that the memorandum of understanding signed in June with the United States is the best way out of the conflict. The U.S. on Monday expected to announce new economic measures against Tehran. On another battlefront, authorities say that Russian and Ukrainian drone and missile strikes have killed at least 10 people. One person died on Saturday in a ballistic missile strike on Kyiv. Russia's defense ministry said the strike hit a locomotive depot. Ukrainian authorities say four other people were killed in the Zaporizhia region. Trade talks between Ottawa and Washington collapsing late Friday, both countries imposing matching 50% tariffs now. This is SRN News.
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0: Oh, if you guys want to talk to us.
1: Or Leon.
0: Leon, give him the number.
2: 866-870-5752. Again, 866-870-5752.
0: Mm-hmm. All right. And speaking of ladies calling in, let's get to Annie in El Cajon. Annie, what can we do for you?
1: Evening, Annie.
3: Hi. Thank you, Leon. I really appreciate talking to you. I don't really have anybody that I trust to ask questions anymore about cars. Before I ask about my van, though, I just wanted to mention that one time I was getting into, it was a Continental. I was getting in, I opened the door, and there was a possum sticking his hand out from the wheel well.
4: Higher threat level.
3: I thought it was a little alien. It looked like
2: it was.
3: Hand coming out on the wheel well. So anyway, I have a 2002 Town and Country Chrysler it's an Enter van. I don't know if you know what that is. It's a my husband bought it in 2007 as a backup van. For wheelchair access, and it only has it just turned 63,000 miles, so it doesn't have a lot of miles on it. But I've been trying to get it, to where I can drive it and not have to worry about anything going wrong with it. But the last two times I've had it in, it's costing me like $2,500 just to. To get stuff that, I don't consider it real serious repairs done. And my family is starting to pressure me saying, why are you putting all that money into a 24-year-old van? And I just want an opinion, I don't know if you would consider it a return on investment, but, at what point do I say, okay, it's the value of the van isn't worth the money that I'm putting into it.
2: Well, you don't have a lot of miles on it, first of all. And how often do you use the van?
3: Well, that's the thing. I like using it because whenever I take the dog out, I use it almost every day.
2: Okay, is it worth that or buying a new car for $70,000 to $80,000? So you got to weigh it out, the price you're going to pay. Right now, the technicians and stuff, the price is going up for repairs. But if you weigh it out, that's what I would tell people, I want to spend 60 to replace that van. You're going to put $50,000 or better. And then which would be the best way to go? And if you don't use it a lot, drive it short distances. I mean, if you bought a new car and you're going to let it sit around, that'd be a waste of your money.
3: Right. Well, I did just take it up to Big Bear. That was the furthest that I've driven, which was 157 miles each way. And it did fine, and it even got good mileage, which was surprising because it usually doesn't get very good mileage.
2: 63,000 is a lot of mileage. Years ago when I got into business, it used to be if a car ever got to 100,000 miles, it was junk. Now 300 is the norm. I mean, not for yours so much, but for the other cars, the new cars today, 200,000 to 300,000 miles is the norm. But you're paying a lot of money for them. So I don't know if you've been in, $2,000 a year or whatever. I weigh it all in dollars and cents. Mm-hmm. If you're going to buy a new car, then I have no quarrel with that. But then if you're doing that, just save $2,000. It doesn't make sense.
3: Right. So don't look at what I'm putting into it, but what it's worth to me.
0: Yep. All right.
2: Right.
3: And not right.
2: That's my advice.
3: It's realistic for me to have a 24-year-old van and not have to, question whether I should keep it or not.
2: Mm-hmm. But if you wanted to buy another car, I mean, that's fine. If the kids and everybody was bugging you about it. But for short distances and just running around at 63,000, it's just not a lot of miles. Yeah. You're going to have to put hoses and water hoses and things are going to happen. But

0: Right.
1: I don't know. I'd think twice about it.
0: Yeah. Okay. That's what I wanted to hear. That's what I'm. That's where I'm going. So thank you very much, and I appreciate
1: you. Thank you, my dear.
2: Thank you.
3: Take care now. Bye bye.
2: God bless.
3: All right. Let's jump over to Dan in Fullerton. Wants to talk about a Ford Falcon. What's going on, Dan?
2: Evening, Dan.
4: Hi, guys. Hey, Leon. I've been listening to you since the Ken and Bob days. You've never sounded better, brother.
2: Oh,
4: I mean, you are
1: what a great time. Those are good times.
4: That,
1: I tell you,
4: good
1: times.
4: That was a
1: good
4: time.
1: Bob.
4: This is a good time too. And I don't think I've ever heard a lady call up and ask about what did she? It was an air induction hood.
3: Yeah.
1: Oh yeah.
5: She's pretty knowledgeable, huh?
3: Yeah.
4: I was shocked. I've never heard anybody ask. I never heard a man ask about that. do I have it right? An air induction hood?
3: Yeah.
4: Anyway. That was pretty wild.
1: That may just bring in the air from outside and not bring it in the engine compartment, hot air,
4: right into the carburetor.
5: Yeah, that's our job.
1: That's correct.
4: My folks had a 61 Ford Falcon, and that thing was bulletproof.
1: 170 engine, six-cylinder.
4: Yep.
1: Nice car.
4: Perfect car for my family. Had absolutely no, didn't even have a radio. Had a heater. That was it. No seat belt, nothing. Steel dash. Anyway, my dad decided I got to put a dichondra lawn in. And there was a guy, there was a Japanese gardener that mowed the guy's lawn next door. And my dad got talking to this guy. And my dad says, I want to put a dichondra lawn in. The guy says, go down to Cerritos and get a bunch of chicken manure. So my dad and I got in the car one day. I had no idea what was going on. He had a bunch of collapsed boxes. We went down to Cerritos, opened these boxes up, filled them up with chicken manure, filled the car up with chicken manure, and that car stunk like crazy. eventually, this is a family car. My mother went and got groceries in it. But anyway,
1: what'd you have for chicken dinner?
5: Somebody spent a night on the sofa.
4: Yeah. Anyway, so they traded it in for a 69 Torino with a 390 and a two-barrel carburetor. A horrible marriage, but that's what they did. And I'll never forget, I think I was 16, 17, and I was kind of embarrassed by the car at that point in my life. And I was so happy they were getting a new car finally. And the guy came over to drive the car that we traded this for, this Falcon, drive it into the back. This was at Door Ford in Whittier. I don't know if you remember that. And the guy got into the car and goes, oh, my God, what is that smell? And I didn't want to say, oh, that's chicken manure from Cerritos from 1963. But that's what it was. But we couldn't smell it anymore.
3: You went nose blind.
5: What smell? Nose blind.
4: I went nose blind, and I always thought, years later, I thought, I wonder if my friend smelled that. I wonder if my first date, who I took out in that car, she never said anything out of courtesy.
3: Yes.
4: But Leon, God bless you. I really enjoyed you over the years, and I'm reasonably sure. By the way, if ABC calls you up and wants your opinion on this, go on there and tell them your opinion about tires. Maybe somebody with your stature could tell the country what's going on here about these stupid tires.
1: They never fired me. What they did is they changed the whole program. KABC got sold by so many people, and they just changed the format of that. I think they're sorry today.
4: Mm-hmm. You probably are, but I think somebody with your stature, your now with these guys, with the gunslingers, the national stature, I heard a guy from Washington a little bit ago, you could come out and say, this is the dumbest thing I've ever heard, and explain why, and maybe it will resonate with some people in this state before the November elections. God, you know,
1: there's a lot of things going on. I don't like to talk politics, and then you get involved in the wrong stuff. It just, the state people that's making these laws now are just, they lay in bed at night and have nightmares and think of some stupid thing to worry about the tires. I've heard everything now. I mean, pretty soon you can't flush the toilets.
3: Yeah.
4: I know.
3: We already did that. That was Jerry Brown.
4: Well, I got one last quick thing for
3: real
4: you guys.
3: Quick,
4: 1977,
3: real quick.
4: I'm reading my National Review magazine, and there's a little article in there that said that the federal government in 1976 spent more money or caused car manufacturers, I get it right, caused car manufacturers to spend more money to comply with federal standards than was required to run the federal government from George Washington up to the beginning of the Civil War.
2: Wow.
3: Yes. All right. Dan, we're coming up on a break. We got to go. Thanks for the call. We'll talk to you again.
2: God bless you.
3: You bet. Take care.
4: See you again, guys.
3: Bye-bye.
1: God bless you, my friend.
3: All right. When we get back, it's our last segment already, Leon.
2: Wow.
3: We burned almost through 2 hours. We got Dave in Beverly Hills. Barney from Van Nuys wants to say hi to Leon. And then, of course, our friend Brent from L.A. We'll get to you as soon as we get back. You're listening to Motorslingers right here on
2: the Gunslinger Syndicated Radio Network.
3: And we'll be back in just a minute.
2: Let's go.

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0: Welcome back, everybody. We still got calls to get to, so let's jump right back. Let's get to Dave in Beverly Hills. Dave, what can we do for you, sir?
1: Evening, Dave.
2: Wow, I've been listening to you guys for many years. I'm an old-timer, 80 years old. I was in the Air Force for 30 years.
3: Wow.
2: I've flown almost everything, and I certainly have driven almost anything, and this is what I want to... I just want to say one thing quick about Newsom and his idea about the tires to make it move. Maybe he should think about doing that with the train that's been parked there that hasn't moved an inch. You know, he is an authority, absolutely, on an authority on messing up everything that has to do with transportation.
0: Yeah,
2: I'm amazed that he wants to now get into it, and he makes it sound like it's, you know, it's not a mandated thing, but it is. Now, here's what I wanted to tell you that I have. You know, you heard of Ken Miles, the racer that raced for Shelby, and I hope you did, but I bought a 427 in 66 for $6,400. My number was 252. My initials are CJ. It was registered in California as a Ford. You know, I mean, that's what it was marked down as when I had the original registration. Well, I had problems with that car, and people would say, why did they make 500 of them anyhow? I guess you guys certainly know why. They were racing them in E-production, so, I mean, there's no question about that. They were racing Ferraris, they were racing Corvettes. This is a little thing. So my idea is, already, it was way top-heavy. The rear end was swinging out left and right. You could put the biggest tires in the world on the back. It just didn't really run right, and it wasn't. And it was a dangerous car. Many of them destroyed. That's why they're very valuable, because doctors and lawyers were buying it, and they thought they were Andy Granatelli, you know? You know, so they were smacked out. I had a couple of real close incidents, too, and I could really drive, actually, so... Here's what happened, my idea. I saw a Super Snake, you know, the one with that goes for about $3-4 million, that has the headers coming out the front with the black exhaust pipe. I said, wow. I said, what kind of an engine is it? They said, well, it's basically the same thing. It's aspirated, whatever. But he said, you know, it's a Holman and Moody, you know, CC'd out. And he said, it's nice. It has a few extra horsepower, but not that much more, but it's a good-looking car. And I said, so I decided I put the money down at S&C Ford in San Francisco. That's a fact of life. I have all the receipts. And I go like this. I said, you know something? 6 months later, and I didn't pick it up because I was in London at that time. I was in the coffee business. I came back, and I came there, and they had a new engine, the 427 single overhead cam. And I said, well, can I get one in a crate and put it in? The guy said, sure. I said, was that done by Holman and Moody? He said, there are three that are out there. No, that one is not with Holman and Moody, but you could get it done. You want to put money into it or go to a builder out in Long Beach.
0: Dave, I don't mean to interrupt you, but we're running out of time, and I still got other calls. Yeah, wrap it up real quick. Go ahead.
2: Well, I will. But the main point is I did get it done, and I had it put into the car.
0: Awesome.
2: And it exists.
0: Okay.
2: It does exist. And the reason they couldn't run it at NASCAR is they thought they would be able to do it, but, you know, because there was a Hemi out there that was, you know, killing the other cars. Why not put that? And they said, no, you cannot do it.
0: All right, Dave, we got to go. Okay. I got four other calls to get to. Thanks for the call. Bye. We'll talk to you again. Bye-bye.
1: Thank you so much.
0: Okay, Barney, give us about 30 seconds. What can we do for you?
4: Yeah, I just wanted to tell Leon hi. I haven't seen him. I used to see him once a week at Millie's restaurant here in Van Nuys.
3: Right.
4: And I miss him. And I'm looking for a 1997 white town car. I want to replace the ones I had that got totaled. And
5: white Lincoln town car.
4: Yep, with all the options. Okay, I'll leave it at that. I wanted to tell Leon hi.
0: All right, appreciate it. Thanks, Barney. All right, let's jump over to Brent in L.A. How are you, Brent?
6: Shalom, Brent.
1: Shalom and hallelujah, you turbocharged legend and you high-velocity gunslinger.
0: Hey. What's happening, Brent?
1: Well, I'm all agog that the original motor slinger and our gunslingers are unabashedly and brazenly talking California politics. Mazel tov.
3: They won't leave us alone.
0: Well.
1: And 2 weeks before I heard about Gavin's newest grotesque tire totalitarian CO2 scam, I wanted to implore Leon to publicly protest Gavin's even more reprehensible new law that will cruelly outlaw Disneyland's classic original internal combustion go-karts at Autopia that we have all driven as kids or have had our kids drive as their first car. And these California malevolent Marxists expect us to believe that our kids' favorite ride at Disneyland is destroying the environment with kiddie CO2.
3: Right. Yeah, that's the problem.
5: If anybody destroyed the environment, that's Newsom.
0: Mm-hmm.
1: Yes, absolutely. Yes.
5: Pardon me for saying that.
0: Yeah.
1: No, but their cruelty knows no bounds. It's just to be mean for mean's sake. Mm-hmm. And to the children now. You know, they always talk about the children. Well, yeah, what about the children, Gavin?
0: Yeah. He doesn't care about anything.
6: Oh, no.
0: What was it? Indira Gandhi said something about those that would make politics on the backs of children.
3: Yeah.
0: Yeah. Anyway, Brent, we got to go.
3: Thanks for the call, man.
0: Thanks for the call. We'll talk to you again soon.
6: God bless you, Brent.
0: Okay, our last call for the night, Tim in Moore Park. Tim, we got about 30 seconds. Go.
6: Evening, Tim.
7: I'm Tim Callum Carrion. My dad said this gun, the Japanese made this gun shoot bullets 1 millimeter bigger than the bullets in the American gun, and the Japanese, so that the Japanese were able to use the American ammunition in their gun, but the Americans were not able to use the Japanese ammunition in their gun. Have you ever heard of this?
3: Well, that gun was designed a long time.
0: Yeah, it didn't work. I'm struggling. Off the top of my head, I don't remember. I'm not a big Japanese gun guy, so I don't remember exactly which model this was. I know that
7: it might have been the Akrasura 99.
0: Well, the Arisaka 99. That was in 7.7.
7: I don't know.
0: Ah, I'm not sure. I'm not sure.
7: We had it. We had one.
0: But well, okay. There you go.
7: I don't know what it was.
0: Well, if it's an Arisaka and it's got a real small hole at the end, it's a 7.7. And if it's a bigger hole, it's a 6.5. So a Type 66 or a Type 99. Yeah. All right, Tim.
7: It was probably the 99.
0: Okay. There you go. Thanks for the call. We'll talk to you again. And let's one more call. We got Ed in Riverside wants to talk to Leon. Go ahead, Ed, real quick.
6: Evening, Ed.
8: Okay. Greetings, gentlemen. This is for Leon, if you can. I have this Toyota-based motorhome. It's a 1986 one-ton chassis. It's overweight and underpowered. The engine is a 2.2 four-cylinder, and the trans is a 5 manual. Any suggestions? Or
5: boy, that's a tough one there. That's so underpowered by a 2.2 four-cylinder engine for a big vehicle like that. It's just unbelievable. Just unbelievable. The only thing you can do is put a larger engine in it if possible, you know. But you're just going to live with the 2.2. How they made that and Toyota made great vehicles. They're the number one vehicle manufacturing now. How they made that years ago. But they did make the best four-cylinder engines. And why they put it into a big vehicle like this is just unbelievable.
8: Right. I don't know whether to think about using maybe a V6 if they have something, or a friend of mine has a more recent Tacoma that has a 2.7 and a 6-speed automatic. That sounds like it might work.
5: It will work if they take the work, if it's easy to install.
3: Yeah.
5: Now, you get involved with the emissions. So I want to make sure before you make any decisions, make sure that the emissions, otherwise you're in trouble right from the get-go.
0: Yeah.
8: Okay.
0: All right. Ed, we got to go. Thanks for the call. We'll talk to you again soon, okay?
6: Hope that helps.
8: All right. Thanks.
0: Thank you. Bye-bye.
9: Just a note on the last caller, on the one, it was the type 4.
0: Okay, there you go. Okay, we got a couple of minutes. So first off, let's thank Kevin for setting all of this up.
9: You're the man, Kevin.
0: And, of course, Ryan being in the booth and hooking everything
9: you're
0: up
9: man, Ryan.
0: And taking all of my abuse. And then, of course, Leon's daughter, Jill, and her husband, John, for being over on Leon's side.
9: God bless
0: and
9: you.
0: Leon, thanks for coming on.
5: God bless you guys. I love you guys dearly. Anytime. I just enjoyed it tremendously.
0: Well,
5: God bless you guys.
0: We'll do it again real soon. And we'll get George back involved, and we'll have a lot of fun.
9: We love you, Leon. Thank you so much.
5: All right. Have a great week, everyone.
0: Okay. Well, what Ryan, what do we got left? We got a minute and a half to go. So when are you going to come out and start fixing some of my cars?
10: Put them up for a weekend.
0: Yeah, there you go. Come on out. You go swimming. You do whatever you want. But some of these cars really need the Leon's touch.
9: Mm-hmm.
5: Can I ride the horses?
0: Absolutely.
5: Oh, yeah. Now I look forward to it. And the name of that product, before I forget, that to keep the rats out of the figures, Bounce.
9: Bounce. Yep. Bounce. Everyone's bounce. Naming it in the comments.
0: There you go. All right.
5: It's a Bounce to keep the rats out from under the hoods and to keep the hoods open.
0: All right, Leon, tell us about a smile.
5: A smile, just a little curve. A smile is just a little curve. That's a lot of things, and I mean a lot of things straight.
0: There you go.
5: God bless.
0: Thank you, Leon. We'll see you guys next week. This has been Motor Slingers. Good night, everybody. Thanks for all the phone calls.
9: God bless you.

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8: News this hour from Town Hall. I'm John Scott. The Trump administration taking emergency action, it says, will expand gasoline supplies and lower prices at the pump. Correspondent Mary Rose reports.
9: Beginning September the 1st, the EPA will temporarily allow E10 gasoline to be sold with a higher vapor pressure limit, effectively ending federal summer blend restrictions early. Officials say the move could add hundreds of thousands of barrels of gasoline per day. The waiver runs through September 15th and may override stricter rules in California, Texas, and Arizona for up to 20 additional days. Mary Rose reporting.
8: The Trump administration taking new steps to strengthen election oversight ahead of the November midterms. We have more from correspondent Ken Lorman.
10: The Justice Department plans to deploy a record 1,000 election monitors nationwide to help enforce federal voting laws. Assistant Attorney General Harmeet Dhillon says the teams will ensure compliance with the Voting Rights Act, nearly quadrupling the number sent in 2022. The move comes as the Save America Act remains stalled in the Senate, despite President Trump making election integrity a top priority. Ken Lorman reporting.
8: A fast-moving wildfire that jumped over fire trucks and made it difficult for crews to reach hotspots has destroyed homes in northwest Reno, Nevada. Shifting winds challenging firefighters trying to bring it under control, and authorities urge some 90,000 people to evacuate. Tropical Storm Moke passing to the south of Hawaii's Big Island, but close enough to dump more than a foot of rain on communities dealing with the aftermath of Hurricane Lala. Elsewhere, Tropical Storm Isel has formed in eastern Pacific waters, well away from Mexico's southwest coastline, posing no threat to land. More on these stories from townhall.com.
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8: Next week, we'll bring an end to a year-long U.S. ban on cattle from northern Mexico.
6: Ranchers in northern Mexico are getting ready to export their cattle to the U.S. following a year-long ban. An outbreak of the flesh-eating parasite known as the New World screwworm fly was affecting the cattle industry on both sides of the border. On Monday, the U.S. plans to restart imports at the border crossing in Douglas, Arizona, and new restrictions are in place. Eventually, 1,300 cattle per day can enter the U.S. I'm Donna Water.
8: Indonesian authorities arresting 72 people suspected of starting forest and peatland fires. The fires causing a choking haze cloud over central and west Indonesia. Indonesia's National Disaster Management Agency says those fires are driven by an intensifying El Nino pattern. The blazes have spread smoke into Malaysia, straining relations with the neighboring countries. News at townhall.com. In consumer news, Tesla recalling nearly 3 million vehicles in China over door handle safety risks.
12: Tesla and other Chinese car makers are recalling more than 4 million vehicles over safety concerns, including risks tied to their door handles. Tesla's recalling about 2.98 million vehicles, including models 3, Y, X, and S, over door handle safety risks. This follows China's announcement in February to ban hidden door handles seen commonly on Tesla and other Chinese electric vehicles starting next year. It follows EV accidents where hidden electronic door handles fail to function and trapped passengers. Keith Peters reporting.
8: Las Vegas Raiders star running back Ashton Jeanty had to be helped off the field after apparently being injured late in Sunday's practice. He was unable to put pressure on his right leg. The Raiders have not issued an update on his condition. More on these stories at townhall.com.
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15: Because Culture Clash. 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The one and only Mike Gallagher.
16: Congressman Ralph Norman, in the debate the other night in South Carolina, called it the silly season. We're definitely in the middle of a season. I don't know if I'd call it silly season. I don't know how I would define it. I don't know how I'd describe it. But it's about time that decent people stand up that normal people push back, fight back. I don't mean physically fight, but boy, we better stand up for what we know to be good and true. I saw my friend and colleague Hugh Hewitt stand up for Natalie Harp, this executive assistant to President Trump. You know, they're going to go so low. They're going to do such diabolical things to people just because of their association. They're targeting this young woman, and it all started with this pathetic attack by John Ossoff, the Georgia senator, who thought it would be cute to imply that a woman who happens to be President Trump's executive assistant is sleeping with him. And he won't even own his own smear. There have been some reporters and hosts who've asked him about it afterwards, and he won't even acknowledge it. He wants to talk about Iran. I saw one exchange where somebody, I think it was over at MS Now, he was in a media-friendly environment for him as a leftist Democrat from Georgia, and the anchor said, "What did you mean by Natalie Harp?" "Well, this is a bad war. We shouldn't be at gas prices are high." He didn't want to acknowledge it. How do you acknowledge filth? And we gotta call filth out for what filth is. These are filthy, vile people who are so desperate to win in November, they'll take anybody down they can. So Ossoff, seemingly out of nowhere, is given a speech, and he says that Trump is flying around on a plane with Natalie. Nobody knew who she was until he did this. Nobody knew the identity of Trump's executive assistant. There's a huge staff that works for President Trump. Nobody knew Natalie Harp's name. But now everybody does. Because now, a U.S. senator has smeared her as a whore. And we're just supposed to act like that's normal. He stands up and gives a speech somewhere, and her story, incidentally, is a remarkable one. And as I understand it, Hugh Hewitt knows her story pretty well. Her status as a longtime bone cancer survivor, a tough young woman, sharp, accomplished, smart, and she's got to be subjected to this kind of filth by filthy John Ossoff. And so some people are livid. I saw Scott Jennings passionately defend her the other night, but maybe not quite as much as our Salem colleague Hugh Hewitt yesterday, who was battling with former Pennsylvania Congressman Patrick Murphy, who also wanted to engage in the smearing of Natalie Harp. Our friend Hugh Hewitt was having none of it.
17: What Patrick just said, and I got to correct him, is not. Natalie Harp is absolutely above board. John Ossoff, what he said was repulsive. He'd been repudiated by David Axelrod and other serious...
16: Oh, what happened? We lost the clip. We have the clip, gang? I don't know what happened to that. It cut off mid-sentence for some reason. Well, we'll see if we can get that back and get it fixed and share it with you. Because something went wrong there. And, you know, Hugh was very passionate. And this Patrick Murphy clown was just regurgitating the effort to smear a beloved, respected, honorable young woman. And it was pathetic. And it was horrific. She's described as a relentless professional. And anybody who has a daughter, anybody who has a granddaughter, anybody with a wife, anybody with a mother should resent the filth, the smears, the degrading way Democrats like John Ossoff are willing to sink to. This is enough. And it is a line in the sand. As Hugh mentioned to me, look, we all understand the criticisms of Trump. He can punch back, and he does. He's got the bully pulpit. He can stand up there and take all that they give him, verbally. But to ultimately go after a young woman like this, who doesn't have that bully pulpit and has no real ability to fight back, it's a cheap shot, it's tawdry, and it's nasty. Here's the full clip that we wanted to play for you with Hugh Hewitt tangling with another sleazeball, the former Pennsylvania Congressman Patrick Murphy over on Fox News yesterday.
17: What Patrick just said, and I got to correct him, is not. Natalie Harp is absolutely above board. John Ossoff, what he said was repulsive. He's been repudiated by David Axelrod and other serious Democrats.
18: He should apologize for what is true about Atlanta. You. President Trump left the Secretary of State and the Secretary of Treasury.
17: Natalie Harp has not had any relationship with the president. It's disgusting.
18: He didn't say that. He just said he went on a plane with her.
17: To insinuate that is disgusting.
18: Listen, I know you're clutching your pearls, but it's a little rich after the last 10 years.
17: Do you think it's true? No, you don't. You know it's a lie by Ossoff. You know it's a lie by Ossoff.
18: Did the president take a plane with her?
17: David Axelrod said that.
18: Did the president take a plane with her and left the Secretary of State and the Secretary of Treasury back?
17: She is a close aide.
18: Yes or no?
17: And if you are going to deal in misogynistic lies, shame on you and the Democratic Party.
18: Go.
16: Good for you, Hugh. Great work. And that's what we have to just do this and not let stuff roll off our backs anymore. We ought to stand up for people's daughters, wives, mothers, sons, husbands, loved ones, because this is not silly season, as Ralph put it. This is reprehensible season. They are grasping, they're flailing, they're scared, and they're destructive. Look, they want to destroy anybody in their way. They want to destroy, because they want to destroy America. They want to destroy this country. I saw a post this morning from Gunther Eagleman over at X. He said in 2020, the Democrat platform was short and sweet. Hate Trump. You know what it is now, 2026? Look how their platform has grown. Hate white people. Hate free markets. Hate private property. Hate anyone who succeeds. Hate free speech. Hate the police. Hate prisons. Hate the idea of not sexualizing kids. And finally, hate America itself. Natalie Harp represents the best and brightest of what America can produce. A young woman dedicated to her job, rising to the level of being the executive assistant to the president of the United States. Yes, she is by his side. Yes, she helps him with articles. Yes, she's got apparently a portable printer where she prints out stories when she's on the road with him. But you know something? What John Ossoff attempted to do, and I think it has backfired spectacularly, what John Ossoff attempted to do was see if they could get away with smearing America's daughter, smearing a young woman who is a pinnacle of success and relentless professionalism. And they've exposed themselves for who they are. As long as we push back the way Hugh did yesterday on Fox News.
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1: 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You know, I'm sitting here just seething over, by the way, thank you, New York. Long Island just said, Mike, that's not a bald spot you just showed us on Salem News Channel. That's more of a runway. Thank you. Thank you very much. I'm glad you're not worried that I'm sensitive about my bald spot. It's a run. Could land a battleship. This is like a battleship. All right. Thank you, Long Island. Very funny. I'm sitting here seething about these attacks on Natalie Harp, Trump's executive assistant, and I'm just wondering, how could you be a Democrat in 2026? I think about this all the time. Congressman Brandon Gill was on Sean Hannity's show last night on Fox News, and he lays out the state of today's Democrat Party, and it's perfect. What he says is perfect. Check this out.
2: There are two things that unify the Democratic Party right now. The first thing, I think, is a deep loathing for America, for its founding principles, for its culture, its history, and especially its people. And secondly, I think, is a deep, visceral, blood-curdling hatred for Donald Trump. You can't turn on MSNBC or CNN for more than 5 seconds before you hear some deranged left-wing lunatic screaming Donald Trump's name, blaming him for everything wrong under the sun, never giving him credit for a single thing that he's accomplished already in just less than 2 years of this administration. That is what unifies this party. They don't have anything to put forward other than socialism and hatred for President Trump.
1: He's right. 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You want to get rid of the Electoral College. How can you be a Democrat? Hey, Democrats, please answer my call. 800-655-MIKE. 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

0: rattled eastern Japan, including the Tokyo area. No tsunami warning was issued, more than 30 people injured. Japan is one of the world's most earthquake-prone areas. 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
2: 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And sure enough, the brand that sells this hair concealer called Avaletti, Avaletti sells a very broad assortment of unrelated products. 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Well, look, I may need all of that stuff. You never know. If the hair concealer works, I don't mind. Look, hey, mold, you never know when you run up against some mold. Hey, who doesn't need a couple of good bras? Irrigation? I may need some irrigation equipment for the living room of the apartment. Just found out the new apartment I'm moving into. You should see this nightmare. None of my furniture is going to fit in the new apartment because I'm downsizing. So nothing's going to work. I'm having to ship almost all of it over to some consignment place. This is a disaster. So I'm just trying to keep my head down, come to work, make sense of it all. Understand, look, I can't get a single Democrat to call the show, so it's not a great day for me. The hair concealer company really sells bras and irrigation equipment, so I'm out there. I'm going to have to live with my bald spot and my thinning hair, and I have to figure out what we're supposed to do with the so-called Islamic takeover of America. I read this morning an article over in the New York Times called Islamophobia on the Rise in Texas. Now, I used to live in Texas. I know Texas pretty well. And there's a concern in Texas that there is a big-time sort of takeover of communities, not unlike Dearborn, Michigan. And Dearborn, Michigan, somebody was looking this up earlier, I think Tracy mentioned it. Was it Dearborn, you said 54% Muslim? Very interesting topic. How we deal with the so-called Islamification of America. And the way the New York Times characterizes it, you know, Islamophobia was on the rise after 9/11, and then it went away for a while, and then now it's back, and now far-right Republicans are trying to ban Islam from states like Texas because they don't want Texas to be like Dearborn, Michigan. And we've all seen the videos, and we've seen the, you know, we've seen how people are characterizing communities like Dearborn, Michigan. And people will say, well, it's bad. So I asked somebody, I'm not going to mention who it is, but I asked somebody today, well, what do you do with all the Muslims in America right now? If you want to stop the rise of Islam in states like Texas, what are you supposed to do? And the response I got, get rid of them all. Get rid of them all. Have them all go back to where they came from. And I said, well, wait a minute. A lot of them have been born and raised here. They're not from Afghanistan. So, and I'm, and incidentally, I'm not oblivious to the realistic concerns that people have. I can appreciate that if you are a Baptist living in Dearborn, Michigan, you might be unhappy with what's happened there. If you live in the UK, you've seen all the stories of, you know, bands of Islamic, I don't know, migrants taking to the streets. And this article in the and remember, it's the New York Times. So you got to understand their leftist agenda and bias. And I certainly do. But the gist of the article is that Muslim communities have been growing for decades in Texas.

0: especially around Dallas. Now, conservatives want to roll up the welcome mat. We gotta nip this thing in the bud. There's a Muslim takeover going on. And, you know, I'm a pretty reasonable guy. I listen carefully to my audience. I want to always represent the concerns that people have. But I also don't want to turn into some raving lunatic who wants to round up every Muslim man, woman, and child in the streets of America and send them packing. I don't know how you even do that. Now, I want to play for you Pastor Lorenzo Sewell. He was at a Dearborn, Michigan City Council meeting. Dearborn has become sort of an epicenter of the so-called Muslim takeover in America. Check out what this pastor said during an open city council meeting in Dearborn.
1: But you're only 1% of this nation. We are not a nation of Muslims. We are a nation of Christians. We are one nation under God, indivisible, the God of the Bible, the God of the Lord Jesus Christ. That's the God in whom we serve. I want you to prove to me we're not up under Sharia law. Will you denounce, Councilman O'Reilly, will you denounce Sharia law? Will you denounce Sharia law? I know you won't. Will you denounce Sharia law? Abraham, you went to Hillsdale. Will you renounce Sharia law? Will you renounce Sharia law? America, we have lost this city. This is a city that is no longer up under American laws. We are up under Sharia law. And we will not have it anymore. Remaining. Enough is enough.
0: Whoa. So what do we do with that? I happen to agree with him about Sharia law. You study and look up and dissect Sharia law. If we have communities that are practicing Sharia instead of the laws of our land, we got a big problem. Houston, we are in for a big problem. What do we do? How do we deal with this? What's the smart response? I mean, here's a text message from Texas. Mike, wake up. Open your eyes. There is an Islamic takeover going on in America. Here's Janet from Satellite Beach, Florida. They call Dearborn, Michigan, Dearbornistan. Last time I checked, they have 100% Muslim city council, a Muslim police chief. I agree with the person who told you on your staff, get rid of them all. This country was founded on Christian Judeo principles. If they can't adhere to that, then they don't need to be here. Immigration without assimilation is colonization. And that is true about the need to assimilate. But to the New York Times article, they profile a guy named Ghulam Kahar, who rose before dawn in early June to attend the day's first prayer at his local mosque in Irving, Texas, and then he headed off for a months-long deployment with the United States Coast Guard. This guy's serving his country in the Coast Guard, and he's Muslim, and yes, he goes to a mosque. You want to round him up? You want to send him somewhere else? And I think we have to handle this topic responsibly. I think we have to handle this topic civilly. And we have to be mindful of Muslim men and women who have nothing in common with Islamists who want to do us harm.
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0: Mike Gallagher.
1: This could be a tough conversation, but it's one I think we ought to have. I like having these kind of conversations. Florida writes, and this is Tampa Bay, there are three types of Muslims. There's a Muslim, there's an Islamist, and there's a jihadist. How does one identify which? And look, Florida says that, sure, they can stay here as long as they disavow Sharia law and not practice it. Here's Texas. Mike, Dave from Houston writes, you're mentioning the Muslim guy in the New York Times article who serves in the Coast Guard. Wasn't that long ago that a Muslim U.S. military major shot and killed a U.S. soldiers at Fort Hood. We need to get rid of them all. We need to get rid of... You understand that can't... That's not going to happen. I guess people wish it could happen, but it's not going to happen. You think we're going to go around and start rounding up Muslim men, women, and children? I think we have to have a kind of a practical way of talking about this. Again, while acknowledging that there's a big issue here, and I get it. I totally understand it. We have one guiding legal principle, the United States Constitution. Sharia law is not compatible with the United States. But what do? When you have a number of Muslims who say, look, we have to have a takeover here. That's the plan. We're supposed to ignore that, pretend that that's not being said. Don't ignore pain. If you've got back pain, leg pain, shoulder pain, neck pain, hip pain, why don't you reach out to Relief Factor? A little cute story here. My podcast partner, Mark Davis, has never been in the Relief Factor orbit. And he and I started doing this M&M Extra podcast. Today, by the way, we're going to have an education day. We're kind of doing themes on Friday with the podcast. We're having a blast doing the podcast, incidentally. And we're going to talk about education. 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Here's a text from Indiana. Mike, you're all for deporting millions of illegal immigrants, but you can't figure out how to deport a group who wants their own laws? Sometimes I think you aren't a serious thinker. Well, Indiana, let me give you a serious response. Do you really think every single Muslim in America doesn't want to conform to American laws? Are you that delusional? You really believe that? And this is the thing that's wild about every conversation we have. You've got people like this Indiana texter who want to just completely paint with such the widest and broadest of brushes. What do you do with the men and women of the Muslim faith who have no desire to practice Sharia, have no intention of overtaking a community or our laws? What are you supposed to do? No, I am a serious thinker, Indiana. You're the one that wants to throw around hot takes without really thinking it through. But what about that? What about that passionate speech from that pastor in Dearborn, Michigan? Patrick in Texas wants to react to that. Hey, Patrick, how you doing today?
2: Just fine.
1: Good.
2: I have one word to say to Reverend Sewell, and
1: yes,
2: that is amen. He hit the nail on the head.
1: Yep. Yep. Didn't you love how he went up and down and asked every one of those city council members, will you renounce Sharia law? How good was that?
2: That was great. And believe me, if we have two sets of laws in this country, we're going to end up with.
1: We're going to end. You broke up there. We're going to end up with what?
2: Two countries.
1: Oh, you're right. You're exactly right. You're right. Good point. Thanks. 800-655 Mike. Edward is in Ohio. Hey, Edward, how are you?
3: Good, sir. My first time caller. I just wanted to tell you thanks for all the work you've done, sir, over the years. I really appreciate you as a believer. And I really appreciate you as an announcer. I'm not blowing, wind up your skirt there. I'm just telling you, I've seen it. I've seen your changes, and appreciate you being personal about your wife and your own experiences and your son. It makes us all feel like there's somebody up there to bat for us. And I wanted to respond that I believe, number one, who's the highest authority? Well, it isn't the United States government. It's God.
1: You're right.
3: And so what does he say? He said, in his word, everybody on this planet is our brother and sister in Adam. We want them to become our brother and sister in Christ. And so we got the greatest mission field right in front of us. These people aren't all over the world. They're here. So what we need to do is get out and share our faith with the Muslim community, because here's the thing. When Jesus comes back, he ain't asking anybody's permission. He's coming back, and that's the end. But right now is the greatest opportunity of the greatest revival right in front of us. We don't have to go all over the world. They're right in front of us. They're in our communities. Every single person has an opportunity to come to faith in Christ. And if we spread the news of the gospel, I've seen Muslim, I've seen every kind of walk of life come to faith in Christ with the greatest message. It's
1: atheists,
3: the joy of the gospel.
1: Yep.
3: Everyone.
1: Yep. Amen.
3: And so I just want to tell you, keep up the good work. And it's the answer.
1: No, I think it is the answer, actually. But I'll tell you something. Your call has just lifted everybody's spirits. God bless you, Edward. Thank you for your kind words, and thank you for a reminder. It's why we pray every day on this show, and we started doing this a few weeks ago, and I'm proud to do it. Heavenly Father, we come before you with humble hearts, asking for your mercy and your peace in this uncertain hour. We lift up the leaders of our nation and leaders around the world. Grant them wisdom beyond their own understanding, courage to do what is right, and discernment that may prevent needless suffering. Guide every decision with justice, restraint, and a desire for peace. Lord, we pray for the brave men and women of our military and for our police officers, firefighters, paramedics, and all first responders, including the brave men and women of ICE. Surround them with your protection, Lord. 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We ask you to watch over our country, unite us in purpose, calm our fears, and remind us that our ultimate hope is found in you and you alone. May your peace rule in our hearts. May your truth guide our nation, and may your hand of protection rest upon America. In your holy name, we pray. Amen. Sometimes I get a little down, and I worry about our country, and then I get a call like that, and all of a sudden, feels like there's hope again. Coming up, the countdown is on in South Carolina. Oh, boy, what's that going to look like Tuesday? I think we got to go there. I keep telling Eric, can we do the show from there next week? And Eric slumps over and says, do you know how much that'll cost? We might figure it out. Stick around. There's a lot more to come on this action-packed Friday.
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10: News this hour from Town Hall. I'm John Scott. The White House is escalating economic pressure on Iran, warning countries that helped Iran they could face severe consequences. More from Ron Taylor.
11: President Trump calls the initiative Economic D-Day, targeting oil smuggling, cash transfers, front companies, and other financial lifelines to Iran. He says any country allowing those activities will face tremendous economic consequences. Supporters argue that the U.S. has an economic advantage and can pressure Tehran at lower political costs than expanded military action. Treasury Secretary Scott Bessent says maximum economic pressure could reduce the likelihood of a large-scale conflict. Ron Taylor reporting.
10: The United States imposing 50% tariffs on $20 billion worth of Canadian products. Canadian Prime Minister Mark Carney said Canada will be setting retaliatory penalties on the U.S. beginning September 8th. An American driver has won the race celebrating the nation's 250th birthday. Kyle Kirkwood captured the Freedom 250, earning his second IndyCar win of the season in front of the U.S. Capitol. President Trump waved the green flag. Kirkwood led 128 of 147 laps and finished more than 3 seconds ahead of Christian Lundgaard. Treasury Department putting protections in place to help Americans keep more of their Trump account investment returns.
12: Treasury Secretary Scott Bessent says families should not lose investment returns to unnecessary fees. The default fund, a State Street S&P 500 exchange-traded fund, charges just 2 basis points, or 0.02%. Proposed regulations would cap all investment options at 10 basis points. Employers could also contribute up to $2,500 per employee each year, tax-free to workers under the program's rules. Richard Boyd reporting.
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10: Republicans expanding their financial edge ahead of the midterms with a major new ad buy in Texas.
14: Senator Ted Cruz is putting $1.7 million behind Trump ally Ken Paxton. The ads target Democrat James Tallarico over his record on Chinese purchases of Texas farmland. The ads declare, quote, "Communist China is buying up Texas," unquote. The campaign will air prominently during college football. Republicans also hold a major cash advantage, while Democrats report millions in debt. Andrew Stewart reporting.
10: Also in Texas, a judge has denied a new trial for Carmelo Anthony in the stabbing death of an athlete at a high school track meet in the Dallas area. That case drew national attention. The 19-year-old Anthony is serving 35 years in prison after being convicted of murder in the April 2025 death of 17-year-old Austin Metcalf. News and analysis at townhall.com. A warning issued about a supplement offered to Western firefighters who have been exposed to toxic chemicals while battling big blazes. The supplement glutathione, given through an IV or an inhaler-like machine called a nebulizer, has not been proven to be safe or effective and could expose firefighters to illness if there is contamination while it's produced. A Virginia salon confrontation, drawing allegations of anti-Semitism after a customer says she was refused service because of her Israeli heritage.
15: Jessica Watson says she was asked to leave a salon in Alexandria after mentioning that she is half Israeli during a conversation with the Afghan owner. Watson alleges the owner chanted "Free Palestine," denied Israel's existence, and refused a refund. The incident has prompted calls for accountability, while Watson says she is pursuing legal options. Ron Taylor reporting.
10: More on these stories at townhall.com.
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16: 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I am Larry Elder, also known as the Great Eldersky, and we are Salem News Channel.
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16: Coming to you from the Relief Factor studio. That was my smartphone going off. I'm not quite sure why. Maybe, just maybe, we're being infiltrated. I think it's AI. I'm not talking about Allen Iverson. Now, where was I? Maine Democrats will hold a convention of 600 delegates to choose a replacement for Graham Plattner. The democratic process at work? About the accusations against Plattner, President Trump said, quote, a lot of people say big falsehoods, end of quote. Did any Trump haters say, after Trump said that, hey, at least the man is being consistent? For a third day in a row, the U.S. has attacked Iran. Trump former Secretary of State Mike Pompeo said, quote, unfortunately, there will be no other option but to finish the job, end of quote. Jewish adults, get this, have a more positive opinion of Zohran Mamdani than Bibi Netanyahu. I kid you not. The trans lover of Tyler Robinson, the alleged assassin of Charlie Kirk, says Robinson was acting erratically after Charlie was killed. Trump says the Senate needs to get tough and pass the Save America Act. Trump's Secretary of Education says she's uncovered $250 million in K-12 fraud. This is on top of the $2 billion uncovered in student aid fraud. Don Lemon says, I'm proud to be an American, wait for it, but embarrassed to be an American right now. Was he talking about Trump or Jasmine Crockett? And Bonnie Tyler, the singer of Total Eclipse of the Heart, has died at the age of 75. All of this and more, 888-971-SAGE, 888-971-7243. Coming to you from the Relief Factor Studios. Now, I want to start out with Bonnie Tyler. A lot of people of a certain age remember this amazing song called Total Eclipse of the Heart. Maestro, would you mind? She had a gravelly tone in her voice, Bonnie Tyler. And it turns out she had an operation to remove vocal cord nodules and was ordered to rest her voice. But one day she screamed in anger, permanently altering her voice, giving her that gravelly tone that made her voice so instantly recognizable. Born in South Wales in 1951, fourth of six children of a coal miner and a homemaker. Grew up in a four-bed council house, which is a term in the UK for public housing. She said her parents really had it hard. She started out as a backup singer, released a few albums of her own in the 70s, but in the 80s she started working with an American lyricist named Jim Steinman. He's already famous for composing Bat Out of Hell for Meatloaf, so she sent him a bunch of demo tapes. The moment she heard his composition, Total Eclipse, she said, quote, I knew this was a song I had been waiting for all my life, close quote. Been featured in a bunch of movies, TV shows, advertisements for companies like MasterCard. Made a member of the Order of the British Empire for services to music in 2022. Married a property developer named Robert Sullivan, her first serious boyfriend back in 1973. She said, quote, I am still very much in love with him and he with me, close quote. She said that 40 years later. Couple didn't have children. She said she never really liked her birth name, which was Gaynor Hopkins. When she was asked how she arrived at her pseudonym, she said, I got a newspaper and I made an effort to write all the first names I came across on one list and all the surnames on another. I went through them both and came up with Bonnie Tyler, quote, and it's been a brilliant name, end of quote. Bonnie Tyler,

0: Ricky, had they heard of her? They go, oh, yeah, sure, I've heard of her. Absolutely, I've heard of her. I love her paintings. And he's just kind of, okay. Why don't you just say you don't know? Let's start out with this incredible poll. APNORC poll. 3 in 10 U.S. adults believe Israel has committed genocide against Palestinians. Recall that the Secretary of State under Biden, Antony Blinken, said the charge that Israel has committed genocide is, quote, meritless, close quote. Yet 3 in 10 adults believe it. Roughly half of Democrats believe Israel has committed genocide. 30% of Jewish adults say Israel has committed genocide. 49% say it is not. The survey quoted a man, 69-year-old Jew from Delaware, says he remembers being proud of Israel when he was a younger person, but not anymore. Quote, I realize that there is a threat from Hamas, and I realize they're in a very difficult situation. But what they have done is just an unspeakable horror. They're trying to wipe out a civilization as far as I'm concerned, end of quote. I don't know where to start with this man. I'm not going to play you the exchange that Coleman Hughes had with Joe Rogan again. Joe Rogan said the same thing. And Coleman Hughes very carefully, politely, and factually explained what's going on the ground. Hamas is embedding itself with civilians to produce the very reaction that Joe Rogan has, which is that you're killing civilians. They're doing it on purpose. Have you read the Hamas charter, which calls for not only the destruction of Jews in Israel and the destruction of the state of Israel, the elimination of Jews anywhere and everywhere that is in their charter? And if Israel was trying to wipe out the Palestinians in Gaza, they'd be gone. Israel more than has the firepower to do so. And by the way, is a nuclear power. They could easily eliminate every man, woman, and child in Gaza if they chose to. And about this figure that Hamas puts out, it makes no distinction between civilians and combatants. And they're not just civilians. They're civilians that are put in harm's way by design. All the money that we gave the Palestinians over all these years, they built a city underneath Gaza. October 7, 1,200 people dead, mostly civilians, 250 or so hostages taken back to Gaza, and Israel is committing genocide. 75% of Jewish adults say the initial response by Israel was justified, but only 4 in 10 believe that about its ongoing operations. If Hamas is not eliminated, do you really believe they are not going to try to do this again? Now, listen to this. Netanyahu is less popular among Jewish adults than Zohran Mamdani, who referred to Israel as an apartheid state, who's accused Israel of engaging in genocide, and who said if and when Bibi Netanyahu sets foot in New York City, he will have him arrested as a war criminal, having been charged that way by the International Criminal Court that we don't recognize. Jewish adults, who overwhelmingly identify as Democrats, of course, have a more positive view of Mamdani than Netanyahu, as I said. 44% view Mamdani positively. 39% view him negatively. 6 in 10 American Jewish adults view Netanyahu unfavorably. That's 60%. Only a third see him more positively. Again, Zohran Mamdani, with a popularity of 44%, is more popular than Bibi Netanyahu, who's been accused by Mamdani of being a war criminal. And Mamdani, again, has referred to Israel as an apartheid state, and has accused Israel of committing genocide. Yet American Jews have a more positive view of Mamdani than they do among Bibi Netanyahu. Scotty, beam me up. Unbelievable. And you've got these candidates like Abdul El Sayed in Michigan, who's running in the primary, and apparently he's a front runner. Same thing. Genocide, apartheid. Supports boycott, divest, sanction, which Chuck Schumer once called anti-Semitic. And Chuck Schumer has not said one word about Bibi Netanyahu.
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0: 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Larry Elder, Salem News Channel. In earthquake-ravished Venezuela, the search continues for victims who incredibly might still be alive after, what, now 14 days being trapped in debris from collapsed building following two powerful earthquakes. Two. Several million tons of debris in the most affected parts of Venezuela. Neighbors are helping their friends search for relatives by digging in the rubble themselves. But as we hear in this update from Canadian Broadcasting, miracles are still happening amidst these collapsed buildings.
10: There are believed to be about five people who were in a barbershop when the earthquake hits on June 24th, those twin earthquakes that rocked this part of Venezuela. And there are people here holding on to this thread of hope that they may still, after this earthquake, they still believe there's this small sliver of a chance. There's people reporting that they've heard voices. And
0: now, thanks to men and women just like you, opening your hearts and your wallets and your purses with donations, our friends at the Christian nonprofit relief organization Food for the Poor, that you know well, you know they don't take one dime from government, it's all up to us. 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If you'd like to help, please go to my website, LarryElder.com. 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Food for the Poor. They've got trusted partners on the ground in Venezuela. They're rushing emergency relief to children and families right now. 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Text ELDER to 51555 or phone 855-918-4673. So many of you have already stepped up. I never cease to be amazed by your generosity and your appreciation. I've been with Food for the Poor on the ground. I've seen what they do. I've seen their commitment. I've seen their compassion and their passion. And it really is something to see. This is what America is all about. This is what we do. This is what Alexis de Tocqueville wrote about in that book, Democracy in America. I've talked to you about this many times. We have all these social programs because the assumption is that people who are in need would not be helped if it weren't for government taking money out of people's pockets, sending it to Washington, D.C., and then inefficiently getting it back to the people in need. Far less efficient than organizations like Food for the Poor. I volunteered one whole summer for a nonprofit, and I was amazed at how much of the money that's donated gets down to the intended beneficiary. 90 cents, 95 cents, as opposed to, if you're lucky, maybe 30% of the money that you donate, that our taxpayer dollars go to for some of these programs done by government, gets down to the intended beneficiary. It's all up to you. LarryElder.com, Help Venezuela banner at the very top. Text ELDER to 51555. Text ELDER to 51555, or you can phone 855-918-4673. That's 855-918-4673. As mentioned, third day in a row now bombing Iran because Iran, of course, it violated the so-called Memorandum of Understanding. I told you they were going to violate it. I knew they were going to do it. It's just a matter of when and, of course, what Trump would do in response. And what do? When you have an enemy that has given plastic keys to boys as young as 12 years old in their war against Iraq, the Iranians told these boys, when and if you die, this plastic key will unlock the gates to paradise. And of course, you'll be available for the 72 brown-eyed versions. I'm not sure if there was an age limit. Tens of thousands of boys as young as 12 years old lost their lives as they walked on foot across fields to clear the mines so that Iranian soldiers and tanks could roll across. Hundreds of thousands of boys as young as 12 years old were maimed. They don't care. In this recent attacks, last 3 months, they put women and children in front of sites that they thought Americans might bomb in order to generate the idea that America is committing war crimes. They built an entire city below Gaza, hundreds of miles long. Can you imagine what they could have done with the aid that we gave them? Instead, they used it to build a city underneath from which they launched the attacks against Israel on October 7. Their charter has vowed to destroy every Jew in the world. One of their proxies, Hezbollah, the former head of Hezbollah before he was killed, said he hopes all the Jews return to Israel. That way we can kill them all in one fell swoop. This is what we're dealing with. And I've said this before, I'll say it again. The great General George Patton said, the object of war is not to die for your country, it's to get the other poor SOB to die for his. Well, when the other poor SOB wants to die for his, believes his death is a promotion to paradise, what do you do? When Israel pulled out of Gaza, and the Palestinians held elections in Gaza, one woman ran on the Hamas platform. She lost two sons, homicide bombers. And she said, I only wish I had more sons so I could contribute them to the Intifada. And guess who got elected? She did. This is what we're dealing with. Number 53.
11: Now, we've been saying this for years, and so has the president, in fairness to him. Is this just another negotiating tactic, playing hardball like this? Would he prefer a deal, or is he ready to really finish the job, in the words of General Keane and others?
12: Well, unfortunately, I think the short answer to that is there's going to be no option but to finish the job. That will be the requirement. The Iranians are no more going to make a deal than a man in the moon. It is foolishness to believe you're going to get a negotiated solution that the Iranians are actually going to live up to. And I think President Trump actually knows that. So I don't fault him for trying to find that path. But to think they changed their stripes after 50 years of terror, 50 years of trying to destroy Israel and the United States of America, I think is just naive. And so my expectation is that this will continue and that President Trump will do the necessary to protect America and to reopen the strait in a way that does deny them the money and resources to rebuild their nuclear program.
0: So now what? 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What more? 888-971-SAGE. 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
6: Triple 8 971 SAGE, 888-971-7243. I am Larry Elder. We are Salem News Channel. David is in Los Angeles. David, you're on. Thank you so much for calling. I appreciate it.
7: It's great to have you back, Larry.
6: Thank you.
7: If we lose you again, please, it should only be so that you become a senator or governor or president. Any of those.
6: David, you left out King.
7: King. Well, let's hold up on that one.
6: All right.
7: As a Jew, you embarrassed me before. The number of my fellow Jews who support Mamdani and who don't support Netanyahu, it's crazy. But I want to point out something that you already know, that among the Orthodox, like 99% support of Netanyahu or appreciation of Netanyahu, and about 99% dislike of Mamdani.
6: So David, give me your analysis of what is going on, particularly among young Jews. What's going on?
7: Yeah, so there's such a thing as a guided missile. A guided missile knows where it's going, and hopefully it'll do its job, if it's on our side at least. Then you have an unguided missile. So these young Jews, they're unguided missiles. They're not religious. They do have the very Jewish, Christian-Jewish idea of improving the world, but there's no guidance. The guidance is whatever feels right or looks good on TV. They're unguided missiles, and they're ruining the world. They need the guidance of wisdom that our Judeo-Christian background gives us.
6: A 44% positive rating for Mamdani, 33% positive rating for Bibi Netanyahu. That's like chickens rooting for Colonel Sanders. It's incredible.
7: Yes.
6: All right, David. Well, thank you very much for calling. I appreciate it. Zohra Mamdani, of course, has famously threatened to arrest Bibi Netanyahu if he sets foot on soil in New York City for his indictment by the International Criminal Court accusing Bibi Netanyahu of engaging in a war crime. You know, what's going on with the world? These people are vowing to destroy every Jew, Hamas. And Israel is attempting to survive. And you have a more positive view of somebody like Zohra Mamdani, who all but supports Hamas, refers to Israel as committing genocide, calls Israel apartheid. Israel occupied Gaza, pulls out, Gaza holds elections, and they vote for Hamas. If you're talking about Israel being an apartheid regarding the rights and privileges of Arabs living in Israel, they have more rights, more freedom in Israel than any other Arab state. The only obligation they do not have is to serve in the Israeli military. They can volunteer, but they have no obligation to serve. And yet, Israel is being accused of being apartheid. It's just stunning. Do you remember this? Let's play some of this. Number 19.
8: I'm glad that you brought, Mr. President, the uploading to the social media, because get this. Listen to this. I understand, I'll translate, don't worry. It's for the majority of Arab speakers here. Okay, this is a Palestinian, not affiliated with Hamas, according to what he says, just a citizen. And he's saying, Dad, Allahu Akbar, I just killed 10 Jews. I have their blood on my hand. I stole her phone. I'm speaking with you from her phone.
6: We're going to pick us up on the other side. By the way, the speaker is

0: is an Arab-Israeli, and he's debating whether Israel is an apartheid state at the Oxford Union. We're going to play more for this on the other side. 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
11: Larry's father, Staff Sergeant Randolph Elder, says hard work wins. You get out of life what you put into it. And now, here's Larry Elder.
0: 888-971-SAGE, 888-971-7243. I am Larry Elder. We are Salem News Channel. We're talking about a new survey finding that Jewish adults have a more positive opinion of Zohran Mamdani, who's referred to Bibi Netanyahu as a war criminal, threatened to arrest him if he sets foot in New York City. He's referred to Israel as having committed genocide, has called Israel apartheid, supports boycott, divest, sanction, which Chuck Schumer called anti-Semitic. But Chuck Schumer has not said one word about Zohran Mamdani being anti-Semitic. 44% of adult Jews have a positive view of this man, Mamdani. Only 33% have a positive view of Bibi Netanyahu. We're talking about a debate that took place at the Oxford Union, the debating house in the UK. And this is an Israeli-Palestinian who served in the IDF. He volunteered to do so because, as I mentioned, there is no obligation for non-Jews to serve in the IDF, but he volunteered. And he is here debating people that believe that Israel is apartheid. Please continue.
12: Akbar, I just killed 10 Jews. I have their blood on my hand. I stole her phone. I'm speaking with you from her phone. This is a Palestinian, which you will call a civilian if the IDF eliminates. So this is one of the many videos that Hamas uploaded, and they themselves were proud of killing, guess what, Arabs and Jews in the 7th of October. And just before I start actually my speech, you know, it's funny, Mr. President, you as an Egyptian talking about the land of Palestine and stalling. You know, back in 1948, when the Arabs did not agree to the partition plan, and the Jews did, and they opened the war, and they lost the war. They lost the war, but you know what? They kept the West Bank and they kept Gaza. Do you know who actually ruled Gaza between 48 to 67 and who ruled the West Bank between 48 to 67? No. Not Israel. It was Egypt in Gaza and it was Jordan illegally in the West Bank. Now, here's a question, rhetorical one, because I really don't care about your answer. From 48 to 67, you as an Egyptian, you should know that Egypt controlled Gaza, yet they never offered a state to the Palestinians to take, which right now they are actually fighting for. They're also fighting for the West Bank. They're fighting for borders of 67. That's at least what the Palestinian Authority wants. Not like Mohammed al-Kurd and all the constituency speakers who wants the annihilation of Israel from the river to the sea, right? But here's the thing. How much I bet with you that you have no clue which river and which sea, but you are like zombies. From the river to the sea, Palestine will be free. Listen carefully. If you want to free Palestine, first free Palestine from Hamas. First free Palestine from the terrorists. Here's the thing. If I say free Palestine from Hamas and you actually booing, then guys, I'm sorry to tell you, you are a terror supporters. Point. That is the point. Now, when I'll give you, I'll tell you what, I thought by giving point of information, it means that the speaker is brave and he's not afraid to speak. Apparently, the president here is such a coward that he couldn't even take one point of view. But don't worry, I will allow you. Nico, stomp tape. But in Arabic we say sidniak, in Hebrew says stomp tape. Now, for her.
13: This is the second time this speaker has been booed, which is important.
14: I'm fully aware of the forms of the House, and I will do my best to make sure the speaker heard the silence. Thank you.
12: To be honest with you, I'm not surprised, and in fact, when everybody say, I hope...
14: I'm not going to have the reason I have to take it.
15: Just for the sake of having the debate, could the speakers on the opposition please avoid the hostility towards members of the House, just for the sake of continuing this debate?
14: The point of order has been up. Thank you very much. Please continue.
12: All right, so... Basically, what we're talking about... Yeah.
16: I think members of the opposition will afford the same courtesy to members of the House as they receive.
12: Thank you. Thank you. All right. Now, just to make one very obvious statement, you know, everybody is saying the House should vote. I hope the House would vote, as if we already don't know what the House is going to vote tonight. But you know why I'm here? I'm here... One, just to show you that we are not afraid to confront all those anti-Israeli lawyers who twist the facts and lie time after time. And what's so crazy is that the majority of you have never been in the land of Israel, have never lived in the land of Israel, and then you have the audacity to come to speak to an Arab who was born in Haifa, the largest mixed city in Israel, raised in Nazareth, one of the largest Arab city in Israel, and then you get the audacity to tell me if I live under apartheid regime. Shame on you. You have no clue what you're talking about. So allow me, in order for me to actually explain what's going on. Thank you. Let's go back to my childhood. I'm an Arab Israeli born in Haifa, largest mixed city in Israel, where you have Christians, Muslims, Druze, and Jews living in the city. At age 3, I moved to Nazareth with my parents, which is the largest Arab city in Israel back then. Today it's Rahat. And the way I grew up because, you know, being with Jews and Arabs together, playing football together. That's what we like. And because we were playing football in the largest mixed city in Haifa, we had Jews, Christians, Muslims, and Druze playing together. And do you think at the age of 11, 12, we cared that this guy is a Jew or this guy is an Arab? We just wanted to play football together. And that's what we did. And step by step, we start going out together, drinking, even inviting each other to holidays. Yes, for instance, Christmas, then the Christian friends would invite the Jews and the Muslims and the Druze to see the holidays of Christmas, for instance. Whether it was Eid al-Adha, then the Muslims or the Druze would invite the Jews and the Christians, and the Christians and the Jews would invite them to see each other and how is those holidays going together. And yes, when it was Passover, then the Jews would invite the Christians and the Muslims and the Druze to see the holidays. This is how we bridge gaps. Additionally, we wanted to learn Hebrew and we wanted to learn Arabic because language, you bridge gaps. This is how I grew up. And when I arrived to the age of 16, I asked myself a very simple question because I saw that my Druze men friend and the Jewish friends are starting their enlistment to the IDF. Now, I asked the question, why am I not serving in the IDF? Apparently, some people do not realize that Arab Christians and Arab Muslims are not obligated to serve in the IDF, but...
0: We'll finish this on the other side. Now, here's something that should make you angry. Data brokers don't just sell your address and your phone number.
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11: 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Eldorado's Let Larry Know What's On Your Mind.
0: 888-971-SAGE, 888-971-7243. I am Larry Elder. We are Salem News Channel. Coming up, Graham Plattner is formally going to officially drop out of the Senate race on Monday, at which time the Maine Democrats are going to hold a convention of 600 delegates to choose his successor. We'll get into that later on. Back to the gentleman, the Arab-Israeli, debating whether Israel is an apartheid at the Oxford Union. He served in the IDF.
12: And the Jewish friends are starting their enlistment to the IDF. Now, I ask the question, why I am not serving in the IDF? Apparently, some people do not realize that Arab Christians and Arab Muslims are not obligated to serve in the IDF, but if you want, you can volunteer. I decided to volunteer and serve in the IDF. Many people ask me, why did you choose to take that decision and actually serve in the IDF? I said, guys, it's in the initials. It's IDF, it's not the JDF. An IDF means Israeli Defense Forces and not Jewish Defense Forces. And when Hamas and Hezbollah and the Iranian regime attack Israel, they attack all the citizens of Israel. And when the IDF protects Israel, the IDF protects all the citizens of Israel, whether you want it or not. This is how I looked at it, and this is how exactly it was. And then when I arrived at the age of 18, just a month and a half before the beginning of my service, a person came to me and said, Yusuf, are you absolutely sure that this is the way and the path that you want to take? And I said 100% yes. That was about, thank you very much. I'm very proud of that shame. Thank you very much. Thank you very much. I'm really, really proud of that shame. Now, and I said, yes, I'm 100% sure that this is the way that I want to take. All this was right up until the 4th of October, 2003. On the 4th of October, 2003, which is a month and a half before my beginning of the service, a Palestinian female suicide bomber entered the Maxim restaurant in Haifa and blew up that restaurant. It's a restaurant co-owned by Arabs and Jews. People from Arabs and Jews are eating there, working there. The devastating result of that terrible attack, 21 Israelis were murdered, Arabs and Jews. Over 50 were injured, Arabs and Jews. Arabs and Jews were killed because of that Palestinian terrorist. From that moment, I realized one thing. My decision wasn't 100%. It became 1,000,000%. And I knew that serving in the IDF is not only the right thing, but it's the most moral thing to protect my society. And when I say my society, I'm not talking about the Jewish society. I'm talking about the Israeli society, where you have Jews and Arabs together. And you can shout shame as much as you want, as I told you. I am so proud in every decision that I took to protect my country, to protect my society, and to protect my people from terrorist organizations.
0: We will pick this up on the other side. Maine Democrats will hold a convention of 600 delegates, but we'll finish this up on the other side. 888-971-SAGE. Do not leave town.
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3: News this hour from Town Hall. I'm John Scott. Some relief at the pump could be on the way. The Trump administration taking emergency action, it says, will expand gasoline supplies and lower prices. Beginning September 1st, the EPA will temporarily allow E10 gasoline to be sold with a higher vapor pressure limit. Effectively ending federal summer blend restrictions early, officials say this move could add hundreds of thousands of barrels of gasoline per day. The United States imposing 50% tariffs on $20 billion worth of Canadian products.
20: Canada says it will immediately retaliate after the U.S. imposed 50% tariffs on $20 billion worth of Canadian products. Last-ditch negotiations between the U.S. and Canada failed to resolve the latest strain in relations between the historic allies. Prime Minister Mark Carney says in a statement, Canada will match those tariffs dollar for dollar to protect our workers and businesses. Canada wanted concessions on tariffs on steel, aluminum, autos, and lumber that a senior Trump administration official said Washington was not willing to provide. Donna Warder, Washington.
3: Minneapolis facing criticism over a Citibank financing program designed to accommodate Islamic restrictions on interest. Ron Taylor reports.
23: Since 2007, Minneapolis has issued $1.4 million of interest-free loans to 48 businesses through its alternative financing program. The initiative replaces interest with a 2% rate of return and currently has 8 active loans totaling $470,000. Critics say similar programs in other cities raise questions about assimilation and equal treatment under American law. Ron Taylor reporting.
3: On Wall Street, stocks ending Friday higher. That's after trimming losses from a volatile week. Looking ahead, there will be key updates this week for consumer confidence and inflation. More on these stories from townhall.com.
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0: Once again, it's time for Yesteryear. A look back at your favorite dramas, westerns, comedies, and musical variety shows from the golden age of radio. Here's your host for Yesteryear, Craig Roberts.
1: Time once again to settle into your favorite easy chair for another hour of vintage radio. Later on, it's Bold Venture, starring Humphrey Bogart and Lauren Bacall. But first, with a page right out of the Red Scare, it's I Was a Communist for the FBI. The program, syndicated in 1952, grew out of the Red Scare of the late 1940s and early 50s, starring Dana Andrews as an undercover agent, Matt Savetic, who infiltrated the top levels of the Communist Party and reported back to the FBI. Savetic, a real-life double agent, had written historian books and national magazine articles in the mid-1940s, and Dana Andrews gave a convincing performance in the radio version. The stories were packed with tension, producing plots within plots, as Savetic's relationships within the party changed. The program was good radio entertainment, drumming up its anti-Red propaganda right down to Savetic's inevitable parting shot, "I was a communist for the FBI. I walk alone." Let's take that walk with Matt Savetic as we return now to those fabulous days of yesteryear with "I was a communist for the FBI" and "Treason Comes in Cans" from 1952, another classic radio program from the archives of yesteryear.

0: I was a communist for the FBI.
1: Starring Dana Andrews in an exciting tale of danger and espionage, I Was a Communist for the FBI. From the actual records and authentic experiences of Matt Cervetic, come many of the incidents in this unusual story. Here is our star, Dana Andrews, as Matt Cervetic, who for 9 fantastic years lived as a communist for the FBI.
0: For 9 years, I managed to live on a communist diet, a diet of indigestible ideals and poisonous philosophies. But even I was shocked to learn that red poison came in cans. This story may save you from a violent case of political ptomaine.
1: In a moment, listen to Dana Andrews as Matt Cervetic, Undercover Man.

0: As Matt Savetic, undercover man. This story from the confidential file is marked Treason Comes in Cans.
1: I should have been used to darkness by now. My life had become a series of grotesque shadow dances for the FBI, with the commies playing the music. But you never get used to darkness when the shadows are alive with treachery. When the mist is like the breath of disaster. The fog hung like a soggy veil over this tiny waterfront town. The buildings, the bleary streetlights, everything seemed without shape or form, swimming in a limbo of mist and darkness. And what was I doing here, walking the wet pavement of this waterfront street? I was looking for one particular building, the home of the Oceanic Import Company. A food importing concern that no one ever heard of. That is, no one but me and the commies who sent me here. And then, almost too suddenly, the fog swirled with movement. A light appeared over a doorway just ahead. And the darkness spoke to me.
2: Spedic.
1: Who's that?
2: Wagner.
1: Oh, I've been looking for you, comrade.
2: Never mind that. This way, in here.
1: I stepped out of the darkness into the lighted doorway. A door closed behind me. When it stopped blinking, I found myself facing the distinguished director of the Oceanic Import Company, Comrade Eric Wagner. He welcomed me with typical commie friendliness.
2: You're late, Svetik.
1: I know. That fog
2: is... Of course, the fog. Nevertheless, you're late, aren't you?
1: Well, I suppose I
2: am. Aren't you?
1: All right, I'm late. You want a note from my mother?
2: I suppose your record for competence makes up for your lack of discipline.
1: Yeah.
2: Come along. Here, sit down.
1: Thanks.
2: You've been briefed on this project, I imagine?
1: No. I was told to report to the Oceanic Import Company. I was to find you there. It looks like you found me.
2: Yes. This is the Oceanic Import Company.
1: This? Well, it's practically a barren room.
2: All we need. Now, about your reason for being sent here. You know nothing about it?
1: Oh, nothing.
2: Tomorrow morning at 8 o'clock, a foreign freighter will dock at Pier 2.
1: A freighter? I didn't think this port had any overseas traffic.
2: Very little. It's primarily a fishing town. But as I say, tomorrow at 8 a.m.
1: Pier 2, okay.
2: In that freighter's cargo is a small crate of canned tuna. It's listed for delivery to the Oceanic Import Company.
1: Canned tuna?
2: That's right.
1: What in the world does the party want with
2: everything in time, Svetik. Everything in time.
1: All right. Go on.
2: You will meet that freighter in the morning, comrade. As a representative of Oceanic Imports. You will check with the cargo inspectors to see that our crate is properly dispersed.
1: That's all?
2: That crate of canned goods must not go astray.
1: Why not?
2: Because, Svetik, in those cans are microfilm of top secret documents from the Communist International.
1: Oh, I see. Now, what sort of documents?
2: The new revised plan for red action within the United States. The new timetable for the proletariat advance.
1: I see. Canned goods seem to be going up in value.
2: Yes. But if you should permit these canned goods to reach the open market, the price will be threatening.
3: Let's see here. Here we are. Oceanic Import Company. That it?
1: Yeah, that's it. Has the crate been checked through yet?
3: Not gonna be checked through at all.
1: Huh?
3: Crate's gone.
1: Gone?
3: Yeah.
1: What are you talking
3: here.
1: About?
3: Here's the manifest straight from the ship. It says that the canned tuna was damaged in shipment. Started to spoil, went bad.
1: Here, just a minute. Let me see that.
3: There it is, black and white. Your crate of canned stuff went bad. Last night, the crew dumped the crate overboard.
1: It was there in black and white on the cargo report, all right. A crate of canned tuna had been tossed to the bottom of the murky harbor. Now the official red timetable had been put to sleep in the deep, out of reach of the eager commies. But I was still very much within reach of Comrade Wagner.
2: This report from the cargo inspector, Svetik. You're sure it's complete?
1: I'm afraid so, comrade.
2: Get your coat.
1: What?
2: Your coat. Put on your coat.
1: Where are we going?
2: I'm taking you for a boat ride.
1: Now, look, Wagner, it's not my fault that the crate
2: you
1: was...
2: You needn't try explaining anything, Svetik. Just get your coat and come along.
1: Now, just 1 minute.
2: Are you afraid of the water, Svetik?
1: All right, let's go.

0: Just like the American bourgeoisie, eh, Cedric? Our own little yacht and everything.
1: Yeah, everything.
0: Why so glum, comrade? Don't you enjoy the sea air?
1: I'm a little fed up with this mystery routine you've been giving me. My stake in this project is as great as yours, Wagner, and I don't know...
0: Relax,
1: I think I'm entitled to...
0: Relax. I'm about to show you exactly where our crate was thrown.
1: Our crate? Is at the bottom of the
0: there's
1: harbor?
0: Point Frugas over there, the entrance to the harbor. Just beyond it, our diligent comrades tossed the crate off the freighter into the water.
1: Comrades? You mean we had party workers on the ship who...
0: Cedric, you really didn't think the party would let so valuable an item out of its hands for even a moment.
1: Well, I...
0: The crate was tossed overboard at a specified point by specially instructed comrades and the crew of the freighter. In this way, we avoided the risk of a possible cargo inspection on the dock. Understand now?
1: Yeah, I guess so. Seems like the hard way to do things, though.
0: Difficult, perhaps, but safe. Now, note this location carefully, Cedric. It will be up to you to get the crate with the microfilm out of the water.
1: Oh, I see. I see.
0: You'll hire a diving crew, dredge the bottom. Oceanic Imports will secure the permit.
2: Hey! Now, hey, signore! Hey, you with the motor!
1: Who's that doing that hollering?
2: Go away with the motor, signore! Por favor, signore, go away! You scared his fish!
0: One of those fool fishermen.
1: Better change your course, Wagner. You're heading toward his net.
2: Go the other way, signore! Go away with the motor, please!
1: Hey, take it easy. What are you doing?
0: Let him change his course. He's out to snare some measly fish. We're out to haul in the world.
1: Well, thank you, operator. Here you are.

0: Bigger, this is Red.
1: Oh, hi, Matt. Where are you?
0: Still sloshing around the waterfront. Listen, Bigger. My little chums have tucked away a crate of hot microfilm. The FBI can use it.
1: Yeah? Where is it?
0: At the bottom of the harbor.
1: At the bottom? Oh, fine. Can we reach it?
0: I'll give you the location. I've been ordered to dredge it out for the commies, but I'll stall it off till
1: we'll
0: you...
1: We'll put the Coast Guard right on it. Take it. Hey, wait a minute.
0: What's the matter?
1: What about you? Won't your red playmates get wise?
0: Well, if you get the job done tonight, they'll...
1: Look, Matt, we don't want to be fishing you out of the drink, too, you know.
0: Get it done tonight. I'll keep Wagner away from the shore. Now, look, here's the location. Got a pencil?
1: Right. Let's have it.
0: The fog that night was thicker than ever. A sodden blanket that smothered all activity in the harbor. I kept Wagner away from the shore, all right, but the fog kept the Coast Guard away, too. When Wagner met me the next morning, the commie timetables were still asleep in the deep. Wagner, however, was very much awake.
2: The diver to get the crate static. All arranged?
0: Well, you know the crews around here are pretty expensive. I've been shopping around for a decent price.
2: Price? Static, do you realize what the price will be if we lose those microfilms? No time for false economy now, idiot. Just get that job done.
1: Done last night, Matt. If you can figure a way to sweep the fog out of the harbor, we'll get that crate lifted. But...
0: Bigger, I can't stall Wagner any longer. You've got to get that job done tonight. Fog or no fog.
1: Well, we'll try, Matt. We'll do it somehow.
2: Static, just why are you in the office now?
0: I just got in. Why?
2: This is the second day you postponed the diving job.
0: I know. That fog's been awful soupy.
2: At night, yes. But the days have been clear enough. If you can't handle a simple task like this, comrade...
0: I can handle it, Wagner. Don't worry about that.
2: I'm not worrying, Static. But I suggest you start worrying a little more. If the crate isn't out of the water and in our hands tomorrow...

0: Oh, this is Red, Digger.
1: Oh, I've been waiting for you to call.
0: What's the matter?
1: Matt, are you sure you gave me the right location for that crate?
0: Sure. We checked it twice, didn't we?
1: Well, the Coast Guard had divers walking all over the harbor bottom. They combed every inch of it. No crate, no microfilm, nothing.
0: Nothing? Digger, it's got to be there. I know it's there. Maybe the tide or the currents or something.
1: The Coast Guard knows enough to allow for that. The crate just isn't there, Matt. Somebody has picked it off the floor of the harbor, and it's not the FBI.
0: Oh, great. Great. Well, keep your boys around, Beaker. They may be picking me out of the harbor next.
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0: Back to Dana Andrews, starring as Matt Sivanek in I Was a Communist for the FBI, and the second act of our story.
1: The United States Coast Guard had spent the night scouring the bottom of that murky harbor, searching in vain for the creative communist microfilm. Now it was my turn. By early afternoon, I was on the bars with the diving crew and comrade Eric Wagner, who had come along, evidently, to expose his nerve endings. We inched toward the area beyond Point Frugus, with Wagner becoming increasingly jumpy every bit of the way. I was wondering how he was going to react when he learned the bitter truth when...
2: Hey!
1: When one of the crew hopped from the deck of the tug to the barge.
2: Hey, which one of you is Mr. Svenick?
1: I am. What's up?
2: Well, I was up there checking these instructions for the pilot of the tug, and I...
3: They're all right, aren't they? Your crew can understand them, can't they? I mean, nothing is wrong.
2: No, everything's fine. You sure you want the divers to go ahead with this job?
1: Well, yeah. That's what we hired them for.
2: Hmm? Okay, you're the boss.
3: Now, just a moment. What's on your mind?
2: Well, this crate we're looking for, it's a crate of canned tuna fish, ain't it?
3: Yes, of course it is. Is there any doubt about that?
2: No, just that one of them Portuguese fishermen pulled in a whole crate of canned tuna the other day.
1: What?
3: What this? Where? Where was he fishing?
2: He'd spread his nets right out there where we're going. Leastwise, that's what I understand.
1: And you say he pulled in a case of canned tuna?
2: Yeah. I saw him tie up at the dock. He was one happy fisherman, that guy. No, I ain't sure it was your crate he hauled in, but...
3: Turn back. Tell the pilot to turn back.
1: Don't be foolish, Wagner. We've gone this far. We might as well
3: turn back, I said. We can't let that fisherman... You. Who's the fisherman? What's his name?
2: How do I know his name? I just see him once in a while on the docks.
3: Who is he, man? For the love of heaven, who is he?
2: Quit yanking at my shirt.
1: Mike, we'd like to find that fisherman. What did he look like?
2: Well, like a fisherman. They all look alike to me.
1: Well, isn't there anything that... Well, you saw his boat. Did it have a name or anything?
2: Yeah. I come to think of it in Spanish name, or maybe Portuguese. A pal. You know, like a song... Paloma, that's it, La Paloma.
3: Turn back. We have to find him. Turn back, I said.
2: Listen, will you quit clawing at me?
3: Tell our pilot to turn back immediately.
2: It'll be a pleasure. More ruckus about some crummy cans of spoiled fish.
1: For the sake of that unsuspecting fisherman, I had to find him before Wagner did. If he'd opened those cans and found the secret commie microfilm, the Reds were licked. But if Wagner got to the fisherman first, he was in for trouble, bad trouble. Searching the harbor area, we found that most of the fishing boats were out at work on the water and wouldn't return until about sundown. As for the inevitable fog, it didn't help a bit. The only thing I could find with no trouble was Wagner. He stuck to my side like a barnacle with a complex.
3: Svetik, I hold you fully responsible for this mess.
1: Me? Why me?
3: If you hadn't postponed the diving for two days...
1: Oh, cut it out.
3: I intend to file a complete report of your laxity with the Control Commission as soon as...
1: Now, look, Wagner, we're wasting time this way. We ought to split up. Go in different directions.
3: Might be wise.
1: Look, you search the south end of the harbor, and I'll cover this bay area. We'll cut the time in half.
3: Good idea. And Svetik, don't stop looking till you find that boat, the La Paloma.
1: Don't worry, comrade. I'm as anxious to find that fisherman as you are. The murky waterfront was well covered that afternoon. I roamed the bustling piers and creaking docks. I studied the flocks of fishing boats huddled at anchor in the crescent of the shoreline. But La Paloma seemed to have flown from her nest. I walked along the edge of the seawall, trying to read the names on the boats that swayed at anchor below me. One boat swayed more than the others, as if to keep time with the loud singing that flowed from her deck. That boat bore the name La Paloma.
4: Hey, Ernesto!
5: You call me, senor?
4: Yeah, that's your boat?
5: Si, she's mine. My bonita.
4: You mind if I come aboard?
5: Come down, amigo. You can jump from the wall, all right?
4: Well, I can try.
5: Okay, amigo, take a chance. Leap.
4: Here goes.
5: Buenos dias, senor. You know how to mend the nets?
4: No, I'm sorry. I came to talk business.
5: Fishing's my business, senor. So we talk about mending nets, eh?
4: Well, I'm with the Oceanic Import Company.
5: Huh?
4: Yeah, we import foods. Canned goods, tuna fish, that sort of thing.
5: Tuna fish, eh? I import, too. I catch a whole crate of canned tuna in my nets. Big importer, that's me. I give you competition, eh?
4: Oh, that tuna you found. That's why I want to talk to you.
5: You want some? I sell you some pretty cheap.
4: No, I don't think you'll want any either. The fish in those cans is bad. It's spoiled.
5: Bad fish in cans?
4: Yeah, I hope you haven't eaten any. Spoiled tuna can poison you, you know.
5: Si, I know. You sure my tuna is bad, senor?
4: Look, I spent all day looking for you so I could warn you. I didn't do it because I needed the walk.
5: Si. Maybe I'd better tell my wife, eh?
4: Well, look, I'll do it for you if you like. After all, my company's responsible.
5: Si, you do it. You tell my wife I'm ending it.
4: Okay, where do you live?
5: Right down the Bayshore. Dos dos uno, 221 Bayshore. Over that way.
4: Okay. Oh, my name's Savetic. What's yours?
5: Camarina. Pietro Camarina. My wife, she's Marie. You see her. Make her give you up the canned fish.
4: I hope she won't mind my butting in.
5: Go, go on. You tell her. But amigo, hey, you be quiet about it. Do not wake the baby.
4: Well, I was in the lead now. I'd found the fisherman, and I knew now where the crate was located. I was all set for the home stretch. I looked up to judge the distance for my little leap back to the seawall, and suddenly I knew my lead was gone. There on the seawall, looking down at Tamarina and me, was Comrade Wagner.
6: Come up here, Static.
4: Sure. Give me a hand.
6: You found the boat and the man, I see, Static.
4: Uh-huh.
6: Does he have the crate?
4: No.
6: He hasn't? Then where... Who has it?
4: Well, I'm not sure. Come on, let's walk.
7: Hey, senores!
4: Oh, what is it, Tamarina?
7: You head for the wrong way, amigo! I told you my house is that way!
6: Losing your sense of direction, Svetik? Come on.
4: Mrs. Tamarina?
8: What do you want?
4: I'm Matt Svetik. This is Mr. Wagner from the Oceanic Import Company.
8: No, not a nothing today.
6: It's imperative that we talk to you, madam.
8: Shh. My baby is sleeping.
6: We must talk to you now, right now.
8: Por favor, senor, not so loud, eh?
4: We just talked to your husband. It's about that crate of canned food he hauled in the other day.
8: So? It is his, no?
6: It belongs to our company, madam. We've come to claim it.
8: Oh, nobody claim it. Pietro haul it from the water in his snare. What's not yours?
4: Well, let me explain, Mrs. Tamarina. That canned fish is bad. Rotten. Spoiled.
8: Bad? Why so bad?
6: Bad. No good. Can't you understand that?
8: Senor, if you wake my baby, I call a cop.
6: You'll do nothing of the sort. You...
8: You... There you see, you wake my baby. Adios, senores. Go away, adios.
4: Mrs. Tamarina, please. This is important.
8: Adios. Go away, go.
6: Madam, you're a fool. If you eat that canned stuff, you may kill your whole family.
8: Kill, huh?
4: That tuna fish is no good. It's poison. Huh? That's why we threw it to the bottom of the harbor. Food like that is dangerous.
8: Oh.
4: What's wrong?
8: Oh, my sister. I gave some of them to my sister.
6: Will we never see the end of this chase?
4: Where does your sister live?
8: Oh, come in. I must fix the baby. My sister, she lives down the street, right close to the bait shop. Por favor, senor, the baby.
6: Static. Stay here. I'll get the sister.
4: No, you stay with Mrs. Tamarino. I can make it faster.
6: You get along better with this woman.
4: Just stay put. I'll be back.
6: Steffi, just a minute. Steffi!
4: There was no time to argue now. I had to get away from Wagner in a hurry. I ran toward Mrs. Tamarina's sister's house, passed it, and kept right on running till I reached the bait shop. There was a payphone on the rear wall. I started dialing the local FBI office, but I realized that by the time they'd cover the distance, Wagner and the microfilms would be gone. Hello? Police headquarters?
9: Oh, senor, a policeman to my house. Hurry. I live at 221 Bay Shore, senor. A man is trying to steal from my house. Hurry, please. Eh? A name? Or me? My name is Tamorina. You got that? Pietro Tamorina.
1: I knew the local police would find Wagner there, all right. But to make sure the evidence was found, too, I called the FBI and told them to follow through on Wagner's arrest. Once those microfilms were linked to Wagner, one more red would be erased from the commie spectrum. In a matter of minutes, the police car zoomed by the bait shop and stopped at the Tamarina home. I walked away from the phone and turned inland, away from the shoreline. The fog was beginning to roll in from over the water. A soggy veil to hide the face of the waterfront. But this time, the fog was like a welcome friend. It gave me cover, obscurity, the security of darkness. But when you must wallow in treachery to defeat treachery, you learn to greet the gloom more readily. You walk more securely in darkness. As long as you walk alone.

0: This is Dana Andrews, ladies and gentlemen. It was Ralph Waldo Emerson who said, "We want a state of things which allows every man the largest liberty compatible with the liberty of every other man." We have that state of things in America today. 150 million definitions of the word liberty, one for every citizen of the United States, and room for every one of them to flourish. That in itself is the essence of liberty. In the story you just heard, names, dates, and places are fictitious to protect innocent persons. Many of these stories are based on incidents in the life of Matt Cevedek, who worked undercover for the FBI. Next week, another fantastic adventure. Join us then, won't you?
1: From 1952, it's been communist plot seeker and double agent Matt Cevedek with "I Was a Communist for the FBI and Treason Comes in Cans." In a moment, we'll enjoy some bold venture with Humphrey Bogart and Lauren Bacall as yesteryear continues.
2: 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Swing Street Radio, where the big bands swing. The sounds of the golden age of radio continue with yesteryear. Here's Craig Roberts.
1: Bold Venture had two things going for it from the very beginning: Humphrey Bogart and Lauren Bacall. Set in Havana, Cuba, the program was produced by Bogart Santana Productions and syndicated between 1950 and 1951. By the spring of 51, it was playing in more than 400 markets, bringing in some $4,000 a week for the Bogarts. Bogey played Slate Shannon, owner of a Cuban hotel. Bacall played Sailor Duval, whose father had died, leaving her under Slate's supervision. The title came from Shannon's boat, Bold Venture, which was often employed in their tales of adventure and modern piracy. The rundown hotel setting was perfect for the wildest assortment of drifters and causes, becoming a crossroads of sort for treasure hunters and revolutionaries. Theme music was provided by David Rose. Return with us now to those exciting days of yesteryear, and from 1950-51, here's Humphrey Bogart and Lauren Bacall starring in Bold Venture with Blue Moon, another classic program from the radio vault of yesteryear.
3: Bold Venture. Adventure, intrigue, mystery, romance, starring Humphrey Bogart and Lauren Bacall. Together in the sultry setting of tropical Havana and the mysterious islands of the Caribbean, Bold Venture.

Once again, the magic names of Humphrey Bogart and Lauren Bacall bring you Bold Venture and a tale of mystery and intrigue.

0: called the Blue Moon. Look, if you're a man in trouble, I'll listen to you. If all you want to do is hire someone to spank your daughter for gambling, get yourself somebody else.
1: Because nobody else can do what I want you to do.
2: You haven't told Slate yet what it is. Maybe he won't.
0: Do you mind if I make my own decision, Sailor? Go ahead, Mr. Cameron.
1: Kathy's involved with a man named Norton.
0: Oh, yes, I've heard of him. He owns the Blue Moon. How did your daughter get mixed up with a guy like that?
1: I don't know. All I know is that since she's met him, she's... well, she's changed. She's a stranger to me. She's on that boat all the time.
2: I have an easy solution. Why don't you just tell Mr. Norton to buy your daughter from the boat?
1: I've tried that. He laughed in my face. He told me...
0: Hold it a minute. Sailor, there's a guy over there at the cigar counter. Take care of him. Now, go ahead, Sailor. I'll remember every word Mr. Cameron says and tell you later. All right, Cameron?
1: Well, Norton knows something about Kathy I don't. I know my daughter. It's more than just a lust for gambling. Please, will you help me, Shannon? Go there, talk to Kathy. Convince her that she need never go back to that ship again. Please, please, I'll give you anything.
0: Put your wallet back. Your daughter's in trouble with Norton. I'll try to straighten her out.
1: You don't understand, Shannon. I'm a rich man.
0: When I bring Kathy back, you'll give me a box of lump sugar?

0: not too loud, Paul. You disturb our boss.
1: Tell Greg I want to see him.
0: Our boss sleeps. His brain goes all the time. He needs rest.
1: Wake him up, Mickey. I've got something for him.
0: I don't wake our boss till he asks me.
2: Wake me up, Mickey. Who wants me?
0: It's your croupier, Paul. The wheel junkie says he's got something. He can keep it to himself till you get your share of sleep, boss.
2: Let him in.
0: Our boss says for me to let you in. I'll let.
3: You have something for me, Paul? Well, give it to me, but make it tender because I just woke up.
1: I was in Shannon's place a little while ago.
3: And you had fun. Rub my neck, Mickey. There's a crick in it.
0: Yeah, thanks, boss.
3: Oh, that's good. That's very good.
1: There was someone else there. Kathy Cameron's father.
3: Now the other side, Mickey.
1: He's sick with worry about his daughter. Wants Shannon to take her away from you.
3: You three must have made a jolly group.
1: They were so wrapped up in it, Shannon, his girl, Cameron. They thought all I wanted was to buy a pack of cigarettes.
3: You're a good boy, Paul. The thing of many talents.
1: Shannon's coming out here to the boat. I thought you'd need to know.
3: Paul's a good boy, isn't he, Mickey?
0: I'm better for you, boss. He can't do the things for you I can do. He can't...
3: Of course he can't, Mickey. Nobody can. That's why I keep you around, isn't it?
0: See? See? That's why he keeps me around. That's why...
3: Sure, Mickey. So they want to take Kathy away from me. And Kathy will never leave me.
0: Because I fixed it that way, didn't I, boss?
3: Mm-hmm. Because you threw yourself in front of her car because she thought she'd killed you. That's why you've got to keep out of her sight, because for as long as she thinks you don't exist, she belongs to me. Till I use her up. Her and her daddy's money. And so clean. She loses it to me at the roulette table. Clean and legitimate.
0: Boss, this Shannon could...
3: No one's going to spoil it, Mickey. Not a well-paying corpse like you, I give you my word.
1: Look through the porthole, Greg. That's Shannon's boat coming alongside.
3: Go hold his hand, Paul. Then bring him to me. I want to tell him how he can't part two sweethearts like Kathy and me.
4: You do me and my gambling ship great honor, Miss Duval, Mr. Shannon.
5: Your boy brought us to you. We asked for Kathy Cameron.
4: He didn't want to deny me the pleasure of meeting you two. He has standing orders to deliver to me first the illustrious, the renowned.
6: You see, Slate, I keep telling you that's what we are. You never believe me. Go on, Mr. Norton. You were saying...
4: That I would have shuddered if you came aboard and deprived me of yourselves.
6: Gee, you're smooth, Mr. Norton, the way you talk. The waxed mustache. That's the only word for you. Smooth.
5: So you saved yourself a shudder, Norton. Now, is it all right if we go find Kathy?
4: She may not care for you disturbing her at the gambling table. Now, what did you want with Miss Cameron?
5: We're going to take her back to Havana with us, Norton, because her father's lonesome for her. He's a funny guy. He thinks his daughter ought to spend more time at home. Any objections? I only asked you because you stuck your nose in.
4: No objections. I only fear for you.

0: You think you can stop me?
1: I know I can. However, Miss Cameron is in the casino on A deck. And please sign the guest book. I'll want something to remember you by.
2: Number 12 on the black. Black pays, 12 pays.
0: Miss Cameron?
3: What?
0: Mind if we talk to you?
2: Place your bets, ladies and gentlemen. Place your bets.
0: You mind if we talk to you?
3: Go away.
0: I can't do that, Miss Cameron.
3: Why don't you two try the poop deck? It's a good place to jump from.
4: Jump from? Oh, your preposition is dangling, Kathy. Your father must have picked the wrong finishing school for you.
3: My father? Oh, you made me miss my bet.
0: Sailor.
4: I know. You want me to kibitz that hot game of old maid over there.
0: Come on, Kathy. Let's get some air, you and I.
3: You're hurting my arm.
0: It's an advice I use to make myself clear. Come on.
3: I made a suggestion to you before concerning the poop deck. Or if that doesn't suit you, why don't you try it from this rail?
0: You're just a kid, Kathy. You've got to grow up a little more before that kind of talk becomes you.
3: Oh, you think I'm a kid?
0: 19, 20? Kids that old and women over 40 use lipstick the way you do.
3: Another suggestion. A girl 19 is better for you. Want to know why? I'll put my arms around you and show you.
0: Hey, take it easy.
3: And hold you. Okay, naughty.
1: Yeah. Huh. Did you notice, Miss Cameron? I only had to do it once, right in back of the neck.
3: Well, get him out of here.
1: I think I'll give him back to Miss Duval. Don't you think I'm considerate?

0: I go.
1: You see, Slate, if you didn't make such a hobby of helping people, this never would have happened to you.
2: Yeah, that's just what a fellow needs at a time like this, sailor, a kind word.
0: Now you are hurt, Mr. Slate, because you love a good deed too much?
2: Yeah, I live for the moment when I can bring a wandering girl back to her daddy.
1: Let Norton have her. I don't think I could go through this again.
2: You go through with it.
1: Your neck is my neck. I read that once in a poem.
2: I'm going back to the Blue Moon, sailor. Mend me real nice, because I've got some things to do there. I want to look good.
1: If you go back, they'll kill you. Those were Norton's parting words to me. He said, tell him not to come back. Next time, I'll give him to you in pieces. You're a complicated man, Slate. I could never put you back together again.
2: Give me another whiff of your smelling salts, sailor. That ringing noise is back in my skull.
1: You're a ham bone. That's the telephone. Shannon's place, Sailor Duval.
3: Mr. Shannon, please.
1: Oh, uh-huh. It's for you, Slate, the man who grows sugar. He's in a tizzy. Anyway, he makes sounds like a tizzy.
2: I'll let you know. Slate Shannon speaking.
3: Forget it, Mr. Shannon. Forget ever I've called on you. I don't need you any longer.
2: Where are you, Mr. Cameron?
3: I'm at home. But you're not to come here. You're not to...
2: Get me a clean shirt, Sailor. I've got to see a man who doesn't need me.

0: Shannon. I told you.
1: What's this all about, Cameron?
0: Did anyone follow you here?
1: I didn't bother to look. Let's go inside.
0: If they follow
1: you. Inside. Norton's got you scared too, huh?
0: You don't know what you're doing coming here.
1: Who did he threaten? You or your daughter?
0: Get out of here.
1: You made a big noise when I first met you, Cameron. Now all I hear is chicken. Your daughter needs help. What happened to all your worry about her?
0: I'll kill you. I'll kill you.
1: You're kidding.
0: No! Let go of me.
1: You're going to calm down. There. That's better. Now, don't let us throw you. It's just a matter of age and condition.
0: They'll kill her.
1: No, they won't kill her. That's not what you're afraid of.
0: Yes, yes.
1: They're taking all your money through her. Killing you would be a safer investment. That way, they'd get the money a lot faster.
0: I don't want to die.
1: Well, neither do I. You started something with me. Now it's got to be finished.

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Swing Street Radio, where the big bands swing. 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

0: Back to Bold Venture. Our stars, Humphrey Bogart and Lauren Bacall, and the second act of our story.
1: I give you two words, Slate. You're crazy.
2: Yeah, I get psychotic when I'm beat over the head. Now, look, it's 3 o'clock in the morning. Go get some sleep.
1: I've gotten better prizes than you in the bottom of a crackerjack box.
2: Why don't you do what I tell you?
1: Look, if you tried to handle the Bold Venture now, you'd drive her into the rocks. In your condition,
2: you've got a condition.
1: The man said he'd kill you if you came out to the Blue Moon again. He said that... Aren't you going to help me aboard our boat? All right. Sometimes I wonder why I even bother. I had a spaniel once who had better manners than you. Talk to me, Slate.
2: Out of the way. Ah, come on. Now, you're going to give me trouble.
1: Who are you talking to?
2: Out of the way. Sailor!
1: What do you want?
2: Come here. Look at the motor. Wires all over the place. Someone's
1: come aboard.
2: Who's there? I can't see your face. Who is it?
3: But you can see my gun, can't you?
2: Who are you?
3: How about you, Mr. Vall? Can you see it?
1: Move it a little to the left. Thanks. My, it's pretty in the moonlight.
3: If you get that boat fixed, take it north. If you take it south, you might get too close to the Blue Moon. Then everything will blow up in your face.
2: I've been pushed around long enough. I've got about...
3: And next time, I'll put the bullet into your head, Shannon, instead of into the woodwork of your boat. Want to try? No? See? You can be sensible. Good night, mechanics.
4: Do yourself nicely on my money, Paul. Your apartment, charming. The decor, excellent taste. And now that I've performed the amenities, you have something for me?
3: It'll take Shannon a long time to fix his boat.
4: And you convinced him not to annoy us anymore?
3: It's hard to tell with a man like Shannon.
4: Yes, you're ever so right. Then it's up to you, my dear Kathy. If Shannon should discover you're a murderess, a hit-and-run killer, they'd take you away from me. And that would make you desolate, wouldn't it?
5: You wanted me to do something? Just tell me. Don't claw at me like a fat cat.
4: Emotions have their way with you, don't they, my dear? All right. Call Shannon's place. Ask for Miss Duval. Tell her to come here because you need her so desperately. In 10 minutes. You do need her, Kathy. So you won't waste your precious life away in prison.
6: Sailor Duval speaking.
5: This is Kathy, Miss Duval. Kathy Cameron. Is Mr. Shannon there?
6: No, he's sitting up with a sick boat. He's apt not
5: good.
6: To...
5: Listen, you must come here alone. 16 Paseo Gomez, apartment 12. In 10 minutes, if it matters to you whether I live.
6: Well, that's the other side of town. How do I get there this time of night? There are no cabs. What do I do? Wave a wand over a pumpkin?
5: Oh, you must. Please, find a way.
6: Well, maybe King Moses will lend me his jalopy. What's wrong, Kathy? Why do you
5: want... In 10 minutes, Mr. Val. The way you wanted it, Greg?
4: Your choice of words was exquisite, my dear. And it is a matter of whether you live.

0: La, da, da. Hey, watch out, you crazy fool. Look, I didn't see you. You're hurt, aren't you? I'll go get help.
1: Hey there.
0: Am I glad to see somebody? This man
1: ran... I saw what happened.
0: Get a doctor, will you?
1: Your car was weaving from side to side. You ran this man down.
0: What are you talking about? He just ran out in front of the car.
1: And you tried to run away. If I hadn't stopped you, you'd have just left the man lying there.
0: You know something?
1: You don't have anything to worry about as long as you listen to me.
0: You know something? Now your voice fits your face. First it was your face. You spin the wheel on the blue moon. And your voice happened a little while ago, aboard our boat. Wait a minute.
1: It doesn't matter who I am. You hit that man.
2: Ouch! Hey, you out of your mind, lady?
0: Did I pinch you too hard? You're supposed to be dead.
2: Hey, we got a clever one on our hands, Paul.
1: Yeah. She's done being clever. Throw her in the car, Mickey. The boss will tell you where to throw her after that.

0: Welcome, Mr. Slit. I got coffee percolating for you in the kitchen.
1: Thanks, King. You didn't have to wait up for me.
0: What I have and have not to do, Mr. Slit, is my own affair. I go bring you coffee.
1: No, no coffee. Stay here, King. Sing to me. Right now, I need sleep.
0: I do not think sleep will come to you, Mr. Slit.
2: You just sit there and watch it.
0: It will not come because Miss Salo is not here.
2: If she wants to roam
1: Havana this time and I'd let her, I got other things on my mind.
0: 2 hours ago, there came a phone call. Miss Salo, scribble address on pod, borrow my auto. Here is the address. I think you better go look for her, Mr. Slit.
1: Because you're afraid she'll abscond with that heap. Take $20 out of the register, King. That'll take care of it.
0: Because the call came from Miss Kathy Cameron.
1: Huh?
0: I told you sleep would not come, Mr. Slate.

0: You banging on the right door, mister?
1: Yeah. Banging on the right head. Now we'll drag you inside. Come on, up on your feet. Get with it, Buster. Start talking.
0: What's the matter with you?
1: Up. This is where we were 10 seconds ago. Start talking.
0: Not going to get you anyplace, Shannon.
1: You know my name. That's for taking the liberty. What did you do with Sailor?
0: Blue Moon. She's there.
1: How come she's there? You're going to answer me, Buster, because you happen to be fresh off the Blue Moon. You're the guy who spins the roulette wheel.
0: Tried to frame her. Didn't work.
1: How?
0: Make like hit and run. Blackmail. Little guy, Mickey, used to make a living at it. Run in front of the car, make out he's hurt. People get scared. Pay off.
1: The Sailor was too smart.
0: Didn't bite.
1: Same gambit you pulled on Kathy Cameron, huh?
0: Get out of it, Shannon.
1: You know, for a guy who spins a roulette wheel all day, how come you keep one in your apartment?
0: Hobby.
1: Uh-huh. Hobby. And you'll enjoy this. I read where a croupier in Monte Carlo practiced and practiced. He got good. He could put that ball in the black slot or the red slot almost every time he wanted.
0: You're buying grief.
1: He couldn't do it every time, but his average was great.
0: All right, all right.
1: Like you and Norton are doing to Kathy Cameron. Blackmailing her on a hit-and-run caper. She pays off by playing the wheel, loses money every night. Knows it's rigged against her and can't do anything about it.
0: Stealing money legal.
1: Uh-huh. Because I woke you from a deep sleep. I give it back to you. Hey, amigo. Your boat for hire?
2: Let me hear a number, senor.
1: $5.
2: Not the right number. Right, Carlos, with the cattle.
1: $10.
2: Put your money where my hand is.
1: Here. $8 and change. The Blue Moon, skipper. She's anchored a few miles out.
2: First, I count the change.
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2: Do you want the Blue Moon, senor? Then let me count the change. 97, 98, 99. Oh, here is the other penny. You almost didn't make it, senor.

0: You want I should wait for you, senor?
1: Yeah, wait.
0: I give you a hand up the side.
1: Now, this rope hanging down from the side, just hold the end of it. I'm going up hand over hand. And I'll pick a cabin, Shannon, and see how your luck is. Sailor. Sailor. Sailor.
2: Hey, it's the middle of the night.
1: Yeah, isn't it, though? I'll get back to you. Sailor.
3: Is that you, Slade?
1: Let me in.
3: I can't. The door's locked.
1: You got a hairpin?
3: What's the matter? Night wind playing hard with your hairdo?
1: Slip it under the door.
3: All right, here. Where did you learn how to pick a lock?
1: A friend of mine taught me. Gee, that reminds me, I owe her a letter. Stay like this, sailor. It's been too long since I felt your arm against my cheek.
3: Just think. All this while, there's only been a hairpin.
1: Get back in there, sailor.
2: Put your hair up. I'll be back. Get away, Shannon. You made a mistake, Shannon. I'm going to find you in that boiler room and kill you. Shannon. Well, I've got to hand it to you, Shannon. You tried. Too bad you had to die on a coal pile. You almost...
1: Come on down to the coal pile with me.
2: I'll free you.
1: Start with this. I can still hear you. Can't hear you anymore now, Norton.
3: Slade, are you all right?
1: Look, I spoiled the nice clean shirt you washed for me.
3: I'll wash your other one.
1: First, there's a couple of guys on this boat. I've got to collect them for the police.
3: What about Kathy?
1: She's got nothing more to worry about. Her father can get her.
3: Well, it happened again, Slate. You did your good deed, and you got your lumps for it. Don't you get tired of it.
1: Till the next time. Let's get out of here, sailor. Yeah. It's all fixed, sailor. The last wire's in place. The Bold Venture's going to run like a dream.
3: Fine. Where are we going?
1: I didn't say we were going anyplace. I just said the Bold Venture'd run like a dream. You want to hear it?
3: If it makes you happy.
1: All right. Wait till you hear that motor purr.
3: What kind of a dream does that sound like?
1: I had it running a minute ago.
3: Let me try.
1: What'd you do to it?
3: Touched it gently. You want to see how? See? Your eyes, your cheeks, your lips. You purr too, don't you?
1: Full speed ahead, sailor. There's a smooth sea tonight.
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5: ...1950-51, it's been Humphrey Bogart and Lauren Bacall starring in Bold Venture with Blue Moon. 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I'm Craig Roberts with those fabulous days of yesteryear. Till next time, so long.

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3: News this hour from Town Hall. I'm John Scott. In Nevada, officials say the Hawk Fire was human-caused but did not provide details on how they reached that conclusion or whether it was intentionally set or accidental. The blaze has grown to 15,000 acres and is uncontained. Some 42,000 residents have been ordered evacuated, another 45,000 encouraged to leave so the firefighters can reach the hot spots more easily. Authorities confirming several structures have been destroyed, at least six people injured. Republicans could receive a major boost from Elon Musk as the next midterm elections approach. Andrew Stewart reports.
4: Musk may reportedly spend as much as $200 million supporting Republican candidates and voter turnout efforts nationwide. This potentially dwarfs the $70 million Musk spent during the 2024 campaign. The spending could come as the GOP holds a major cash advantage over Democrats. The RNC reportedly has a $115 million lead in cash on hand, while the DNC faces significant debt. Andrew Stewart reporting.
3: The Trump administration tightening rules on who can receive taxpayer-funded tax credits.
5: The Treasury Department and IRS have issued proposed regulations to block illegal immigrants from collecting refundable tax credits. The rules clarify that credits such as the Earned Income Tax Credit and Child Tax Credit are federal public benefits reserved for U.S. citizens, nationals, and qualified aliens. Treasury Secretary Scott Bessent said the days of illegal aliens collecting taxpayer-funded benefits are over. Willie Nelson, Washington.
3: A moderate earthquake with a preliminary magnitude of 5.9 has rattled eastern Japan, including the Tokyo area, but no tsunami warning was issued. More than 30 people injured. Japan, one of the world's most earthquake-prone areas. More on these stories from townhall.com.
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3: In consumer news, the CDC is warning about alfalfa sprouts.
7: A food poisoning outbreak linked to alfalfa sprouts has sickened people in 15 states. The Centers for Disease Control and Prevention says 55 cases have been documented, including 4 hospitalizations. The outbreak involves salmonella and different strains of E. coli. Officials say the cases are linked to alfalfa sprouts from Everything Sprouts, a Minnesota grower. The sprouts were sold under the Calco and Everything Sprouts brands. Keith Peters reporting.
3: Texas-based Buc-ee's Limited says in a lawsuit filed that the logo for Beaver's Mini Mart in the city of Beaver Creek, Ohio, too closely resembles the gas station giant's Buc-ee brand Beaver. Buc-ee's has asked for a jury trial in federal court in Ohio. Use an analysis at townhall.com. Musicians with the Boston Symphony Orchestra may go on strike for the first time ever. Correspondent Donna Warder with the update.
8: The music may fall silent at the Boston Symphony Orchestra. The union representing musicians has authorized the first strike in the orchestra's 145-year history. The three-year contract between the Boston Musicians Association and the BSO management expires right before midnight Sunday. The orchestra and management have had strained relations since the BSO decided in March to force out music director Andras Nelsons next summer after 13 seasons. The union says management has not agreed to a proposal by musicians for a mediator. BSO CEO Chad Smith says management is committed to reaching an agreement with competitive pay and benefits. The orchestra season is scheduled to open September 17th. I'm Donna Warder.
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12: To America's culture clash, brace yourself for the reality check you've been waiting for. The one and only Mike Gallagher.
13: It's only the future of America that's on the line. We have a bizarre story out of South Carolina. Been a lot of drama, passion, emotion. I had a clip yesterday that I played of Darlene Graham Nordone being interviewed by a gaggle of reporters, and one of the handlers to Darlene said right before the questions began, okay, now nothing too difficult here, nothing too difficult. And that went viral because people said, aha, look at the way she's being handled. Look at how tightly they're protecting her. They can't even let her just do an interview. And somebody from Team Graham Nordone texted me and pointed out that that was not a reference to the quality of questions. That had to do with the fact that there were multiple microphones that were like in thrust in front of her. And they were joking about how complicated it was to know what microphone was supposed to, you know, take part or whatever, be in front of her. So that had to do with the placement of the mics. But it just shows you how moments, and incidentally, I'm always careful. I never want to present a clip that is not, you know, accurate. We got to be careful with AI, and you got to be careful with all the deep fakes. So I apologize for presenting that clip as if it was a handler urging the reporters to not give her any difficult questions. Apparently, at that particular moment, that was not the case. And I wanted to be sure to correct the record. I wish I was there next week. I want to go there. I called Joey and said, where can we broadcast from on Election Day? Because, you know, drama aside, and the stakes are high, to be sure, but it's also, and the tragedy of Lindsay's unexpected passing aside, this is still an epic political story. You know, it's one of those stories that the nation is watching. This is not just a South Carolina story. Lindsey Graham was a prominent American senator, and he's got big shoes to fill. I am predicting that she's going to win, but of course I could be wrong. I only think she's going to win because it's pretty hard to beat back the full-throated endorsement of the 45th and 47th president of the United States. Tonight, Trump's going to be in Myrtle Beach. Why am I not in Myrtle Beach? I should be there covering all this. I should be in the upstate or Rock Hill next week. I should go to Rock Hill Tuesday. Where can I broadcast from? I need some suggestions. Of course, Eric is hyperventilating. He's breathing into a brown paper bag because he's the guy that's got to put all the technical stuff together along with Yasmin and Tracy and Garrett and everybody else because we got to bring our Salem News Channel cameras and set up along with us. But I think it'd be fun to be somewhere in public Tuesday on Election Day. I told Joey this morning, and of course Joey's sleeping in. He and Peg are at the beach enjoying some vacation. I said, isn't there a polling place we could go to? Is McAllister Square still a voting location in Greenville? We could just set up a booth right outside McAllister Square Mall. And Eric said, a mall? You can't go to a mall. I said, why not? We'll hand out balloons, stickers, give away some books. This is fun. This is the political process. We live for this stuff. And I am really intrigued by how this is going to play out. Mark Sanford, the former governor of South Carolina, and was one of the guys who threw, one of the people who threw his hat in the ring for Lindsey Graham's seat, he just made an endorsement. He has endorsed Congressman Ralph Norman, which is kind of interesting because I think Sanford is sort of considered a bit of an establishment guy. No, I mean, I don't know. I don't know who's establishment. I don't know who's MAGA. I don't know who's fake. I don't know who's real. I don't know anymore. I just know this race between Darlene Graham Nordone and Ralph Norman is fascinating. It's absolutely amazing to watch. And I don't know if people are taking stuff personally. I'm not trying to be mean. I'm not bagging on Darlene. Everybody says she's apparently a nice lady. Nobody knows anything about her, really. We're learning quickly. She's a quick learner, I hope. If she wins, Ralph Norman, look, he's going to be on the show Monday. Tuesday, I guess. We'll talk to him. In fact, I think Tracy booked him for Tuesday. Why don't we find out where he's going to be? Maybe we should go to where he is. Wonder if he's going to be in Rock Hill, kind of his home area there, his home district. I think that's pretty much. Look, I don't know. I'm at a point right now where this is anybody's guess. Fitz News, that a real provocative, pretty compelling media site that covers a lot of South Carolina politics, they were all over the Alec Murdaugh trial. They're saying the polling that they're seeing is neck and neck. It's going to be close. Going to be close. I think I should be somewhere. Eric, are you worried about this broadcast Tuesday? Don't you think I could hop on a plane, get up to South Carolina? We'll do a come here. Come over and talk to me about this. Why you're so worried? Tracy's already volunteered. She'll run the balloon machine. Tracy's going to bring the balloon machine, one of those, you know, those big helium things, you know, that you fill up the balloons. We'll hand out red, white, and blue balloons, and we'll put Tracy in charge of that. Eric, is there any downside to us running up to South Carolina?
14: Getting you there is not the problem. It's getting all the stuff we need there to do a broadcast.
13: What do we need?
14: And having a there, which we don't have.
13: What do we need? We need a camera. We need a microphone.
14: Oh,
13: we need some lights.
14: People don't understand the various and sundry items that you require, that you must have to do a show.
13: You're such a baby. You're such a big baby. I mean, come on. Where's your sense of adventure?
14: Adventure is on vacation.
13: Yeah, you're not on vacation. You better not go on vacation next week, Mr. Run off to Italy and everywhere you've been going around the world, you world traveler, you. We need you here next week. I got to be there Tuesday. Tracy, where is Ralph Norman Tuesday going to be? Do we know? Because we'll go to him. Maybe we'll just go there. I mean, I just got a text. McAllister Square. Do you know McAllister Square is the first place in my young career as a young broadcaster? That was the first place I ever got recognized. Isn't that weird? What a silly, shallow little man I am that I remember that I got recognized when I was a local host at WORD in 1989. That was a long time ago. Do the math on that one. And I remember going to the mall one day, McAllister Square Mall, and I was recognized for the first time. Some guy said, "Pardon me, are you Mike Gallagher?" And I was, you know, fresh, brand new career, had this new talk show at WORD, which was then WFBC, and some nice guy comes up to me, "Pardon me, are you Mike Gallagher?" And I was so full of myself, I went back and told Denise, "I got recognized today. I'm famous. I'm big time." And that was McAllister Square Mall. Well, somebody just texted, McAllister Square is where the county election offices are. Wouldn't that be a good place to broadcast? We'll just set up right there in the parking lot, Eric. We'll get a tent. We'll make a whole day of it. Come on. We'll do the whole broadcast from there. We'll just put up a tent. We'll be in the parking lot. Tracy will hand out balloons. This is an adventure. Esther's in South Carolina. Esther, do you think we should come to your state next week?
15: Yeah, come on down.
13: Come on up. In my case, I'm in Florida. I got to come on up.
15: So McAllister Square is no longer a mall. It is owned by, it is a lot of nonprofit organizations. Greenville Tech has offices, some offices. So,
13: got it.
15: The Greenville Literacy Association, things like that. So it isn't really a mall where there are people coming to shop, but there are a lot of people coming in and out all the time.
13: Because they're like doing government business, they're doing like official business in and out of the facility.
15: Well, not so much government as nonprofits. There's some little private schools that are in there.
13: Gotcha. Maybe we ought to go to Rock Hill. Thanks, Esther. Maybe we ought to go up to Rock Hill. That's where Ralph's going to be. Ralph's going to be in Rock Hill. Maybe that's where we should go Tuesday. Somebody just sent me a text saying that Champion Services, they got a radio show in the back locally, so maybe, I don't know. It's going to be, who do you think's going to win? You think that she's got it in the bag? You got Hannity endorsing her practically. You got President Trump going to be there tonight in Myrtle Beach. You got Tim Scott endorsing her. The machine wants her to win. No question about it. I don't exactly know why, other than they want to somehow honor Lindsay. And if you're mad at me for saying that, I don't know what to tell you. I don't have anything against her. But I know Ralph Norman's record. I know what a track record looks like. As he told me last week when we interviewed him the first time, his record is his resume. What's her resume? It's a kind of a wild story. And I'm excited about, maybe we'll go up there. Maybe we'll go to Rock Hill. Maybe we'll try to figure that out. Maybe we'll go to Greenville. Maybe we'll go to Haywood Mall. Why not? If Beebe's was still around, I'd go to Beebe's. That would have been our go-to. And they closed it down. They had that many years long run at Beebe's over on Lawrence Road. We used to go there all the time for events. Look, again, back in the day, I was up there. I was in Beebe's. We installed the first Rush room practically in America. The speakers played the Rush Limbaugh show. He came on after me on WORD. And Gene Gibbs, who was the salesman at the time, he and I sold a little schedule to Bill Malanis, God rest his soul, he was the owner of Beebe's. And I remember helping Gene, we were stringing wires and speakers into the ceiling so that people, when they dined there and ate a burger, could hear the Mike Gallagher show and the Rush Limbaugh show. Wow. What a day. What a time. What a life. 19 past the hour. Welcome aboard. 800-655-MIKE. 800-655-6453. I hope you join us.
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1: Uh-oh. Joey and I are scheming. Eric isn't going to like it. We're thinking about figuring out how to get up to maybe Rock Hill. That might work out perfectly. Everybody's telling me Champion Services, they're good guys in Rock Hill, and they do a radio show there right in their studio. Maybe they can help us with studios. Maybe they've got cameras, Eric. We might be able to figure this out. And what do you think is going to happen in the Tuesday special election? Speaking of Rock Hill, that's where William is. Hey, William, welcome to the show. How are you?
2: I'm fine, sir. Can you hear me?
1: Not loud and clear. Glad you joined us. How's it going? What do you think is going to happen Tuesday?
2: Well, it's going to be close, but Trump's going to pull that woman over. Okay, I'm trying to tell you, I was out of the truck. I'm on my car phone.
1: Be careful. Be careful. Don't get hurt. You all right?
2: I'm telling you that Trump gonna pull that woman over the line, but I'm not. I don't support Trump or that woman for that.
1: Gotcha. Okay, I got your radio on there in the background. But William, maybe we'll see you Tuesday if we come to Rock Hill. He's not happy with Trump's endorsement of Mrs. Graham Nordone. 800-655 Mike. Victor's in Greenville. Victor, how are you?
3: Hey, good morning. I just wanted to touch base with you over here in Greenville. We'd love to hear you out here.
1: Yes,
3: but
1: sir.
3: I think if you do come here, we need you in Columbia or Myrtle Beach. Everybody here in Greenville is already going for Ralph Norman.
1: Right. And Rock Hill, too, because that's kind of his territory. Rock Hill, that's we have, you know, our big station there, WRHI. We could maybe go there, but, you know, maybe we ought to go somewhere where he could use. And look, I'm not even campaigning for one or the other. I just think the story of Darlene is wild to not know anything about how she might legislate. I mean, Victor, do you all in South Carolina realize what a crazy story this has been?
3: Oh, absolutely. I've never heard of anything even close to this.
1: Yeah. What do you think's going to happen? Do you think she's going to win? Hello?
3: I hope not.
1: All right. Thank you, Victor. Is it me? I'm getting a couple of interesting, maybe it's a lag on the calls. Steve wants to come down, pass out the stickers. Wait a minute, Steve. You're not going to do the balloons. You want to pass out bumper stickers?
4: I'm going to do the balloons, but my wife, the flyers, anything, stickers, the whole bit. You would love me and my wife. And let me tell you something, Mike. You're great. Your staff, Eric, all of them, Tracy. We'd like to meet them. And let me tell you something. Keep up the good work. One thing I want to tell you, Mike. I got to tell you, be honest with you. I hope I'm wrong and you're wrong. Because she scares me about winning, you know, Darlene winning. It scares me.
1: All right, Steve, not a fan. All right, Steve. Well, Tracy loves you too, but she says she's got the balloons covered. You and your wife can do stickers. Maybe we'll have a popcorn machine. We're going to make this. We're going to figure this out. Eric, I'm going to warn you. 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
9: This is Albert Moeller for townhall.com. The most amazing development on the American political landscape right now is the emergence of socialism. Yeah, I said it. Socialism. Just recently, CBS News launched a major investigative study looking into political support for socialism. Among the key takeaways are the fact that among those who identify as Democrats, 58% have a positive view of socialism. Only 32% of Democrats said they had a positive view of capitalism. It gets worse. Among respondents with a college degree, an even higher 71% say they have a positive view of socialism. The most obvious influence over these students is leftist professors teaching leftist ideologies. The culture of elite education is teaching university students wrong lessons about the economy, and it's doing so in so many different ways. Students' increasing support for socialism shows it, as do the polls. It's a seismic development when you think about the future of civilization and the future of the United States of America. I'm Albert Moeller.
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11: With SRN News, I'm John Scott. The head of Iran's top security body says Tehran will see any country's support for new U.S. economic measures against the Islamic Republic as an act of war. Iran's president, meanwhile, said that the memorandum of understanding signed back in June with the United States is the best way out of the conflict. The U.S. on Monday expected to announce new economic measures against Iran. On another battlefront, authorities say that Russian and Ukrainian drone and missile strikes have killed at least 10 people. One person died Saturday in a ballistic missile strike on Kyiv. Russian defense ministry said that the strike hit a locomotive depot. Talks between Ottawa and Washington collapsed late Friday. Both countries will be imposing matching 50% tariffs. This is SRN.
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0: Gallagher.
1: Oh, Joey is so, I mean, Joey's scheming. We're plotting and scheming. Eric is so mad at us, he won't even make eye contact because he's the one that's got to put all this together. But we're going to reach out to Steve Stone or Manning Kimmel, all the great folks up there at WRHI. I think we need to be in Rock Hill. Why not? That's where Ralph was going to be interviewed, and maybe we'll just go to him on Tuesday. Because this thing is supposed to be a close race. Here's a text from Florida. Hey, Mike, consider this. Darlene might be as successful as the other Trump-endorsed candidate, Debbie Mayfield, Vero Beach, Florida,

0: and national security and China and Taiwan and North Korea. And, you know, there's some big issues out there. Iran. What a story. What a story. And I'm waiting to hear from Joey. If he gets a hold of Steve Stone, we're going to put him on the air just to make Eric crazy, because Eric would have to coordinate it. I think we might go to that. Maybe they'd let us borrow that Champion Services studio in Rock Hill. And look, it's easy. I go up to Charlotte, head over from Charlotte over to Rock Hill, and away we go. You know, it's funny. Today, been a lot of really nice complimentary callers, and I'm always grateful. And a lot of people, it's almost like it's a secret code. People are saying, you know, I'm MAGA Mike. It's almost like that's the code to get into the show. You can be anti-MAGA. It's all right. We'll put up with you. But it is true that you think about where we are right now as a country and what President Trump has accomplished and what lies ahead. And whenever I see a clip from Stephen Miller, one of Trump's top advisors, he was on with Sean last night, Sean Hannity on Fox News. I want to share with you what he said about Trump's record in the last couple of years. It's hard to believe that September 10th is going to coming up on September 10th. It will be the one-year anniversary of Charlie Kirk's assassination. Right before he was killed, he sat down for one of his final interviews to wrestle with a timeless question: does God still speak today? And that whole conversation, that great dialogue that he engaged in, became the foundation for a powerful documentary called Can You Hear Me Now? It explores prophecy, faith, scripture, history, and the role that believers are called to play in our culture today. And rather than asking you what to think, the movie invites you to examine the evidence and consider the biblical foundations and reflect on what it all means for believers who live in today's culture. And it can be challenging. Look, it feels sometimes like we are facing end times, doesn't it? Good is evil. Evil is portrayed as good. You could pre-order Can You Hear Me Now and get the free DVD by going to salemnow.com. 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So thinking a little bit about Trump's track record, again, every single time Stephen Miller represents the White House and the Trump agenda, it's hard to avoid it, so I thought I'd share it with you here today.
1: The legacy media, Sean, is fundamentally corrupt. They are an extension of, an arm of the Democrat Party. Honestly, Sean, the media, the legacy media like CBS and ABC and NBC and every other legacy outlet exists to serve and advance the interests of the Democrat Party. Throw in New York Times, throw in Washington Post, throw in The Atlantic. They should all be required to register as a Democrat political action committee. I mean, let's just think through some of the things that you mentioned. President Trump has been in office in his second term for a year and a half and has solved problems that plagued this nation for decades, generations, or even longer. I mean, just go through the foreign policy piece here. He's completely rebalanced our trading relationship with Canada. He has protected American manufacturing and essential supply chains from China. He has completely rebalanced NATO and ensured that other nations pay their fair share. He is now pursuing peace in the Korean Peninsula, which hasn't been achieved since the armistice in the 1950s. President Trump has single-handedly toppled Maduro, freed the people of Venezuela, and secured the greatest boon for America's energy and supply chains probably in the history of our country. He's taken the fight to the drug cartels, declared them a foreign terrorist organization, used military power to fight these enemies of human civilization. And as you have mentioned, he stopped Iran, the Islamic theocracy of Iran, from obtaining a nuclear weapon that could destroy an entire city. And now you come at home, he's unleashed American energy, he's building pipelines, he's bringing the price of gas down from the heinous highs of the Biden administration, he's taken inflation from the highest level in American history down to 2%, the largest tax cut in American history, no tax on tips, no tax on Social Security, no tax on overtime, and he took the most unsecure, dangerous, violent, hellish border in the history of our republic, and 15 straight months, Sean.

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1: 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Our own Joey Hudson is an entrepreneur. He's got made gazillions through his various business entrepreneurship. Hey, Joey, how's the beach?
2: The beach is fabulous. I recommend it to everybody. Nothing better than to spend a few days on the coast of South Carolina.
1: Well, I want to spend a couple days in South Carolina. You think we can pull it off and make it up to Rock Hill?
2: Well, if we can get Eric, you know, to buy into this, you know, Eric's the one, he holds the key to all the technology, Eric can work miracles.
1: He is the boss. He is the boss. Well, we're going to have to stay tuned, Joey. Let's see if we can put this together, and if so, I'll see you in a couple days for this big race. Pretty excited, my friend.
2: I'm looking forward to it.
1: The one and only Joey Hudson checking in from the beach in South Carolina, where hopefully we'll be. Stay tuned. 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
1: It's a battlefield right now. It's a real, real interesting piece. And I don't know, for people who say, well, it's an invasion. And look, I'm concerned. I've seen the video from Dearborn, Michigan. I've seen what it looks like in parts of the UK.
2: Yep.
1: There are communities that are essentially... have been sort of commandeered by
2: They are lost.
1: Well,
2: this is what Islamic culture does. It arrives and it spreads and it takes over. And Texas is saying, hell no.
1: Well, what do you do about it? But how do you keep prevent a takeover?
2: You've asked exactly the right question. I had Congressman Keith Self famously a few days ago, because I'm sitting there thinking as we're talking about this, are we at the point where a mosque ban is on the table?
1: Right.
2: And you've had some good thoughts about whether you want to float that weeks before the midterms, whether that wins you over independence, or is it just something that is a survival tactic? And I asked him, I said, can you imagine with the views that you have about the dangers that Islamism poses and the inability to tell the good ones from the bad ones, pardon that usage, you envision a new mosque application that you think is okay? And he said, I cannot. Like, well, okay,
1: there
2: here
1: you go.
2: We are.
1: Well, that's a mosque ban. That's
2: yes,
1: essentially banning any additional mosques. So then I'm back to, where do all these people worship? How can you deprive somebody of a right to have a house of worship? You're going to do that to a Christian? You're going to do that to a Jew?
2: You know that's a false equivalency.
1: Why do you keep saying that?
2: Christians aren't trying to kill us. Christians
1: didn't do 9/11. But tell that to a Muslim family who's not trying to kill us.
2: No,
1: that's not fair.
2: Yes, you've arrived. Now you've arrived.
1: You're the one that took a while to arrive.
2: But you're saying, well, we can't do that to the Jews or the Christians. There is no other religion with a track record of death and swallowing. There is no other. There's no comparison that can be made. Go ahead, I'm sorry.
1: But if you agree that Islam is a religion, mm-hmm. and you're in the business of banning houses of worship for that religion, mm-hmm. that's a problem. Because again, imagine the outrage if somebody declared war on Christianity in some community and said, we're not going to let you have a church.
2: Correct. And even though that is different, your point still stands completely. And that's where get to. And it does. And that's where we get to. Okay, what kind of constitutional protection is there? And we're not talking about anybody not being able to worship as they wish or whatever, but the Quran is tricky. It does say kill the infidels. The Quran is tricky. It does contain honor killings. The Quran is tricky. So the Muslims who don't want to kill us and the Muslims who aren't going to do honor killings and the Muslims who don't want to take over our culture are kind of practicing a light, loosey-goosey Swiss cheese brand of Islam.
1: Which happens all the time. I mean, look at the ongoing dialogue I've had for years, including my friend Dennis Prager, when we wonder why are American Jews voting for, complete anti-Semite lunatics.
2: Yep.
1: Because many American Jews are not particularly good Jews, to use a clumsy expression.
2: Okay. Let's go to the phones.
1: Well, they're secular. They're secular. You know, they're not particular. Orthodox Jews don't support this lunacy on the far left.
3: Nope.
1: Religious Jews are absolutely mortified at the direction of the Democrat Party. But, you know, secular Jews, not so much. I don't really care about my Judaism that much. So that's kind of what you're saying about the Islam faith, that people who are maybe not particularly. Because, look, I saw pictures in this article. It's an extensive article, and it's worth a read. It's like five different columnists put it together, or writers. Islamophobia's rise in Texas. They profile a guy named Ghulam Kahar from Irving. Mm-hmm. He rose before dawn in early June to attend the day's first prayer at his local mosque in Irving before heading off for a months-long deployment in the U.S. Coast Guard.
3: Okay.
1: He had been so here you go. He's got a guy serving his country. He's in the Coast Guard, and he's worried about leaving his family behind because what he feels is the rise of Islamophobia in Irving. And for Muslims coming to Texas, that's the promised land. Better jobs, good lifestyle, quality of life, and an open, welcoming attitude towards their beliefs until now. You know, now it's like, wait a minute, we're going to put the brakes on this. You got Abbott who's pushing back, and a Republican consultant said, well, the reason Abbott's pushing back is he doesn't do anything that isn't polling driven. He always does things based on polls. And it's popular right now, I guess, to push back against this whole so-called invasion.
2: And with good reason it's popular.
1: Yeah.
2: And yet you are 100% solid on what can we do, what's going to hold up in the courts, seems reasonable to a reasonable person. So and this ain't going anywhere. So welcome to the continuing debate over this for
1: sure. It's a great debate. By the way, I want to preview today's podcast because I think we're going to probably get kind of personal. I know you want to do Education Friday, our podcast continues to grow every day, and we appreciate you tuning in. Apple, Spotify, YouTube, wherever you get your podcast, we want you to make the M&M Extra part of your podcast experience every day. And I'm intrigued by this. I'm worried about it because, as I've shared with you, for me, childhood, grade school, junior high, high school, there's some tough things in my life that this brings up. But I think it's worth getting it out on the table. And I've noticed that I'm feeling a little more open and I'm willing to open up more on the podcast than I am on the talk show or even the M&M experience that you and I do.
2: You know what the word is? You know what the characteristic is? Because it is. We've done some special even on the average episodes where we're just doing stuff for the news, we'll head down a rabbit hole, you think, into various things. There is something about, even though I'm sitting in this chair and you're sitting in that one, we just sort of change the backgrounds behind our heads. There is something, and here's the adjective. You know what the adjective is? Intimate. There is something more intimate and personal. I feel right now listen, this is plenty intimate. We do all kinds of sharing here on the radio. It's hopefully part of our charm. But once, you know, the commercial breaks aren't hanging there in radio form and I'm not looking at the clock. We're very aware of an audience, but it just feels like it's you talking to me and me talking to you. And there's sharing on top of sharing. And I really look forward to that today. So thank you.
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1: 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M&M Extra, wherever you get your podcasts. See you Monday. Keep fighting the good fight. I'm Mike Gallagher. 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
10: Welcome to Seculo. It's Friday, August 21st. Will Haynes in studio. I'm in studio. And look, we got a packed show because I want to flash back a little bit, show you some amazing work the ACLJ has been doing. We've talked about a lot of this throughout the week. There's some really interesting things happening. Of course, our focus has been on the state of California. And you may have wondered why the ACLJ spends so much time talking about California. Why are we always there? Number one, one of the top states for supporters of the ACLJ is the state of California. I know that can be shocking to a lot of you. You think maybe we got, you know, a southern stranglehold or a midwestern stranglehold. But no, when you look at the states that really support the work of the ACLJ, of course, it's across the board, so many different ones. And sure, those southern states or those more red states, they certainly are supportive of the work we do. But we also know there's deep need for us in states like California and New York. And we see that from just the numbers. We can see where people donate, we can see where people support, and of course, where people like you call in from. or comment from. Let me know where you're watching from. That's always appreciated. But we're going to break down over the next few segments a lot of what we've covered, Will, in California with our FOIA cases.
12: That's right. And when a state is doing things that lessens the trust in the federal election system, even if you are from a red state or you are from not California specifically, you need to make sure that all of the states are doing the right thing to protect the free and fair elections of this country so that everyone has trust in the system. What we've been uncovering through our open records request to California, the state equivalent of FOIA there, is really trying to get at the heart of, are the mechanisms within the state, both the Secretary of State as well as the California Department of Justice, doing what they are supposed to be doing under federal law to ensure the freedom, the fairness of their elections, and to ensure that only people who have the right to vote are allowed to vote. And we're starting to see through these FOIAs that they aren't. They are not tracking certain things. They aren't reporting certain things. And it raises a lot of questions. So sometimes you have to first expose it to know where to go next. And that's exactly what you're going to hear today on this broadcast. Some of the latest updates in our fight to ensure the security of the elections in California, which affect every state.
10: Yeah, and with that being said, we also want to make sure you're supporting the work of the ACLJ. You know, today is actually the last formal day of our Impact Match. Next week, we're going to have a special last week kind of big push. You're going to, you know, tune into some exciting new video package, everything we put together. But just for the traditional Impact Match, today is it. I want you to be a part of it today. That's at ACLJ.org. And ACLJ.org, any donation that is made today, any donation that's made today is doubled by our ACLJ champions. Okay, there's also some members involved in that too. They get together and they make a pledge. And that number is usually, I'll be honest, extremely high. But we only can reach that number. Like, I'll be honest with you, I don't think we've ever reached the full, we've never had to say we got to go back for more. Because we are able to get the incredible champions to say, yes, we will pledge X amount. And it usually ends up being, you know, somewhere it could be up towards of $1 million. But our monthly push for these kind of things are so when you donate, they're ready to unlock their pledge at any level. If we ever do reach that budget and that limit, I'll let you know. I'll be happily celebrating that the work of the ACLJ has gotten to that point. But you need to be a part of it today, and I encourage you to go to ACLJ.org where all your donations are matched. Again, that's the legal side, that's the media side, that's the ACLJ, that's the ECLJ, our European Center. And of course, we are talking about all the legal work that we do, absolutely no cost. This show that we do at no cost to you. There's no paywalls here. And then you even talk about our offices in Jerusalem, the ACLJ Jerusalem. Or you talk about, again, our European Center for Law and Justice, the ACLJ team that's all over this country. The work that we do overseas, whether that's some of the stuff you've heard recently about some of the work we're doing, whether it's related to China, Pakistan, wherever it may be, at the UN, our team is there. And we're only there because you support the work. So as we head to a break, it is Friday. It's the last day to talk about this for the week. Your donations will be doubled of any level. It's $5, $500. Do whatever you can. We appreciate it. Go to ACLJ.org.
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10: All right, we're back. My voice cracked there because, you know, I'm this emotional about this. Phone lines are open, 1-800-684-3110. Jordan's joining us in studio now. Of course, we were talking about the ACLJ's work here, and I think this is always important to point out when we are directly involved. You know, you've heard some of these big stories. Yesterday, we're talking about the bounty for our soldiers that's happening in Iran. You're hearing about all this, you know, situation where the ACLJ can get involved in a diplomatic way. We can get involved in an international way.
17: The European Center for Law and Justice. Absolutely. And the work we've done at the International Criminal Court.
10: But this,
17: that usually comes after the fact, though, when the war is over.
10: Yeah. This, though, we're directly involved, and we are actually leading the charge here.
12: That's yes. Right. And Jordan, this is a state FOIA request, essentially. It's right. Not called FOIA, but
17: every state's
12: we
17: got
12: know.
17: Their own reason. A lot of them are called state sunshine laws that basically allow citizens. It shouldn't have to take attorneys and legal groups to do it, but because these governments, like the federal government, even under this administration, as we know, and the political appointees will tell you, you're going to go up against those bureaucrats. You're going to have to ask hard and usually take them to court to get any answers. Here, you know, the first response from the Secretary of State's office is, we got nothing. We don't track anything about removing people from the list that has to do with being non-citizens, which is bizarre because federal law requires you to have the reasons. And so there's no way of knowing then why, if their list has removed people who should not have been voting at all, even in San Francisco, that allows legal non-citizens. So people who are here legally but aren't citizens to vote for the school board, they allow that. But there's like, who else is tracking? And they're saying you can't even check a box. Then you go to the AG's office and they're saying, you know, we'll look through some cases and some actions for you. But as of right now, we've got no policy on this.
12: Well, and remember,
17: in a state that has probably got the most illegal immigrants in it, next to maybe Texas, which is, of course, cracked out a lot harder than the state of California.
10: It's a big issue state. I mean, this should be something that's really top tier.
12: And remember what happened in New Jersey that we just talked about, where they discovered that they accused a glitch of happening within the software that allowed people to register when they just got their driver's license through motor voter laws. We're fighting in Maryland right now to get records related to this, because Maryland, some cities, like we're talking about in California, allow non-citizens to vote in municipal elections. So we're asking in Maryland, how do you keep those two roles separate? Or if someone moves to another city and says, I'm registered to vote, how do they not automatically get statewide? We're asking these questions. In California, here's what's so shocking to me is, one, we didn't even have to sue yet, because in California, the Secretary of State just came back and said the quiet part out loud.
10: Yeah, I mean,
12: by
10: at least
12: saying,
10: they're giving
12: we
10: us the
12: don't
10: info.
12: Track it.
10: At
12: so therefore, we have nothing to give you. But here's what I want to point out. Remember, they said they don't contain voter status reason for cancellation due to non-citizenship. That's what the Secretary of State told us. But then try to kind of assuage any concerns that we may have that this could lead to illegal voting by putting this. This is graphic one. California law unambiguously provides that a person shall not be registered unless they are a United States citizen, California Elections Code 2100-2101. Voters register to vote through affidavits of registration when they must attest under penalty of perjury and by signature that they satisfy all eligibility requirements, including citizenship. So they're saying, look, we don't track it, but don't worry, it's illegal. So you don't have to be concerned about people illegally registering to vote, because it's a crime. They'll get in trouble. Then you fast forward to what we just got from the Department of Justice. This is the entire reason our attorneys had to go to both places, because they say in response to part two, which part two was the question where we asked for all records containing or addressing policies for handling investigative referrals for illegal voting, what their response was. In response to part two of your records request, after a reasonable search, including contacting knowledgeable individuals, DOJ has not identified any records, meaning any documents, anything written down, any procedures, addressing policies that are specific to handling investigative referrals for illegal voting. This concludes DOJ's response to part two. So the Secretary of State saying they don't track it, but don't worry, it's illegal. So if there's a law being broken, the DOJ will handle it. The DOJ says, we don't have any policies related to investigating that. So, Jordan, are they telling us this isn't a
17: and
12: priority?
17: And then also, now what?
18: They say it's not a priority. I mean, they go on and say, sometime around August 27th, we're going to give you some information about how the DOJ said it found some records that could be responsive, but they need more time to review them for redactions and exemptions. Even that could be. They're not even sure if the records they found are actually responsive to our request about whether or not if anybody calls in and has a question. I imagine it's a worker. A lot of those are volunteers. It can be a small area in California. It could be a big precinct. And you go and vote and someone's there. Then maybe their info doesn't show up. And there's questions about citizenship because the ID, and you don't have to have an ID there. And so usually you do a temporary, you do a provisional ballot, right? So you'd call in then to, and they have rules, you'd call and say, okay, I let this person do a provisional ballot. And sometimes they can come back in and correct it. You can say, if you come back in, we correct it, and it doesn't have to be provisional anymore.
17: Yeah.
18: Where is that going in California? And I feel like it's going into a deep, dark hole that says, let's let everybody just vote.
17: I think we'd be surprised how often this does happen. I was in line here in Tennessee, voting in the primary election. This is someone who was motivated enough to go vote in a primary and then got there, was not registered, had just moved to Tennessee, younger person, didn't understand necessarily the rules. Not everyone is engaged and informed as people who listen to this show. No. You may not understand. There are people who are willing to get in a long line, go try to vote, but then have no idea or understanding that they are not registered or have to register in the wrong place. And the same thing I saw, say, okay, we got to get on a phone call. They got on a phone call with the head of whatever the election committee that makes this decision. Like, I saw it all play out in real time, and it made me go, oh, this is crazy to me that this is what happens, not on, again, not a general election. This is a primary for governor here in Tennessee. And someone still showed up to vote because they wanted to. I don't think they were trying to vote illegally. Right. They just were completely uninformed.
12: Well, and
18: know where to go or if they were registered at the right location.
17: Or, and they were with somebody who maybe was like, let's go vote.
18: And, you know, early voting even confuses that more because when it's early voting, you can usually vote in any precinct
17: anywhere
18: in the state. So you could be someone who votes, let's say, in Memphis, but you're in Knoxville during early voting. You're able to go into Knoxville, which you would not be able to do on election day. Mm-hmm. And you'd have to go to your precinct in Memphis, but you could go early voting and show up at one in Knoxville, and they've got to handle you on the record system. So while, again, I think early voting can be good and bad, and I think there's rules around it that could make it better. The closer it is to the actual election day, the better, because we know you find out a lot about candidates right before elections.
17: Yeah.
18: And now what they do, if you notice with the attack ads, is the attack ads start running right before early voting begins now. So you start getting all that, which doesn't always give time for the person who was attacked necessarily to get their response up before people are already voting. That's not good for our system either.
12: Well, and I think what comes next, because this is ACLJ attorneys that are working very diligently on this, trying to get these records. One, we have to see what the DOJ says later in this month, and just about 10 days from now, we should get more records. We can analyze those. But there's a lot of different avenues. One, just the Secretary of State's office alone notating that they don't keep the reason for taking someone off their rolls could be violation of federal law. That's something that we could send to the Federal Election Commission saying you need to look into this. Congressional oversight. We have a lot of allies in Congress that we could get this information to as they look at strengthening our elections. But I think it's also, it goes to show there's a ballot measure on the ballot in California for voter ID that the very same attorney general's office who right here is saying we have no policies for investigating illegal voting or people that are registered to vote illegally. He's the one who changed the language on the ballot provision to make it harder to pass by changing it from a we are requiring ID to protect the elections, to we are barring people from voting unless they show ID. Even the negative inference there. So what we're looking at is moving forward, the different steps that can come. We are going to analyze what comes in later this month and be able to look forward at the next steps of how to keep going.
10: That's right. And I want in the next segment for you to join us as well, as we're going to continue talking about the work of the ACLJ in a completely different manner. But again, it kind of ties itself in. You're not going to want to miss this. You'll see how the ACLJ is getting involved in a lot of different legal pursuits and people who are essentially were targeted for just being representation of President Trump, of the Trump administration, of conservatives. We'll get back to that in the next segment, but we'll still take calls on this, and phone lines are open. I want to hear from you at 1-800-684-3110. 1-800-684-3110. All the lines are open. Okay, we've given you all the information, but I see how many of you are watching. Some of you got to have calls. You got to have a comment. I know you do. 1-800-684-3110. Maybe you're one of those people who got in line. And you're like, man, I got in line and I didn't know. Too busy at the Tame Impala show. Just what happens. 1-800-684-3110. Be on the air today. Listen, it is the 18th of the month here. After this couple weeks, you're not going to have to hear about me talking about a match or a drive for quite some time. So I want you to be a part of it today. 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
10: Welcome back to Seculo. Phone lines are open at 1-800-684-3110. Of course, we just were talking about what was going on in California and our investigation into how they treat voter fraud, voter ID, voter certification to make sure people actually are voting that they should be voting. And we could learn very quickly that they don't have a whole lot of standards and practices. And we're going to get to that. Same time, the ACLJ is dealing with another matter here that I think we want to get into. Again, this ties in somewhat to this issue of election integrity, but also the importance of being able to have proper representation.
12: Well, and this is a thing that the ACLJ has fought back against in many different avenues for a long time. And it's lawfare that's used by the left to try to go after their political enemies using the legal system as a form of attack. And I've seen people on Rumble and on YouTube as well comment that they've seen this case that we've taken on being talked about in other areas and that they were excited about it. We right. hadn't addressed it on air yet. But this is where the ACLJ, Jordan, is representing Professor John Eastman. He was an attorney that represented President Trump, much like yourself and your dad, that the state of California decided to go after him because of his representation of President Trump. He was never sanctioned by a court. He was never found of doing misconduct as an attorney, but they went straight to disbarment. And now we are having to take this to the Supreme Court of the United States to fight for justice here.
18: You know, what's interesting, in the United States of America, we are protected, even as attorneys, to make novel legal arguments that may not have been made before in past history because they weren't necessary or our brains weren't having to deal with the problem that was at hand. And even if that is not going to be one that ultimately gets accepted generally by the courts, it doesn't mean that by putting it forward to the courts, you are somehow violating your oath as an attorney. The only way that would be like a violation, you'd really have to figure out intent here, is if you knew 100% that this was somehow illegal to even put this forward, or you were totally wasting the court's time.
0: Very rare.
18: And usually that wouldn't happen until a court had already said, we would never consider this because of X, Y, and Z. And you could usually appeal that court and then appeal to the next court and to the next court. And then if you're in state court, you can ultimately appeal that decision to the U.S. Supreme Court. And then if you kept doing it, they might. But think about how many people, sometimes on their own, or just small legal offices, file bad claims in local and state courts. And while they may get sanctioned sometime, they may get a little fine, what they don't have taken away is their bar license.
0: Yeah, usually they just lose.
18: Sometimes they lose, and the court's kind of tough on them. And then the state bar may look at it after maybe five or six times and say they need to go back through and do a special legal training. But they're very cautious about just revoking licenses 100% with like no due process, no way to move forward, no way to get that license back. Because you put forward a novel legal theory in a very quick, heated time in the United States involving a presidential election, so things have to move fast, that ultimately courts did not accept. And because of that, you are somehow your entire practice of law needs to be deleted, and you need to be removed. This is like you're canceled from being an attorney in the state of California because you took a position their courts didn't like.
12: Well, in Jordan, that
18: their
12: one
18: bar association didn't like. Really.
12: Why we have to take this to the Supreme Court is that it's the way that the California bar works. It goes through the state Supreme
18: right.
12: Court,
18: and
12: then now
18: bars, yep.
12: It's the court of first look here is the Supreme Court of the United States for us to make this appeal. Right. So it's a direct jump to the Supreme Court, and we'll be filing very early. But I wanted to bring up what you just said was so fascinating because the lawfare here isn't just against Professor Eastman.
18: No.
12: And that's why sometimes we have to explain the inciting incident. But why we have to protect the attorneys here
18: right.
12: is because what their goal isn't just to get Professor Eastman disbarred. It's that conservatives won't have anyone to represent them.
18: Right.
12: I saw Ted Cruz put out a graphic yesterday about how the political donations of like the top 100 law firms in the country,
18: It
12: not even one of them has more than 50% to a Republican.
18: Right.
12: That's fine. That's freedom of speech, freedom of association. Right. There's nothing inherently wrong with that. But if you make it toxic or you make it something to be ashamed of if you represent a conservative, then whenever the left wants to use lawfare against you, then you have no one to represent you. And that's one of the other key elements here is trying to protect the right to an attorney for every American here, not just the president or future political politicians. It's when the left wants to use the courts as a weapon of political power, you have to have someone that can represent you, including ACLJ attorneys.
18: Yes, I mean, that is, you're right. The ultimate goal is to scare people away from cases that may be controversial or may be new. But you know what? If you look back in history, Logan and Will, if you look back in history, the cases that were novel, the cases that were new, starting with the powers of the federal government and the judiciary, the Marbury versus Madison,
12: right,
18: going to the civil rights movement, the post-Civil War Reconstruction. If it was tough for those NAACP attorneys to go to court because of the death threats. But imagine if those courts and their bar associations just started disbarring them because they say, you know what? We don't. Our laws say that you're not. You don't get to vote. You don't get to have this representation. And so, you're putting forward arguments that,
0: are illegal,
18: direct conflict with our state law. You've been. You've lost four or five of these cases. We're going to disbar you. And instead, what they would do then is they'd imprison sometimes the attorneys. You know, in contempt. That's just even worse to some extent. But I don't remember them having their licenses necessarily revoked. So. Has it gotten even worse than what was happening during the civil rights movement for conservatives? I mean, I don't think we're there yet, but that's the idea. The idea is to scare you away, and it's why those big law firms will donate to the Democrats. Republicans don't believe this. You could be far left attorney. We don't believe that you should be barred from being an attorney because you come up with novel legal theories, especially if you're coming out of the world of legal academia, which is what they're working on constantly. I mean,
0: your job
18: go
0: is
18: through
0: to defend,
18: law review articles.
0: Your job is to defend a client.
18: Yeah.
0: It's not necessarily to even agree with your client.
18: And you're coming up with any possible way to defend them. And usually you put up three or four different ways. If the court doesn't like this, also court needs to look at this. And if it doesn't like this, you should look at this. But he is in a situation where he was dealing with a hostile bar association, then a hostile state court system. And it will be interesting to see here in the Supreme Court. We're going to be filed in less than 2 weeks.
0: That's what I say. We're about to head to break, but what is that next step? What do we do, and how can they, everyone, get involved?
18: Yes, yeah, so we've got less than 2 weeks here. So we need people to go to ACLJ.org and get supportive, because that will mean reply briefs coming. And again, we're a lot of work on this before you actually get to the decision about whether the court is going to take the case.
0: Like, the ACLJ is involved in all these issues today, as we've been really highlighting a lot of the work that we're doing directly, and I wanted to make sure you know that, because we are, of course, well over halfway through our impact match, and I need you, as we head to a break, to donate today if you can at ACLJ.org. 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
0: Welcome to Seculo. It's Friday, August 21st. Will Haynes in studio. I'm in studio. And look, we got a packed show because I want to flash back a little bit, show you some amazing work the ACLJ has been doing. We've talked about a lot of this throughout the week. There's some really interesting things happening. Of course, our focus has been on the state of California. And you may have wondered why the ACLJ spends so much time talking about California. Why are we always there? Number one, one of the top states for supporters of the ACLJ is the state of California. I know that can be shocking to a lot of you. You think maybe we got, you know, a southern stranglehold or a midwestern stranglehold. But no, when you look at the states that really support the work of the ACLJ, of course, it's across the board, so many different ones. And sure, those southern states or those more red states, they certainly are supportive of the work we do. But we also know there's deep need for us in states like California and New York. And we see that from just the numbers. We can see where people donate. We can see where people support. And of course, where people like you call in from or comment from. Let me know where you're watching from. That's always appreciated. But we're going to break down over the next few segments a lot of what we've covered, Will, in California with our FOIA cases.
12: That's right. And when a state is doing things that lessens the trust in the federal election system, even if you are from a red state or you are from not California specifically, you need to make sure that all of the states are doing the right thing to protect the free and fair elections of this country so that everyone has trust in the system. What we've been uncovering through our open records request to California, the state equivalent of FOIA there, is really trying to get at the heart of, are the mechanisms within the state, both the Secretary of State as well as the California Department of Justice, doing what they are supposed to be doing under federal law to ensure the freedom, the fairness of their elections, and to ensure that only people who have the right to vote are allowed to vote. And we're starting to see through these FOIAs that they aren't. They are not tracking certain things. They aren't reporting certain things. And it raises a lot of questions. So sometimes you have to first expose it to know where to go next. And that's exactly what you're going to hear today on this broadcast. Some of the latest updates in our fight to ensure the security of the elections in California, which affect every state.
0: Yeah, and with that being said, we also want to make sure you're supporting the work of the ACLJ. You know, today is actually the last formal day of our Impact Match. Next week, we're going to have a special last week kind of big push. You're going to, you know, tune into some exciting new video packages, everything we put together. But just for the traditional Impact Match, today is it. I want you to be a part of it today. That's at ACLJ.org. And ACLJ.org, any donation that is made today, is doubled by our ACLJ champions. Okay, there's also some members involved in that too. They get together and they make a pledge. And that number is usually, I'll be honest, extremely high. But it only can reach that number. Like, I'll be honest with you, I don't think we've ever reached the full, we've never had to say we got to go back for more. Because we are able to get the incredible champions to say, yes, we will pledge X amount. And it usually ends up being, you know, somewhere it could be up towards $1 million. But our monthly push for these kind of things are so when you donate, they're ready to unlock their pledge at any level. If we ever do reach that budget and that limit, I'll let you know. I'll be happily celebrating that the work of the ACLJ has gotten to that point. But you need to be a part of it today, and I encourage you to go to ACLJ.org where all your donations are matched. And again, that's the legal side, that's the media side, that's the ACLJ, that's the ECLJ, our European Center. And of course, we are talking about all the legal work that we do, absolutely no cost. This show that we do at no cost to you. There's no paywalls here. And then you even talk about our offices in Jerusalem, the ACLJ Jerusalem. Or you talk about, again, our European Center for Law and Justice, the ACLJ team that's all over this country. The work that we do overseas, whether that's some of the stuff you've heard recently about some of the work we're doing, whether it's related to China, Pakistan, wherever it may be, at the UN, our team is there. And we're only there because you support the work. So as we head to a break, it is Friday. It's the last day to talk about this for the week. Your donations will be doubled of any level. It's $5, $500. Do whatever you can. We appreciate it. Go to ACLJ.org.
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2: With SRN News, I'm John Scott. Officials in Nevada are urging people to evacuate their homes as a fast-moving, wind-driven wildfire bears down on the city of Reno. 42,000 people have already evacuated. The one-day-old Hawk Fire burning northwest of Reno with no containment. The blaze has destroyed some mountaintop homes and injured six people, including three first responders. On Monday, a Pakistani representative will be traveling to Tehran as mediators try to revive talks to end the conflict. Icelanders are voting Saturday on whether to restart talks about joining the EU. The decision has divided the nation on issues of sovereignty. Supporters of membership believe it would offer protection and economic benefits. Opponents argue Iceland already enjoys European integration without losing control over its resources. This is SRN News.
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5: Welcome back to SecHillow. We are going to take calls in the next segment. 1-800-684-3110. Go get in line. If you're in California, I think you're going to want to do that as well, because California, again, becomes the center of our conversation. It doesn't matter. It seems like it's something we cannot avoid. Of course, a big state. A lot of issues going on there, and no one is better to comment on that than Rick Rennell. But Will, let's set up a little bit of what we're going to talk to Rick about, because there's, if we're just going to say generically California politics, voter situation, all that, it's just we don't got the time.
6: That's right. Well, Rick, we had you on previously, and we talked about how our state FOIA request got back from the Secretary of State that, hey, don't worry, it's illegal if someone registers to vote here and they're not a citizen, but we don't really track that. Like, it, when we take someone off the rolls, there's no category. Well, I'm happy to announce and tell you, Rick, that we now have our response from the Attorney General's office at the Department of Justice, from AG Bonta. And we asked them specifically about what, if they can turn over the records related to their policies and procedures when it comes to investigating referrals of illegal voting. Here's their response, Rick, and I want to see if you're surprised by this or not. It says, in response to part two of your records request, after a reasonable search, including contacting knowledgeable individuals, DOJ has not identified any records containing or addressing policies that are specific to handling investigative referrals for illegal voting. This concludes DOJ's response to part two. So the Secretary of State's not tracking it, and the Attorney General has no policies to investigate it. Is this par for the course in California? Surprised at all?
7: Look, they pick and choose which laws to enforce, which laws to follow. This whole idea of a sanctuary city really is at the heart of the AG's office, because he decides, you know what, if it's not really something that I don't think is a crime, then I just am not going to enforce the law or worry about it. And so I'm not surprised that AG Bonta, who is someone who was handpicked by Gavin Newsom to be put in his job when that job became vacant, he is a total fraud and a phony. And I actually think that there is one race in California that is winnable because Bonta is so bad and he's such a crook. And there are so many situations that he's gotten himself into. And people are furious about how he picked

0: picks and chooses which laws to enforce. I'm not surprised that he's not looking for illegal voting practices. And by the way, this doesn't just mean illegal immigrants, although that's one of the categories. It also means that individuals who have lived in California and then moved away, maybe to Nevada or Texas or Florida, are suddenly getting ballots right in the mail, which is illegal to forward a ballot, but they do. And they're voting in a state that they no longer live in. It's called a residency violation. And this happens all the time. And Bonta, Rob Bonta, has no interest in enforcing the law because he thinks that it's good to have a whole messy voter roll and then everybody on that messy voter roll getting a ballot and being able to vote.
1: Well, here's where it actually does give me some hope for California. I know that you have a lot of hope for your state. There's a reason that you are proudly still Californian and that you fight for California. Is when they get this lazy about it, when they sit here and say, they're giving you the response, we didn't even have to file the lawsuit that we normally have to with states that don't want to hand over records. There, the Secretary of State was very forthcoming, said, yeah, we don't track it, so you're good to go, nothing to see here. The Attorney General's office says, you've got some records coming. We identified some of the other questions that you asked, and we'll give those to you in a couple weeks. But as for this part, no, we don't have any policies on that. That's where I think you do have an opportunity to show people. Say, look, your leaders who are lying to you saying elections are secure, we don't need voter ID, we don't need the SAVE Act. That's just Republicans wanting to disenfranchise people or cheat. If you're this lazy and lax about federal law and state law, then that is a real opportunity. And maybe it's baby steps. Maybe it's someone that's more moderate or more independent. But the fact even that Spencer Pratt had such a moment in L.A., I do feel like it's moments like this pointing out that your elected officials don't care about the sacred nature of your elections could really start to move people away from what has been the establishment of California.
0: Look, in California, there's this phenomenon that, you know, we forget about all of the problems and individuals who create these problems. And then we find examples like this and we get all outraged again. And we go through this outrage for a couple of weeks and then it dissipates and people say, you know, why get outraged? Why do anything? Why fight? Because it's not going to work anyway. I actually have the opposite view, which is this is a target-rich environment. I'm not giving up. I'm going to continue hitting these targets. We've got this example. We've now got Gavin Newsom's cabinet deciding that we need government tires on our cars. Right. That's the latest, is that our tires aren't good enough. It's not the roads that are a disaster. It's the tires. And so she came out and gave us this long soliloquy about how changing every single tires to the government required tires is going to save people like $38 over their lifetime. It's so outrageous that it can't even be true. But we're not giving up in California. We're fighting on every single one of these targets. And as we get closer to an election day, we continue to push and highlight this. I do think that our focus has got to be the media in California, who have failed to hold these Democrats to account and shame them, which I publicly do every single day. I try to highlight the hypocrisies. I'm not disenfranchised at all. I'm focused on changing California because I know 50% of Californians aren't even registered to vote. So if you really forced everyone to vote, these yahoos in Sacramento would get thrown out immediately.
2: I see a lot of good comments about the roads in California right now, Rick. So I think you struck a nerve there with a lot of our viewers who watch on YouTube who are chiming in. I actually want to take a quick call from Fran in California because I think this ties in, Rick, to everything. Go ahead, Fran. You're on the air.
3: Hi, thanks for taking my call. I just love your program. I love what you guys are doing. I'm going to be donating. I just wanted to let you know that I've been working with Carl DeMaio out of San Diego. I'm in Orange County. It's Dana Point, Orange County. Sure. And I was taking petitions around to they were trying to change the voting for the Proposition 13 on our property taxes. And then I was also doing the other one for to get a voter ID for everybody that goes to vote. And so I'm just so disgusted with the corruption and the nonsense that these people on the left, Democrats, come up with. They don't even make sense. And so I'm so glad you guys are working so hard. And I got the phone number because I'm a senior citizen and I don't do a lot of the computer things sure. like you guys do. And social media and stuff. So I'm going to be calling in for my donation.
2: Thank you, Fran.
3: Keep up the good work and just keep fighting. It's really hard, I know, but we've got to win this. It's a matter of life and death,
2: Fran,
3: California and for the United States.
2: Fran, I think you represent a lot of what's going on in California, Rick. I can see you shaking your head. These are the kind of people that we're talking to.
0: I mean, look, Fran is retired and she's literally picking up the petitions to go and fight and to make sure that we educate the public. That's exactly what we have to do. Thank you, Fran. Thank you, Carl DeMaio. He's doing a great job as well. We're not giving up. We know it's not our tires. It's the roads, Gavin.
1: Well, and even to that point, you talked about Carl DeMaio. That was the voter ID petition he was really spearheading that will be on the ballot. What did the Attorney General Bonta do? Change the language to make it a real negative thing, making people think they're going to not be able to vote if you are a voter in California, instead of saying it's stopping people from voting illegally. So he doesn't want to investigate illegal voting, and he doesn't want to protect the elections from illegal voting. It sounds like he may have a bias here, Rick.
0: This is why I am so encouraged, because the clowns in Sacramento make mistakes every single day. It's so bad that as soon as we get the low information voter to just pay attention a little bit, we're converting people all of the time. And their little day in the sun is going to be over. I don't know when, maybe this November, maybe the next November. But it is going to be over, because as common sense people find out what's going on, they're outraged. And you can't spend enough money to convince people that it's the tires that are our problem, not the roads.
2: Rick, thank you so much for joining us. Look, we got another segment. I want to hear from you. If you're in California or not in California, give me a call. I think this motivates a lot of you to get involved in what we're doing here at the ACLJ. Of course, Rick is a great voice for that. So give us a call, 1-800-684-3110. Again, we're tackling all these issues. And you want to be a part of it, too. It's a great way to get engaged with what we're doing here, but also to join us in these fights. So go to ACLJ.org right now. Again, we're taking a lot of action, not just in California, but around the country. We'll be back in just a moment with your calls and comments on Secula.
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2: You know, I don't think we've ever struck quite a nerve than when Rick Grinnell brought up California roads and the issues currently that are being presented, because I see the comments exploding. I also heard him say, you know, the clowns. So what I'm going to say is something I haven't said in a long time. Send in those clowns. Let's see it. Come on. Light up that chat. Let's do it today. Give me a call, though. 1-800-684-3110. But speaking of the tires, look, I think we've opened up a door for people to vent. And you know what? Our Rumble ranters, they're ready to rant here. Let's go to... You got something for me?
9: Well, I was going
2: to
9: say, we had that as a backup story today. Didn't know if we would get to it, but it's in our packet from the LA Times. Your car may not be fuel efficient, but your tires have to be now. Because of all the regulations that got overturned by the federal government, with California also pushing, you know, only EVs by a certain year, and that really messing up the commerce of the United States. A lot of the issues they weren't fully able to do through regulations in their state. But so now, yes, they're trying to say your tires have to be a certain fuel efficiency rating, and that's the problem here. But it's absurd.
2: All right, let's go to Kimberly in California. Kimberly on Rumble, you're on the air.
10: I'm in California. I live in Riverside County. Our roads are horrible. Everywhere. I can't go anywhere without hitting potholes, but it's not just the tires. We spent $2,700 on a new rebuilding my whole suspension that should have lasted another 50,000 miles.
2: Yeah, I mean, California obviously having its issues here. I mean, I knew that the traffic was bad, but the comments coming in are wild of how many people that are complaining about where their tax dollars are really being spent.
9: I was about to say, it's probably just because it's such a low tax state, California. Yeah. That, you know, they don't have enough tax dollars to pay for the roads, but they can tell you to do this, get new tires. And Kimberly, obviously, I'm joking because of the absurdity of the tax rates. But Jordan, listen to this about the tires.
2: I like when you explain your jokes.
9: Well, some people may not get this. Sometimes I can be a ham.
2: I know.
9: But so these new tires... Yeah. It's going to add about $26 per set up front. Okay. But don't worry. Over the life of the car, or the life of the tires, rather, you're going to save about $150. So this is really important government work right here.
11: Yeah, I mean, when you start figuring out that, and also the fact that hoping those tires don't get hit the potholes either.
2: Yeah. I wonder how much money they put into this. Like, study?
11: Alone. Like, how many miles are you driving? Some people... drive more, some people drive less. How can they actually, the estimate is that, first of all, with inflation and issues like that, that's effectively, nothing. You're losing money.
2: Right? Yeah.
11: You are losing money because you were having to, at that moment, buy more expensive tires than you would have to, and then believing the government that will somehow save you $150 a tire or total?
9: Total over the lifetime. Life of the tires.
11: Total over the four tires.
9: Right.
11: So you're spending almost that much to buy the four tires, which would be, yeah. Yeah, close
2: enough.
11: That'll
2: be government issue.
11: But don't worry, you're saving $150, which is really
2: just
11: maybe getting your money back that you paid. But even that, again, that money's not worth the same 3 years down the road.
2: But the idea is, what, these
11: last
2: are
11: that long.
2: More efficient.
9: More, they will make your car more fuel efficient. Here's the big question:
2: but do they make your what? Okay.
9: So that's where your savings are because you're more fuel efficient.
2: I understand
9: but
2: the
9: they're
2: financial
9: trying to,
2: side
9: they're
2: of
9: doing it.
2: It
9: for the environment.
2: Yeah,
9: they're saying it's lowering emissions because you're more efficient. But my big question is...
11: Who's producing these tires? And wouldn't we all want them if it made our cars... if it made us our gas last
2: longer? I don't know. Someone who just had to replace a tire, I have to say, there's too many options.
9: Well, here's my
2: world.
9: Prediction about these tires, right?
2: And they always are going to be like, you
11: really
2: can go for the cheaper
11: for an
2: tire.
11: SUV or a truck? Like a guy who's got to go into a work site is going to be able to buy the same tire price as the one who... is staying on highways most of the time?
2: There's
11: no way.
2: The guy I bought the tire from, he's like, look, I can go with the less tires, but your kids aren't going to be safe.
9: That's a good one.
2: Thank you.
9: But I would say, here's my prediction for these tires.
2: Keep those in stock.
9: They're going to be more susceptible to hitting a pothole and popping. Because whenever the government gets involved in mandates that you have to buy this certain thing, it always ends up being worse.
2: Let's try to get William cleared quickly, because I want to take his call.
11: Yeah, but like your tire goes bad, and now you're going to have to sue the state of California because you think they made a faulty tile. Good luck. I mean, it's a lot easier handling that within the private sector.
2: Yeah, I want
11: to
2: take this.
11: Because they generally want to take care of their customers and provide you a product that doesn't cause them to have to get a lawsuit from you.
2: William in California. William, I'm not fully sure I understand your comment, but I'm very intrigued. Go ahead.
7: Well, I sat in on the Zoom call yesterday with the state of California in regard to the tire proposals that are before us as citizens, and I was appalled by the outcome of the meeting. It was clearly obvious that the decision had already been made, and this was a pro forma. We're going to tell you what you're going to do and what you're going to pay. There was no discussion of the regulations that would be imposed upon the citizens, what it's going to cost. I can recall when they started the smog test here in California, they were $8 to $12. I paid $160 for one smog test last year. What is this going to call? They're talking about putting in regulations in place to inspect your tires. What is that going to cost?
9: Well, it's going to end up costing the entire state more because of all the programs they're going to have to fund through your tax dollars. Imagine on like the border of Nevada, are you going to start seeing tire shops pop up to get like, you know, California non-compliant tires?
2: Like a fireworks store. Yeah.
9: Exactly. But then William's saying that's why they're going to have these stations to check and make sure your California registered car has the right tires. It's so absurd.
11: There's so many different kinds of tires necessary for all the different vehicles that are available. There's no way they're all just going to be this one price.
2: Big tire, man.
11: This is, I guarantee you, as William was probably talking about, I bet they could have already bought tires for everybody. It's a big state, for every driver in the state, with the amount of money they've spent on figuring out if this should be a new policy.
2: You know, we don't usually
11: they have wasted that much taxpayer dollars.
2: Absolutely.
11: They could have just given everybody these desires.
2: I love when the topic just gets completely takes
9: the
2: over
9: end.
2: The show. But
11: well,
2: you know
11: because
2: what?
11: It's the worst of the worst of the big government.
2: Right. Absolutely. Let's go to Robert in California to wrap us up. Robert will be the last call today.
12: Hey, guys. I felt bad for the lady, because she said she's going around with the petitions in Prop 13, which is your state. And you look at that tire thing, just and another thing, like you said, that they cut waste, fraud, and abuse. They can buy people tires. Money from cap and trade, maybe could even go buy people tires. You got no water in the state, you know, because the Klamath dams were taken out preemptively. This is, you know, half the water infrastructure is gone. No one ever brings it up. You have a guy who's in office who wants to take the stepped up in basis national, getting rid of it. That's a 50% death tax. That's Newsom going full blown communist. That would foreclose on everyone across as long as the elder dies. That's the final domino. This the mindset in California is an ilk of people who think homeowners are privileged and they need to be confiscated at one point. And good luck saving, you know, your equity and your unrealized gains. That's all government money.
9: Well, Robert, to be honest with you, then he's going to be met with his new colleagues in the Democrat Party who believe that private property in and of itself is wrong, that you should not have private property. That's in the DSA platform. That's the they don't want large corporations anymore. That should become government property. So, they're all going in that same direction. And you even brought up the fire and the water. Yeah, maybe focus on fixing your state than going after the tires.
2: I don't know if there's a tire emoji, but if there is, send in those tires. Maybe a donut.
9: A race car?
2: So there's some sort of, do it right now for me. But as we wrap up, 30 seconds left. Go to ACLJ.org. We're getting involved in all this. We got to take Big Tire Court. Maybe we'll figure out a way to do it. I don't know. I'm just kidding, but you never know. ACLJ.org. 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
15: News this hour from Town Hall. I'm John Scott. The White House is escalating economic pressure on Iran, warning countries to help Iran. They could face severe consequences. Ron Taylor has more.
16: President Trump calls the initiative Economic D-Day, targeting oil smuggling, cash transfers, front companies, and other financial lifelines to Iran. He says any country allowing those activities will face tremendous economic consequences. Supporters argue that the U.S. has an economic advantage and can pressure Tehran at lower political costs than expanded military action. Treasury Secretary Scott Bessent says maximum economic pressure could reduce the likelihood of a large-scale conflict. Ron Taylor reporting.
15: The United States is imposing 50% tariffs on $20 billion worth of Canadian products. And Canadian Prime Minister Mark Carney says Canada will set retaliatory penalties on the U.S., beginning September 8th. The Hawk Fire close to Reno, Nevada continues to burn. It's uncontained. 42,000 residents have been ordered evacuated and more are encouraged to leave. Authorities confirm that several structures have been destroyed. At least six people injured by the blaze. The Treasury Department putting protections in place to help families keep more of their Trump account investment returns. Correspondent Richard Boyd with details in this report.
17: Treasury Secretary Scott Bessent says families should not lose investment returns to unnecessary fees. The default fund, a State Street S&P 500 exchange-traded fund, charges just 2 basis points, or 0.02%. Proposed regulations would cap all investment options at 10 basis points. Employers could also contribute up to $2,500 per employee each year, tax-free to workers under the program's rules. Richard Boyd reporting.
15: More on these stories from Town Hall.
18: Foundations of Freedom, a look at America's founding principles and the leaders who shaped our nation.
19: Near the end of the Revolutionary War, George Washington received a letter from one of his own officers. Colonel Louis Nicola suggested that America might be better served by a monarchy, with Washington himself as king. Washington firmly rejected the idea. He had spent years leading Americans in a fight for independence from a monarchy. He would not see that victory end with America creating a king of its own. He understood that the cause of the revolution was greater than any one man. His example reminds us that power can be offered, earned, or taken. But character determines whether we use it for ourselves or remain faithful to something greater.
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0: Once again, it's time for Yesteryear. A look back at your favorite dramas, westerns, comedies, and musical variety shows from the golden age of radio. Here's your host for Yesteryear, Craig Roberts.
1: Well, thank you, Dave, and once again, welcome to Yesteryear. On today's program, it's the comedy of Charlie McCarthy and Edgar Bergen, The Charlie McCarthy Show, with special guest star Rosemary Clooney from October of 1942. But first, let's give listen to yours truly, Johnny Dollar, and Dick Powell starring as the private investigator with the action-packed expense account, as he so often said at the start of the program. He was equipped with a keen analytical mind, a nose for murder, and more than enough brawn to take care of himself when the going got dirty, as it inevitably did. Yours truly, Johnny Dollar, was perhaps one of the best detective shows on radio. The program included a number of characters, including Betty Lewis, his best girl, plotting to get Johnny settled into a paper and slippers routine. Then there was, of course, Randy Singer, the cop, and Smokey Sullivan, the arsonist turned stoolie and one of Dollar's best tipsters. Yours truly, Johnny Dollar, was the last major dramatic show on the network radio, bowing out in September of 1962. Here then, from 1949, is Dick Powell starring as Johnny Dollar in the Milford Brooks case on this edition of Yesteryear.

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3: Milford! No, you must
4: get out of my way, Hans.
3: Dollar!
4: Dad, yeah,
3: get your away from that window! Don't
4: hey, you
3: jump!
4: Hey, no, you don't!
3: Let go of me! Let go of me!
4: No. There are better ways of making a big splash in life.
3: Get away!
4: Well, nice try, Sonny. Now pay attention to teacher. I didn't know I had it in me.
3: Oh, goodness gracious, Dollar. Did you have to hit him so hard? I hope you haven't killed him. He isn't too strong, you know.
4: Don't worry. There. Now, Mr. Farnsworth, would you mind telling me on whose head have I the dubious pleasure to be sitting?
3: That, sir, is Milford Brooks III. His policy with this company is in the amount of $2 million.
4: Wow.
5: Yes.
3: And the boy seems bent on committing suicide. Dollar, I want you to stop him.
4: What do you want me to do? Threaten him with death?
3: Anything. The conditions of his policy are such that we would be forced to meet with the claim in the event of his suicide. Oh, I say, Dollar, sitting on his head that way, aren't you in danger of smothering the boy?
4: Smothering him doesn't worry me, but these crew haircuts don't make very comfortable cushions. I'll move down a little. Now, there. Okay. So far, I know this kid is insured for $2 million and that his policy pays off on suicide. What else?
3: 1/2 hour ago, Milford Brooks walked into this office and changed the beneficiary in his policy.
4: Uh-huh.
3: Then, sir, he proceeded to demand, not request, mind you, but demand a loan of $500,000.
4: Quite a touch.
3: When I explained to him that there were no provisions for a loan in his policy, he threatened suicide.
4: Which would cost you $2 million. So all we have to do is keep him alive, huh?
3: And he's managed to make that no small problem. His choice of a new beneficiary is downright frightening. One of the most notorious gamblers in the East. His name is Hatcher. Harold Hatcher.
4: Ouch.
3: Oh, do you know him?
4: Sure. That kid's been a post office pinup boy for a lot of years.
3: Well, that's the situation. I'm engaging you to protect Milford Brooks' future. Dollar, I want you to protect the boy. Give him something to live for. You know, an interest in life.
4: An interest in life? Well, let's see. Oh, I know. Here. This should help.
3: What's that you got there?
4: Well, it's what's commonly referred to in the more successful of bachelor circles as my little black book.
3: Oh.
4: Well, now, let's see. Ruby? No. Her favorite expression is a drop dead. Bernadine? No. She'd be the new beneficiary by midnight.
3: Oh, dear.
4: Now, here. Here's the one. Butter. Say, Farnsworth, would you mind passing me that phone? The one with the long cord?
3: Oh, no.
4: Lie still, Buster. My little friend here is showing signs of life.
3: Here you are. Maybe you should let him breathe a bit more.
4: Don't worry. He'll be all right. Hello. Oh, hello. I want to call New York. Yeah. Hudson, 24292.
3: Dollar, you're not thinking of taking this boy to New York, are you?
4: Well, I'm going there myself. You want me to keep an eye on him, don't you? Now, don't fret, Farnsworth. All is not lost.
3: You do worry me, sitting on his chest that way.
4: Hello? Oh, Butter? This is Johnny. Yeah, I'll be in town tonight. I want to see you. And look, here's what I want you to do. Yes, yes, it's all right to say over the telephone. Now, I want you to reserve a table at the hatchery in my name for 10 o'clock tonight. Will you do that? Okay, I'll see you at your apartment in a few hours. But, honey, I can't make it any earlier. I'm sitting up on a sick fen. Okay, goodbye.
3: I'm not sure that I agree with your methods.
4: Huh?
3: Ow! What's the matter? Did he hit you?
4: Hit me? He bit me.
1: Expense account, item 3. Liquor, $18. Keeping Milford Brooks III peaceful seemed to be the immediate problem. And a bottle of rare old brandy seemed to be the immediate answer. I poured most of it into him, and by the time he started to tick again, he'd gone through the unusual process of going to sleep sober and waking up enchanted. I loaded him into my car, and we headed for New York. As we passed through New Haven, he opened one eye, looked up, saw the Yale Bowl, and gave three cheers for old Eli.
2: Ray, Ray, Ray.
4: Old Yale would sure be proud of you. Why anybody would want to insure you for $2 million is more than I can figure.
2: My daddy loved me very much, and my mother loved me very much.
4: Now, that's nice.
2: And not only that, but I love somebody very much. And not only that, but I hate somebody very much.
4: That's interesting.
2: You know something? Next to one other guy, I hate you more than anybody else.
4: Oh, here, lover boy, it's the cocktail hour again. Time for your bottle. Rolling along the Merritt Parkway, I felt very much alone with my thoughts. And believe me, they weren't very pleasant company. The way it stacked up for me, Brooks had built up a fat gambling debt with Harold Hatcher and had been forced into making him his beneficiary. The suicide threat that he was holding over the insurance company was a little tougher to figure. Unless he was trying to finance a trip for himself to get away from a man with a murder motive, Hatcher. My hungry little mind nibbled away on those unsavory morsels of food for thought all the way to Butter's apartment.
2: Hey, where are you taking me? I want to go to New York.
4: If you don't behave, Buster, I'll punch your ticket.
5: Johnny, darling, welcome to New York.
2: Well, that's the fastest trip I ever had.
4: Quiet.
5: Well, where did you find this?
4: In a box of Cracker Jack. Let us in, dear.
5: Well, I don't know about you. Some men bring me flowers, some bring me candy. What do you bring me? A boiled owl in a Brooks Brothers suit.
2: Pleased to meet you.
4: Now, let's trot him into the bedroom, honey.
5: He'd look more at home in the bathtub. I need to pull down the cover.
4: All right. Now, come on, Buster. Lie down.
2: Charm, charm, charm.
4: That kid's liquor sure can hold him.
5: How long have you been playing nursemaid to this bottle baby?
4: Get behind that bar, sweet, and I'll tell you all about it.
5: Sure. Horrible examples don't seem to bother you, do they?
4: If you knew how that guy has been bothering me.
5: What did he do to you?
4: Well, let's just say he put the bite on me. Gosh, the river sure does look pretty tonight.
5: Bourbon and soda?
4: Now, please, anything but brandy. I've been sniffing that second hand all the way from Hartford. Butter, see that big boat out there?
5: Mm-hmm.
4: Oh, I sure would like to be on it. With you, sailing off to faraway romantic places.
5: Get with it, darling. That's the 125th Street Ferry.
4: Oh.
5: Here's your drink. Come on now. Tell Butter all about it.
4: So old friend Bourbon and I proceeded to tell her all about it. It wasn't easy. Everything about her kept flagging down my train of thought. The longer she looked at me, the less I wanted of Milford Brooks III. And the more I wanted of beautiful Butter I, and only. She was a sympathetic listener to my story until I gave her the answer to her first and only question.
5: And where do I fit into all this?
4: Well, baby, I thought you understood. My job is to give this poor misguided boy something to live for. That's you.
5: Well.
4: Now, honey, hold everything. Don't go getting your corn all popped. You misunderstand. I really mean it. I thought if he'd just got to look at you and realize that things like you exist, why, you'd make any man glad to be alive. Oh, come on now, Butter, melt a little. I wouldn't let anything happen to you, you know that.
5: Did I hurt you?
4: Oh, no, I'm getting used to it. People have been taking pokes at me all day.
5: I'm sorry.
4: That's better.
5: You want some more bourbon?
4: I want some more you.
5: Well, help yourself.

0: Honey, it's getting late. Let's make this the last drink.
1: Mm. What time is it?
0: Oh, it's 20 to 10. Oh. My reservation at the hatchery is for 10. Here.
1: Thanks. Cigarette? Oh, empty. Some more out in the other room. I'll get them.
0: I'd love to get you on a slow boat to China.
2: Johnny!
0: Oh, I'm coming.
2: He's gone.
0: What? Well, he can't be.
2: But he is. The window's wide open.
0: Oh, the fire escape. What a smart guy I am. Trading 3 drinks of bourbon for $2 million on the hoof. Oh, that's the biggest bar check I ever picked up.

0: That's a big bar check for anyone to pick up. As a matter of fact, it's a bigger bar check than you've ever heard of anyone picking up before. And that should give you an idea of what to expect in the second act as you follow this new CBS series starring Dick Powell in the title role, yours truly, Johnny Dollar.
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2: Nobody could say I wasn't working fast. I'd only been in town for an hour, and I'd already succeeded in losing Milton Brooks III. I spent another hour of his all-too-short life expectancy unsuccessfully shaking down the neighborhood for him. And then, feeling very much like a bloodhound that had flunked his sniffing exam, I went back to Butter's apartment.
3: No luck, Johnny.
2: Oh, sure. Plenty of luck. All bad.
3: Is there anything I can do to help?
2: A kiss for luck.
3: Mm. What are you going to do?
2: Nothing. Just a little phone call.
4: Police headquarters.
2: This is Johnny Dollar. Give me your missing persons.
4: Any particular one?
2: Don't be a wise guy. Lieutenant Fisher.
4: Yes, sir.
5: Lieutenant Fisher.
2: Fisher, this is Johnny Dollar.
5: Hello, Dollar. Who'd you lose?
2: One man, my mind, and if I'm not careful, my professional reputation. The guy's name is Brooks, Milford III. Got anything on him?
5: Hold on.
2: All right. Oh,
3: don't look at me like that. It wasn't all my fault.
5: Dollar?
2: Yeah?
5: We haven't found him yet, but we think we know where he is.
2: Huh?
5: The Hudson River. At 11:15 tonight, his top coat, complete with identification, was found taking a ride on the 125th Street Ferry.
2: Oh. Anything else?
5: Nothing much. A package of matches was found under the coat, monogram. You don't happen to know anybody whose initials are H.H., do you?
2: H.H.?
5: Yeah.
2: There's always horse height. Thanks, Fisher. I'll check back with you later.
5: I'll be.
2: H.H., Harold Hatcher.
3: What are you mumbling about? Bad news?
2: Looks like about $2 million worth. They found Milford's coat on the 125th Street Ferry.
3: You and your faraway romantic places.
2: Very funny. I'll see you later, honey, maybe about 11. Expense account, item 4. Nightclubs. $28. Harold Hatcher's hatchery was in a cellar under a hotel, but the prices were high enough to raid a penthouse. The club was draped in too much satin, its lady customers in too little. The decor was French provincial, the music was Brazilian, and the food was from Dixie. The drinks looked weak and the waiters looked strong. All in all, the joint was a sight for sore eyes, for making them sore. The only pretty thing in the place was a blonde. She came strolling up to my table, her hips unconsciously sending subtle little messages back to the rumba band. She opened her mouth, slid her tongue over her lower lip, and let a few warm, soft words slide out.
6: Looking for someone?
2: Well, you'll do until the real thing comes along. Come on.
6: Thanks. I won't have a drink.
2: Well, I didn't ask you.
6: My name is Janelle.
2: Janelle? Wow, that's a nice name.
6: I understand you were asking about Mr. Hatcher.
2: Well, I asked if he was in. The waiter said he wasn't. Do you know him?
6: More than somewhat. What do you want to see him about?
2: A mutual friend, Milford Brooks.
6: Uh-huh. I know most of the quiet clothes boys around here, so you want a cop. You don't look like the type that would be a society friend of the Brooks family, so what are you?
2: I'll ignore that. Is Hatcher around?
6: He might be.
2: Then come on. Where's his office?
6: The top of those stairs.
2: Can I expect any trouble getting in?
6: You won't have any trouble.
2: How do you know?
6: Because Harold sent me down here to look you over.
2: Oh.
6: I think you're all right.
2: So, I've won myself the good housekeeping seal of approval, huh?
6: Keeping a house with you would meet with my approval.
2: I ran for my life at a slow walk up the stairs. When I located the door to Hatcher's office, I knocked once and went in.
7: Come on in.
2: Thanks. So I'm Johnny Dollar. I was hired by East Coast Underwriters to protect the interest of a kid named Milford Brooks III.
7: Now, what's that supposed to mean to me?
2: You know him, don't you?
7: Well, he isn't exactly one of my boozing buddies.
2: How much money does he owe you?
7: Yeah, we've got him on the books for a few bob. Why?
2: They picked up his top coat tonight on the 125th Street Ferry. He wasn't in it. It might have been suicide. It might have been a knockover made to look like a suicide. What's your choice?
7: Where do you get off asking me about my choice?
2: Where were you between 11 and 11:30 tonight?
7: What's it to you?
2: I thought you might like to rehearse some answers. The law will be asking some questions real soon now.
7: I don't know why I should tell you, but I was driving around in my car, getting some air.
2: Oh, now you'll have to do better than that. They found one of your match folders under Brooks' coat.
7: You're out of your mind. Let me ask you. The kid owed me a couple of hundred thousand. You think I'm going around knocking off my own assets?
2: Hatcher, I don't know whether you're stupid or bright.
7: Don't worry about it. I know.
2: What about that insurance policy?
7: What insurance policy?
2: Now, look, Hatcher, we're big boys. We both know that changing a beneficiary in an insurance policy is a legal transaction. That means witnesses. That means it isn't secret.
7: What are you talking about?
2: But you and East Coast Underwriters and I know all know that Brooks made you the beneficiary in his policy and that you stand to come into $2 million when they fish out his body.
7: I don't know anything about it.
2: Motives don't come much bigger.
7: I'm telling you, this is all news to me, and you and nobody else is going to make me move off that story.
2: I feel the same about mine. It doesn't take a genius to know that Brooks didn't love you $2 million worth. There's only one logical reason for his making you the beneficiary. You forced him into it. Who'd believe anything else?
7: Who cares? They'd have to prove it. And brother, that can't be done. Now, how would you... Yeah. Okay, Rocky, thanks for the news. Take the inspector into the bar and buy him a drink. I'll be right down. Dollar, did you turn me in?
2: They're here, huh?
7: Yeah.
2: No, I didn't turn you in. I'm not a cop.
7: Well, come on. Maybe they just want to sell me some tickets to the policeman's ball.
2: For a guy in a hot spot, Hatcher was certainly a cool customer. I followed him out of the office, down the stairs, and back into the club. Janelle was sitting there right where I'd left her. And I thought to myself... Now, there's a gal who should never sit down. She looks so pretty standing up.
7: Janelle, buy Mr. Dollar a drink. I have to go play 20 questions with some fellas in the bar.
6: Sure, baby. Anything you say. Anything.
7: I'll see you, Dollar.
2: Yeah.
6: How'd you make out?
2: Well, you can never tell about a guy like that. He's a smart boy. Strong, silent type.
6: Wouldn't talk, huh? A real close-mouth act. About what?
2: Oh, just a little doodad. $2 million life insurance policy.
6: Wait a minute. That young Brooks kid...
2: That's right.
6: I knew it. Tried to tell him he'd get into trouble, but he wouldn't listen to me.
2: Oh, you knew about it, huh? I suppose you also know what was behind it.
6: Sure. Milford owed him some money. A lot of money. It's in writing.
2: What kind of writing?
6: The personal note that Brooks was going to get back if he made Harold beneficiary.
2: Well, where is this note?
6: Oh, I look like the kind of girl who'd put the finger on her boyfriend.
2: You look like the kind of girl who'd do anything if she wanted to.
6: Thanks. I'll give you a slight hint. It's in his office. You'll find it in the inside pocket of one of his suits in the wardrobe. What are you waiting for? I'll watch the bar.
2: Nothing, sweetheart. Nothing at all. Whatever her reasons, Mr. Harold Hatcher's little female playmate was trying awful hard to send him up on a murder rap. And I was going to try awful hard not to let her down. Back in Hatcher's office, I found myself alone in a room with a telephone. And being a guy who can never resist a free call, I unleashed the magic wonders of the AT&T.
8: This better be you, Johnny Dollar.
2: Shh, quiet, Butter. I've only got a few seconds.
8: Seems that's all you ever have for me. Now, if you...
2: Now, look, Angel, just another hour. I'll get you a nice present.
8: I don't care if you're another century. And as for presents, the last one you brought me was a drunk, and you even let him get away from me. Good night.
2: Life presents a gloomy picture ever downward toward the tomb. Having wasted those few precious moments of an already misspent youth, I decided I'd get on my pony before Mr. Hatcher showed up. I found Milford Brooks' personal note in one of Hatcher's suits, all right. As a matter of fact, I found something in all his suits. A great big glimmer of light. Expense account, item 5. Taxi fare, $10. I left the office in a hurry, Janelle at her table and Hatcher at his bar. I got out of the club and into a taxi parked a half block down the street. There, I waited until my favorite suspect left the hatchery and piled into another cab, and off we went. On a chase that would have made Ben Hur look like a plowing bee. We skidded over to Lexington and headed uptown. At 72nd, the cab turned right and pulled to a stop. My driver was on his toes, and his toes were on his brake. We stopped, too, half a block behind.
9: You want us to wait, huh?
2: No, here you are. Keep the change.
9: Hey, thanks!
2: It was a garage that belonged to a residence on a parallel street a block away. The living quarters upstairs were dark enough to look interesting. I indulged in a bit of genteel breaking and entering. Entering that old barn didn't take much breaking. I crept up the stairs. It sounded like they were left over from an old ghost story. And so did the first voice I heard when I stopped halfway up.
10: We've got to be careful, especially about that Johnny Dollar. Are you sure he didn't follow you?
2: That voice sounded awfully dry to be coming from a guy who supposedly had spent most of the night snoozing in the bottom of the Hudson River. It was Milford Brooks III. Get up on your feet, Brooks.
10: Well, now, wait a minute.
2: I started this thing slugging you, and I might as well finish it the same way.
11: Leave him alone. You.
2: Now, pull in the claws, Angel. And sit on his lap.
11: You hard-footed, I'll kill you.
10: Get off of me. Huh? I should have known better than to get mixed up with a low-class female like you.
11: Why, you punk?
2: Now, hold it. We pushed the lady around enough, Brooks.
10: Tell me to be careful, will you? Why didn't you think of that before you led him here?
11: Wipe your nose, little boy.
2: Now, don't you go getting fat-headed, gorgeous. I'm only interested in one thing. Saving the insurance company $2 million. And, Buster, I think you've done it for me.
10: Dollar, I...
2: This is insurance fraud. It has been ever since you put on that fake suicide attempt. Trying to extort $500,000 out of the company.
10: Dollar, wait a minute.
2: Now, come on. We're leaving.
12: You heard him, Dollar.
11: Harold.
10: Thatcher.
12: He said, wait a minute. He wants to talk.
2: Yeah, everybody wants to get in on the act. How did you get here?
7: When the police in this town think maybe a guy's jumped off a ferry boat and nobody's seen him do it, they check the counters on the turnstiles at each end. In the case of Brooks, as many people got off that boat as got on.
2: Well, it makes sense. They'd hardly hold a guy because somebody lost a top coat.
11: How did you know we were here?
7: You know me, baby. You never go any place I don't know about.
12: Okay, Brooks, you felt like talking. Now I feel like listening. Get it up.
10: Well, I don't know what you mean.
2: I know what you mean, Hatcher. One, he gave you a big, fat $2 million motive for murder. And two, he did his best to make it look like he did murder him with that broken-down match cover plant on the ferry boat. It's just that simple.
7: And you, baby?
11: Harold, please.
7: You put him up to it, didn't you cheap little muscler? Trying to get rid of me, will you?
11: No, Harold.
2: Now, calm down, Hatcher. You don't need any gun around here. They're tame.
7: Well, maybe I'm not. Since so many people have gone to so much trouble to hand me a nice, easy way to make $2 million, maybe I'll just go ahead and make it. I'll show these amateurs how these things are really done. Come on, Brooks. How'd you like to go for a nice, cool half a ferry boat ride?
10: No, Hatcher. No. Look, it's her fault. I'll give you anything
7: you're wrong, sonny boy. You're going to give me everything.
10: No. No. You can't. Let me out of here!
2: Brooks bolted for the door. Hatcher snapped a shot at him. And I hit Hatcher with a do-or-die tackle from behind. The gun flew out of his hand.
7: No, you don't.
2: I beat him to it and swung it straight into his skull. Half the people were lying in the room bleeding. Brooks from gunshot, Hatcher from gun butt. And Janelle and I both stood there panting. Ah, but believe me, not for each other. We stood that way until the police arrived.

0: Dollar, it's beyond me. I sent you out to protect the life of a very important policyholder. And now where are we? Standing in a hospital corridor, worrying about whether he's going to live or die.
1: As far as I'm concerned, Mr. Farnsworth, you're only half right. I'm just standing in a hospital corridor.
0: Dollar, you're heartless.
1: If you'd been bitten where he bit me, you wouldn't care if he'd lived or died either. I'm getting out of here.
0: Well, where are you going?
1: It'll be explained in my expense account under miscellaneous expense. Now, don't fall over when you come to an item for
0: $318. $318? For what?
1: Not for what, Farnsworth. For whom? Expense account total. And it all adds up to a little matter of $1,182.23. Which you may say, Mr. Farnsworth, is a lot of money for one man to spend in 2 days. But you must bear in mind that the amount at stake was $2 million. And you know the price of steak these days. It might comfort you to know that I just returned from the hospital. Brooks was strong enough to make a full statement, which you will find enclosed. This in itself should prove sufficient to establish evidence of attempted fraud against your company, allowing you to immediately avoid his policy. It boils down to one sentence, to wit. Brooks and Janelle wanted to get rid of Hatcher so that they could live happily ever after. Knowing those two, they never had a chance. And oh yes, that miscellaneous item, the one for $318, it was a bracelet for a certain party who made this special investigation for me very special. Oh, if you want a receipt for this item, I'll send you a lock of her hair. Yours, truly, Johnny Dollar.

0: So, with the final signature on his expense account, Dick Powell as Johnny Dollar has just closed the books on his first adventure in this new CBS series. Be sure to tune in again next week when the expense account covers Special Investigation Singapore, another unusual adventure starring Dick Powell in...
1: Yours... truly, Johnny Dollar.
2: There from 1949, Dick Powell starring as Johnny Dollar from Yours Truly, Johnny Dollar. In just a moment, we turn to the lighter side of life with the Edgar Bergen and Charlie McCarthy Show and special guest star Rosemary Clooney as Yesteryear continues.
3: 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The sounds of the golden age of radio continue with Yesteryear. Here's Craig Roberts.
2: Well, thank you, Dave, and again, welcome back to Yesteryear, the best of the golden age of radio. Coming up next, it's the Charlie McCarthy Show. The Charlie McCarthy Show was the first major variety hour to use ventriloquism on the air. Many

Richard Hudnut, makers of scientific hair preparation. Tonight, our guest is the number one singing star, Rosemary Clooney. And now, celebrating Edgar Bergen Day in Decatur, Michigan, here is Edgar Bergen with Charlie McCarthy.

0: bless you all for that applause. And to our new sponsor, Richard Hudnut, bless you for those checks.
1: Well, Charlie?
0: Yeah?
1: Here we are again.
0: What an opening line. Bergen, we're here to launch the season, not sink it.
1: All right. This is the first show of our 15th year on radio, and it gives me a warm feeling inside that we have chosen to do it right here in Decatur, Michigan, the very town where I gave my first performance.
0: Isn't it sort of like returning to the scene of the crime?
1: Oh, no. Just think, Decatur, Decatur. I once walked barefoot down these streets.
0: Yeah. You walked barefoot everywhere until you met me.
1: Oh, no. And on Sundays, I would dress up in my Buster Brown collar and with my blonde locks streaming down over my shoulders.
0: Yeah. Well, that stream dried up all right. It's nice that you could get back here for your second childhood.
1: No, no. I wish you wouldn't give the people the impression that I'm old. At my last birthday, weren't there 35 candles on my cake?
0: Well, there were on the piece I had, yes. You keep pitching them, Bergen, and I'll keep knocking them out of the park.
1: Yeah. Well, joke if you must, Charlie. But when I think of how nice these people have been to me, my friends, I sort of choke up.
0: Well, I'd let you use my handkerchief, Bergen, but I got a dead beetle tied up in it.
1: All right. I'm proud of Decatur. Oh, it was in this very hamlet.
0: Down, boy, down.
1: All right.
0: This little hamlet certainly produced a big ham.
1: All right. I am moved to make a speech at this time. How will I begin?
0: Well, talk about your operation. That's a good opening.
1: All right. Ladies and gentlemen.
0: Sure drags, doesn't it?
1: No. As I look into your smiling faces...
0: Who's smiling?
1: All right.
0: I've seen happier faces on a dollar watch.
1: All right. As I look into your smiling faces, I remember my life among you. I came here as a baby. Things were rough then.
0: No talcum powder?
1: No. It was in this very theater, in the silent picture days, that I played a player piano.
0: A player piano? Gad, what talent.
1: Yes. On Delaware Street, there's a little church, and it was in the basement of that church that I gave my first performance. I did bird imitations.
0: Bird imitations? Oh, no.
1: Yes, yes. Yes, and they were so natural, the birds loved me and followed me.
0: Well, I've heard people say you were for the birds.
1: Yeah.
0: Go ahead, Sonny.
1: Yeah. Listen to this one. There.
0: Uh-huh. You did it, didn't you?
1: Yes, yes. Could you identify the bird?
0: Well, now, let me see. I would say that was a bald eagle crying for his toupee.
1: No. No, it wasn't.
0: Was it the mating call of a pair of corduroy trousers?
1: No. It was the yellow-breasted sapsucker.
0: No, really?
1: Yes.
0: Well, for your sake, I hope it was a female.
1: Well, why?
0: Well, you'll never be able to explain the egg you just laid.
1: All right, so maybe I laid an egg. But I'm glad I'm here. You know, it feels good to be back home in Michigan. It's just like that song, remember? I want to go back on the farm with a milk pail on my arm. Do it.

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Swing Street Radio, where the big bands swing. The sounds of the golden age of radio continue with Yesteryear.

0: right, you may.
1: Well, aren't you going to say hello to me?
0: No. Oh, sure, yeah, oh, yeah, of course, naturally. Hello there. Hello there, Mr. Well, hello there. Mr.
2: Come.
0: Oh, you know.
1: Come now, your mind is wandering.
0: Well, that's okay. Leave it alone, and it'll come home. Hickory dock.
1: No. Well, did anything happen this summer on your farm?
0: Yeah. Yes, indeed. Macaw Bessie had a calf.
1: Uh-huh. Boy or girl?
0: Well, I guess Bessie's a girl, or she couldn't have had a calf.
1: I suppose so,
0: Neil. Seems to figure out that way.
1: Yeah. Vacation time goes fast, doesn't it?
0: Yeah. That's the way it goes, all right.
1: Yeah.
0: Say, Mr.
1: During our 15 years in radio, Charlie and I have had the pleasure of working with many fine singers. The young lady I'm about to introduce now, in the short space of a few years, has established herself as one of the all-time greats. Her record sales are, well, to coin a phrase, record sales. Ladies and gentlemen, may I present Miss Rosemary Clooney.

0: Lovely, Rosemary, lovely. I was just thinking, when the show's over, how about joining me in a little stroll down Lover's Lane?
1: How do you know this town has a Lover's Lane?
2: After we're through, that's what they'll call it.
1: Well, Charlie, I like you.
2: You do, putty, putty, putty.
1: But you see, I'm a woman.
2: Yeah. Well, even Eisenhower and Stevenson would agree on that.
3: Hello, Rosemary.
2: Hello, Charlie.
3: Yeah, hello.
2: I've been having such a splendid time talking to my old friend.
3: Yeah.
2: My, how they love me.
3: Oh, sure, sure. Bertie, do you want to know what the people in this town really think of you?
2: Well, certainly.
3: Well, I found out.
2: How?
3: Well, I wormed them out of the tree.
2: Have your glasses recharged, Bertie.
3: I wormed it out of them with my tape recorder. Tape Worm McCarthy, they called me.
2: So you talk to my old friends about me?
3: Uh-huh.
2: Oh, I'd love to hear those interviews. I probably will blush a little.
3: Oh, boy, are you asking for it?
2: Yeah.
3: Well, Bertie, Ray Noble and I sort of made a production of it, music and everything, and here it goes.
4: Ladies and gentlemen, the voices you are about to hear are real voices.
5: They are the voices of Bergen's friends.
4: And his enemies.
3: Who outnumber his friends.
4: The school teacher who taught him figures.
5: The girl next door.
3: Who also taught him figures.
4: This is Bergen the boy.
3: Who grew into a man.
5: Well, I say, you know, we have exactly the same arrangement in England.
4: The first person interviewed was Bergen's old girlfriend.
5: You know, Charles, looking at Edgar's old girlfriend makes me feel a bit sentimental. Someday I'm going back to England to the girl that I left behind.
3: Is she waiting for you?
5: Well, I'm not exactly sure, old boy. She's married now and has 10 children, you see. I won't believe we're through till I hear it from her own lips.
3: Well, the girl had to do something while she was waiting.
5: Oh, yeah.
3: This is the place, Blossom McDougal.
5: I say, Charles, I'm key to a concert pitch. Edgar's always talked of how beautiful Blossom was.
3: Oh, quite, quite. Someone's coming.
6: Hello, boy.
3: Rick, don't let it crawl back in the sink. You'll fly.
5: I'm afraid there's been some mistake, you know. We're looking for Blossom.
6: Yeah, I'm Blossom.
3: You've certainly gone to pot.
6: Well, you're kind of a seedy pair yourself.
5: Well, old girl, when I do mean old girl, we're here to get your memories of Edgar Bergen, you see.
6: Bergen?
5: Uh-huh.
6: Edgar Bergen?
5: Yes.
6: Never heard of him.
3: Sure left an impression.
6: You see, when I was young, I had so many boyfriends. Sam, Joe, Harry, Tom, Phil, George. They'd all sit around begging for my kisses.
5: Really?
6: Yes. Fellas, where are you now that I need you?
5: This might help you to recognize Edgar. Here's a recent picture we have of him.
6: Oh, let's see it. Uh-huh. Yes, sir. Oh, what a horrible way to go. Remember him? Egghead, the silent swede.
3: Bergen said it was a big romance you two had.
6: He did?
3: Yeah.
6: When Edgar came over to see me, all he did was sit around squeaking his high-button shoes. So I finally said, Father has his back turned. Now's your chance to steal a kiss.
5: What did he do?
6: He kissed Father.
3: Good old Egghead.
2: Now, Charlie, that's not true. Blossom was crazy about me.
4: The next voice you hear is that of one of the town's ex-mayors.
5: How do you do, Mr. Mayor? We should like to ask a favor of you.
7: Boys, you've come to the right party.
2: Uh-huh.
7: From the rock-bound coast of Maine to the sunny slops of California. Mike Perry stands for honesty, integrity, and devotion to this great community. If you want a traffic ticket fixed, it'll cost you $2.
3: Now, look, Loose and Quivery, that's not what we came to see you about.
7: Well, if it's those stories about Honest Mike taking graft, they're lies. I know that after 2 years in office on a salary of $2,000 a year, I retired with over $90,000 in the bank. But I can explain it.
3: How?
7: My wife was a very thrifty shopper.
5: The old girl must have run into some smashing bargains.
7: No insinuations, brush lip. Of course, I did make a little money out of the new fire alarm boxes I installed. You had to put a quarter in before you pulled the lever.
5: Too bad.
7: Well, the fire engine didn't come till you got two plums and a cherry. Burned down a lot of houses, but brought in a lot of dough.
5: Well, see here, old man. Can we get down to business now? You see, we're here to get your recollections of Edgar Bergen.
7: Bergen?
5: Uh-huh.
7: Edgar Bergen?
3: Yeah.
7: And what does he do?
3: Well, he's my partner.
7: Oh, he's in the lumber business, eh?
5: Oh, wait a minute, Charles. Surely you must remember Edgar Bergen.
7: Oh, yes, indeed. Why, 20 years ago, on Arbor Day, we planted the tree in his honor. It was so weak, we had to put a stick in the ground beside it.
3: Did the tree live?
7: No, the tree died, but the stick grew.
3: What happened to the stick?
7: Young man, did Bergen ever tell you how you happened to be?
3: Well, that doesn't. Now, listen, guys.
5: Before we leave, do you have any other recollections of Edgar?
7: Yes, I remember he did get into a little scrape with the police.
3: Uh-huh.
7: He drove a car that wasn't his.
3: Did he steal a car?
7: Well, not exactly. Uh-huh. You see, he found it parked in front of a cemetery, and he figured the owner was dead.
3: Thank you, Mr. Mayor.
4: The next person we interviewed was Bergen's old school teacher.
5: She's 87 years old and retired now. Good afternoon, madam. We'd like to talk to you about Bergen.
8: Oh, thanks. I'll have one.
3: Have one, Bergen?
8: Oh, I thought you said a shot of bourbon. My doctor says that for my health, I should have just a wee drop before going to bed.
5: I see.
8: You know something? I find myself going to bed 4 or 5 times a night.
3: They should use her hot water bottle for a chaser.
5: Perhaps we didn't make ourselves quite clear. We should like to hear your recollections of Edgar Bergen, you see.
8: Bergen?
5: Yes.
8: Was he the little boy who dropped the live frog down my bustle? Before I got it out, I'd erased half the blackboard.
3: I thought I was something with my guided missile spitballs.
5: That doesn't sound exactly like Edgar. Tell us what kind of a pupil was Edgar.
8: Oh, Edgar was very good in... he was excellent in... he got good marks in... He was a dope.
3: Thank you. The prosecution rests.
9: I don't understand it. Those people...
7: Well, I guess we did a good job of impersonating those people. I hope Edgar falls for it.
3: Turn that off, Ray.
7: Hey, he's really going to be really good.
9: So that's it, Charlie. It was all a fake. You hired actors to record all that slander about me. Charlie, why? Why did you have to play a trick like that on our 15th anniversary?
3: Bergen, if it wasn't for tricks like that, we wouldn't have a 15th anniversary.
4: Now here is our lovely guest, Rosemary Clooney, with her second song of the evening, Looking for a Boy.

0: Bergen. Charlie, this is my old friend, Dr. Bope, who took care of my aches and pains when I was in grammar school.
1: You know, Doctor, I've heard a lot about Decatur from Bergen. Why is it people from small towns are so proud of it?
2: Well, Charlie, it may be the feeling that in a small town such as ours, where everybody knows all his neighbors, there's no such a thing as being ignored. Everybody is not only a person, but in this way, a personage. We never said there was that boy playing the piano at the show last night. We said that Bergen boy. This belonging and sharing is the precious heritage of all small towns. Heritage that is produced in many of our greatest Americans who derive their philosophy from this democratic condition.
3: From October 5th of 1942, it's been the Charlie McCarthy Show with special guest star Rosemary Clooney. Well, as they used to say during the golden age of radio, we're running a little bit late, folks, so until next time, be sure to invite a friend to listen to more of the best of the golden age of radio right here on Yesteryear. Till next time, I'm Craig Roberts. So long.

0: The trade situation with Canada ain't great, and over the weekend it got even worse. Now, last month, President Trump threatened new tariffs against Canada on a whole bunch of goods, 50% tariffs, including alcohol, hockey equipment, cement, and dairy products. Dairy products are a big part of that. A lot of fights between the state of Wisconsin and some other dairy states up there in the Midwest and northern Midwest versus Canada, and some undermining of our trade with their nation. And again, all of this has to do with Canada putting barriers up for American products to be sold and traded freely. We were supposed to have a free trade agreement with Canada. And their continued insistence to put trade barriers and various other obstacles to American companies doing trade in Canada versus Canada demanding free and total open access to the American market. U.S. Trade Representative Jamieson Greer, according to Axios, said Friday that Canada had made last-minute demands that upset the pact, the agreement that they were close to achieving. So at the very end, they said, oh, by the way, we want A, B, C, and D. And the president said no, and we walked away from the table. Canadian Prime Minister Mark Carney said in a statement that the U.S., that it was us who made late changes to the terms, and said that he decided to suspend the negotiations. That's, by the way, a typical move, right? You go in, you do something that poisons the well, then you immediately go public and blame the other side of doing what you just did. Say, no, we didn't do it, and the U.S. didn't walk away from the trade table, we walked away from the trade table, and that's they are. Say, Canada will match those tariffs dollar for dollar to protect our workers and businesses, PM Carney said, on the tariffs that we had threatened to slap on, and apparently, as of today, we are employing those tariffs. So this is through Section 338 of the Tariff Act of 1930. Now, this is different than the sort of broad-based, all-encompassing, across-the-board tariffs that the president employed last spring that eventually got shot down by the Supreme Court, you'll remember. This is a very specific tariff on a very specific country utilizing an existing law, the Tariff Act of 1930, and it's absolutely sound with, you know, you're going to get some Democrat judge trying to stop this in the courts because the president is not allowed to be the president and actually use his executive authority. But this will hold. This will stand because he's employing a law that's existing and it's focused specifically on executive authority, which is to utilize that law to negotiate trade deals with a foreign country. Congress has and the courts have no say in this. Now, last month is when the president threatened this, you'll remember. Late July, he said, listen, we got a problem with Canada. They're not getting serious about this, so if they don't do something, we're going to slap these tariffs. Well, it's been a month, and he has put them on there. President Trump also took to Truth Social over the weekend and said, and I'm quoting him now, Canada wants the benefits of being a state without being one. They've also charged our great farmers for many years massive amounts of tariffs, no more. He also said that at this point, it's war. Prime Minister Carney said that this is war. Now, Trump is working with all of the states that border Canada right now, including many of those states who have Democrat governors. He said earlier last week, I'm working with the governor, Gretchen Whitmer of Michigan, on trying to save the Great Lakes from a rather violent, destructive Asian carp, which is rapidly taking over Lake Michigan and all the beautiful surrounds. I'm asking other governors to join in the fight, including those of Illinois, Wisconsin, Minnesota, Pennsylvania, Ohio, Indiana, New York, and, of course, the future governor of Canada, Mark Carney, who I know will be happy to contribute to this worthy cause. He's back to calling the prime minister of Canada governor of our 51st state. He likes to twist the knife a little bit there. That's when Carney had enough. You know, Carney wants to, you know, be a tough guy. And so he compared over the weekend the tariffs showdown right now with the United States to a full-blown war on trade. New York Post reporting that on Sunday he hit back to President Trump accusing he said, we're attacked. You're at war when you get attacked. We got attacked, Carney told reporters on Saturday. That's fine. We've got the reserves. We've got the resilience. We've got the plan. We've got the focus. We will respond. Carney, according to the New York Post, further panned the Trump administration for trying to pressure Canada into a bad deal. On Saturday, the Trump administration imposed the 50% tariff on an array of Canadian goods like beer, cheese, electronics, and hockey equipment. Let's not forget hockey equipment. It's a big deal. It's one thing. You know, I think if I were buying hockey equipment, I would think that Canadian products are pretty good. You know, they got to do that right, I would think. Reigniting trade tensions between the two North American countries. All right, so that's where things stand on trade. I'm going to ask Hans von Spakovsky, our legal analyst, coming up in the next hour, if everything's cool with those tariffs and whether that it's going to be legal. 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
8: SRN News. I'm Rich Thomason in Washington. President Trump says Iran is about to face what he calls economic D-Day with more severe U.S. sanctions kicking in. The president's 50% tariffs on Canadian imports now in effect as Ottawa vows to retaliate. Voters in several states go to the polls tomorrow, casting ballots in primary runoffs, and that includes in South Carolina, where there's a U.S. Senate runoff between Republican Darlene Graham, endorsed by President Trump, and a fellow Republican Ralph Norman. A Trump administration plan to strengthen oversight of mail-in voting advances, even as that issue continues to work its way through the courts. The Hawk Fire bearing down on Reno, Nevada. It has chased tens of thousands from their homes, closed parts of U.S. 395. On Wall Street, Dow futures down 31 points. The Nasdaq futures are off 176. More details, srnnews.com.
7: O'Connor and Company with Larry O'Connor on 860 AM. The Answer.
0: There are many states that have been forced to pass laws that compel their state legislature and their local jurisdictions to not take international or religious law into account when enforcing or interpreting American law. Well, why have they done that? Well, there's a lot of reasons, partly because we've seen what happened in Europe when various local magistrates were compelled to interpret their secular laws through the lens of religious belief and religious practices and different religious cultures, most specifically in Europe, Sharia law. In other words, certain practices and certain traditions that were brought into England and other Western European nations from Sharia law dominant countries. You know, there are, you know, like 20 countries, nation states right now that have adopted the religious Islamic code of Sharia law as the basis for the law in their country. It is very different than Western civilization and laws, even secular nations that have utilized, you know, certain Western more liberal constructs as the framework for our legal system. And so when a defendant is accused of breaking a law in one of those countries, they will go in and make the case and say, well, listen, where I come from, you know, we utilize this framework and this culture and this religious perspective. And that's why I think it's okay for me to do this thing that I do and that thing that I do. And we've seen in the United States, there are reports that there are some judges and some cities that have actually taken that into account. So many states have now written into their constitutions or passed laws that forbid that from happening. The shorthand is these are anti-Sharia law amendments. Very few of them actually explicitly say Sharia law, although the one passed in Oklahoma in 2010 did. It specifically did cite Sharia law. And that was an amendment under the American Laws for American Courts statutes that specifically did cite Islamic law based on two principal sources, the Quran and the teaching of Muhammad, as something that the United States court system should not take into account. That seems reasonable, by the way, for anyone who — it's so funny that the left, who, you know, likes to tell you that we have separation of church and state in this country, which we, of course, don't, are also fine with no separation between mosque and state. But there are many, many jurisdictions and states,

0: Because you're a white supremacist. Here, clip seven, here's J.D. Vance.
1: It's sometimes actually hard to understand, like, what do these modern Democrats actually stand for? But look what they say. Pay close attention, and they'll leave these little hints of what they actually care about. Now, El Sayed, this guy running for Senate in Michigan, he once argued, not too long ago, that criticisms of Sharia law were rooted in white supremacy. I'd love to go back in time and tell my papaw that there's a man who claims to stand for working people who says not only should we have Sharia law, but if you criticize it, you're a white supremacist. That's not my papaw's Democrat Party, my friends.
0: And I just gave you all of the audio and all of the video of Abdul Al-Sayed is doing and saying exactly what J.D. Vance characterized in that speech. 100% accurate, 100% what Abdul Al-Sayed said. So how did Abdul Al-Sayed respond to the vice president? Exactly how you would expect. Abdul Al-Sayed linked to that video that you just heard from the vice president and posted on X. He said, so do we think JD is taking Usha with him back in time to meet Papaw or no? The reference, of course, is to J.D. Vance's wife, who is the product. She's a second-generation Indian-American. Her parents immigrated here from India, and she is a woman of color. And J.D. Vance, Abdul Al-Sayed is suggesting that J.D. Vance would never bring his brown wife back to meet his papaw, because his papaw is racist, just like all white people in America. This comment has been roundly criticized as Abdul Al-Sayed's only reaction. If you take his words and say, okay, so you're defending Sharia law and suggesting that any statement of the United States, the voters of the United States in a state like Oklahoma saying we don't want Sharia law in our state, that is rooted in white supremacy. When that's pointed out in a political forum, your response is, oh, well, you would never show your brown wife to your white grandfather because whites are racist. Listen, if that's where this election is going and that's what the Democrats are embracing, I guess this is where we are. But I think we've reached a point now where we know exactly who Abdul Al-Sayed is. We know exactly who Hassan Piker is, his number one advocate and surrogate. And we know where the Democrats are. I mean, honestly, in American politics, that's what I crave most, is that at least we know where everybody stands and we know exactly what's going on and who is who in the conversation. And then there's no guesswork. Abdul Al-Sayed says that it's white supremacy if you want to embrace Western values, Western law, and keep a secular focus that does not embrace Sharia culture and Sharia practices in our communities and in our courtrooms. He says that you're wrong in saying that, and if you believe that, you are a white supremacist. And if you point that out, he'll come out and continue to attack you for being racist. By the way, he's got some bizarre obsession with the second lady, because he's invoked Usha Vance multiple times in his attacks on J.D. Vance. At one point, suggesting that it pains her to have romantic relations with the vice president. There's something weird going on with this guy. It's short man syndrome, I think. But there's more. I mean, coming up in a moment, you're going to hear Kristen Welker of Meet the Press going on the offensive, not against Abdul Al-Sayed and his racist attacks, but on Tim Scott, the Republican. You'll hear that in a moment and a little bit more. And Hassan Piker mocking Charlie Kirk in a moment. But first, I do want to tell you about Consumer Cellular, because I got rid of my big wireless coverage because I didn't want to pay the big wireless cost anymore. 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
1: Listen, he's not wrong to have the message be the Democrats have nominated lunatics. That's a good message to have, honestly. And it needs to be hammered home on a regular basis. From James Tallarico to Abdul al-Sayed to Troy Jackson and on, the Democrats are putting up lunatics. Correct. But we need to stand for something, too. Republicans need to be able to proactively explain what they stand for. Back to the data center question with Darlene Graham. It's not enough to just say, yeah, well, you know, this isn't the business of the federal government. Local control needs to decide that. Well, the problem is the people are upset at their local politicians for doing this, and they don't like all of the big money that Silicon Valley and big tech and the AI giants and all of the other streaming giants are throwing into these local jurisdictions to sort of steamroll their way through things. And whether the answer is local control, states and county jurisdictions need to be able to make all of these decisions, or whether the federal government needs to have a national plan for AI and data centers, regardless of how you fall down on that issue, the bottom line is voters don't like it. And voters are going to vote based on it. So it's not going to be enough to just wave your hand at it and say it's not a federal government issue. Well, it kind of is, actually. If we're going to have a national policy on artificial intelligence and on the data centers that drive it, and we keep hearing, hey, listen, this isn't a job for the federal government. This needs to be decided on these data centers down at the local and county level. But we can't let China win the race of AI, which I agree. We can't let China win the race of AI. Well, I don't want my county supervisor deciding how we're going to beat China. Last I checked, that is the job of the federal government. And the story after story after story after story show you that right now the Republicans are caught flat-footed on the data center question. Now, you're seeing some governors who are just deciding, yeah, this is a problem, so we're going to do a moratorium on them, or we're going to ban data centers in our state. That's not a solution either. Where are all these data centers going to go then? If state after state after state just bans them in their state, the Senate can keep kicking this down the road. The Congress can, and frankly, the president can. All the president has said so far is we need the data centers. So, you know, you got to figure it out. Well, we need a little more leadership than that. We need some vision. We need an all-encompassing national strategy with regard to these data centers. People are confused. They don't understand why this giant concrete monolith that looks just like a warehouse or belongs in a downtown business park is being constructed next to a cattle farm or in the middle of an agricultural area. And Republicans need to understand that these data centers that are going up, that are ticking everybody off, they're in Republican voter country. It's in rural and wealthy suburbs. These are voters that are inclined to vote Republican. So it kind of behooves them to figure it out and have a clear, concise message, because story after story after story is talking about the data center backlash and how it's harming Republican chances this year. We've been talking about it for a while. We'll continue to talk about it because it's going to be a major factor and it affects your lives. 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

0: The WNBA has become a circus, a sideshow. And they're getting everything that they deserve because, they've decided to use their league to promote political positions, political ideas. And most of the political ideas and positions that they're trying to promote don't actually support women's sports or the identity of what a woman is in the first place. Our favorite WNBA player, as you know, is Sophie Cunningham. Sophie Cunningham, well, because she's hot, by the way, it's a big part of it. Sophie Cunningham made a big announcement in an interview. I shouldn't even say it was a big announcement. She was asked in an interview. You know, they put her out to do publicity for the WNBA and for her team, the Indiana Lady Pacers. I don't know. I don't care about the WNBA. Why do they have to come up with different names for their teams? Just take the real NBA team and just call themselves the ladies version, right? The Lady Knicks, the Lady Bulls, the Lady Pistons, whatever. Anyway, so it's the Fever, right? Indiana Fever. Okay. So she's out there doing PR for the Indiana Fever. She's asked, what do you think about, transgender sports? And she goes, I think that the women are different than men and women's sports should be protected. She plays in the WNBA. The W stands for something. The whole reason why the league exists. By the way, they have different rules too. The ball is smaller. Why? Because women's hands are smaller. The 3-point line is closer. Why? Because they're not as athletically capable as men. Why is that controversial? So of course the league and these coaches, they're all protesting their player who said the basic fundamental truth that supports the reason why the league exists in the first place. Fast forward to a couple of weeks ago when, as you know, Ennis Freedom Cantor, as Speaker Mike Johnson said about him the other day, the guy literally changed his name to Freedom. I mean, come on. You got to love that. Ennis Freedom Cantor has announced that he wants to put himself out there for the WNBA draft. And the WNBA is confused. They don't know what to do. It should be pretty simple. Well, you can't. You're a man. But see, they can't do that because then they'd have to define what a man or a woman is. All right, so the Indiana Lady Pacers with Sophie Cunningham and Caitlin Collins, they're in town in Chicago playing the Chicago Lady Bulls, or whatever they call themselves. And as Freedom Cantor is in the crowd, he's seated a few rows behind the backboard on one of the sides of the court, and he's wearing a shirt. And the shirt, it's very controversial, the shirt he wears. It says, it's like a dictionary definition. It says, woman, noun, adult human female. Well, that's beyond the pale, apparently, for the WNBA. So the Chicago Lady Bulls are losing 81-75 in the third quarter. And one of their players scores a layup and a foul right at the backboard, right in front of Ennis Freedom Cantor. And she's suddenly, now her team is losing, by the way. She scores a point, a basket. And she then starts screaming at the fan. She starts screaming at Ennis Cantor Freedom because he's wearing a shirt that defines what a woman is. I cannot make this up. Here, take a listen to how ESPN or whoever it is broadcast these games talked about it as it happened. Listen.
1: And right before the break, this was the scene inside Wintrust Arena after Natasha Cloud got that bucket. She wanted her voice heard. We have talked about the conversations surrounding the W. That is Ennis Cantor in the building today. And he has voiced how he's felt about the situation. Natasha Cloud voicing her opinion as well.
0: By the way, it's Freedom Cantor. Natasha Cloud, what do you mean when you say her opinion? What do you mean by her? Natasha Cloud voicing her opinion. Her opinion about what a woman is, and she's a woman. If she weren't a woman, she'd be playing in the NBA, right? She's playing in the WNBA. She starts arguing with him. Now, at that point, her team, as I mentioned, down 6 points, 81-75. She gets into a fight with Ennis Freedom Cantor. By the way, why did the sportscaster there not say his name as Freedom? Why is she not respecting his pronouns? His pronouns are Freedom. Actually, his nouns are Freedom. He gets kicked out of the game. It becomes a circus, a big spectacle. Now everyone's talking about it. It's like you don't want to draw attention to the issue. You might not want to stop in the middle of the game and get into a fight with a fan in the audience and get them kicked out to draw more attention to it, but that's fine. Final score of the game, as if anyone cares. The Chicago Sky, they're called. The Lady Bulls are Chicago Sky. ended up losing 113-90. The entire team went into a spiral after that. They were close. They were only 6 points down. They ended up losing by 23 points to the Indiana Fever. And that's why the WNBA will never really be a real sport as long as they behave this way. 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
5: 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Colonel Louis Nicola suggested that America might be better served by a monarchy, with Washington himself as king. Washington firmly rejected the idea. 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
7: SRN News, I'm Rich Thomason in Washington. Amid the threat of harsh U.S. economic sanctions on Iran, Pakistan's military chief will visit Tehran today and attempt to reopen talks between Iran and the U.S. Today, Treasury Secretary Scott Bessent will announce the new, more stringent round of economic sanctions. And already, the Iranian currency has plunged to a record low. Russia is facing a growing energy crisis. This is the war with Ukraine batters its domestic economy. 42,000 people have been ordered to evacuate their homes. Another 45,000 are being advised to do so. This fast-growing wildfire continues to rage just outside of Reno, Nevada. And Tropical Storm Mokhei is passing south of Hawaii's Big Island, close enough to dump at least a foot of rain on communities still dealing with the aftermath of Hurricane Lala. Dow futures down 49. More details, srnnews.com.
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0: It is back to school time. I can't believe it's back to school time, but it is. It's August 24th. Some people are back to school already. Other places around the country wait until right after Labor Day or thereabouts. But either way, you are getting kids ready to go back to school, or your godkids, or your grandkids, or whatever kids are in your life, going back to school. And if they're going back to a government-run school, well, you should pay close attention to what kind of rules and protocols and regulations your local school system has put in place with regard to a whole lot of issues that affect your children's civil rights and, by extension, your civil rights. As a taxpayer, as an American, you have certain rights extended through your children in your government-run schools. And to that end, we're joined by the Assistant Secretary for Civil Rights at the Department of Education, Kim Ritchie. Kim, thanks for joining us.
10: Hey, Larry. Thank you so much. It's great to be here with you this morning.
0: Well, I appreciate it. The president, of course, signed some executive orders right after he became president that specifically had to do with Title IX and certain aspects of education reform, which now that we are hitting the second full school year after he was inaugurated president, local systems have had plenty of time to implement. So what are you looking for right now when kids go back to government-run schools this week?
10: Yeah, thank you so much for that question. I'm so glad that you started with Title IX. You know, Larry, this is my third time to get to serve in the Office for Civil Rights at the U.S. Department of Education. And as you and your listeners likely know, it is the office responsible for enforcing the federal law that protects students and individuals in schools from discrimination on the basis of sex. Mm-hmm. And what I can tell you is that by far, thanks to President Trump and Secretary McMahon, this is the most aggressive Title IX enforcement that we have ever seen in OCR's history. As you know, the previous administration distorted Title IX to where it meant nothing at all by interpreting the law to mean that it protected students based on their gender identity. They truly distorted and destroyed the protections that apply to women and girls in schools. Yeah. And so we are really focused on restoring Title IX to make sure that every woman and every girl in our educational system has the protections that they need, that they have, that their safety, that their dignity is protected, and frankly, that they have equal opportunity to participate in programs without fear of having to compete against biological men.
0: Yeah.
10: And as you know, we have some really high profile investigations, right here in our local area. Last year, the department held Alexandria, Arlington, Fairfax, and Loudoun County, and Prince William County. We put them on high risk status on the condition that because they were implementing policies that allowed students to occupy intimate facilities based on their gender identity and not biological sex. So we found them in violation of Title IX and put them on high risk status, which impacts their ability to, you know, to pull down federal funding. That was a really significant move for the department.
0: So, and I appreciate that. And can you give us an update on those real fast? Because I do want to talk about the new school year and what parents should be on the lookout for and what rights they have. But quickly, with regard to the Loudoun bathroom issue and the Title IX arguments that we've seen in Loudoun County, as well as Fairfax County and other Northern Virginia districts, they were going to lawyer up and they were going to fight you. What is the status of that? And how do you punish them? Do you basically just take their federal funding away from them, or are there other punishments as well?
10: Yeah, right now they're on high risk status, which, as I mentioned, does impact their ability to pull down federal funding. But those cases, those complaints are ongoing, and the department is working very closely with the Department of Justice, the Civil Rights Division, and frankly considering all of our options, including litigation, to determine how we are going to require those schools to come into compliance.
0: Okay, so you're not litigating this yet then, because my
10: no, sir.
0: My assumption,
10: yeah,
0: then

0: correctly use the correct pronouns for a child's biological sex. And they have been accused of bullying if they don't adhere to the transgender preferred pronoun. I mean, we're talking about fifth graders here. But if a little girl pretends to be a boy and the school supports that, if a child doesn't properly lie and use the wrong pronoun for that little girl, they are then punished for bullying. What can a parent do about that sort of thing?
1: Yeah, I think that's an all, I mean, as you can imagine, Larry, that's a question that I get a lot from parents across the country. Because as you mentioned, policies like this, pronoun policies like this in schools are impacting students at very young ages. I've heard of cases with children as young as first grade, who are being forced to call teachers a certain pronoun that's contrary to their the teacher's biological sex.
0: Mm-hmm.
1: So this is something that we are really watching. I know that it's an evolving area of case law. I know that there have been some victories in, you know, throughout the court system where, you know, courts have held that the government, that the school cannot force an individual to abide by a particular pronoun. But I think that this is an evolving issue that we are going to continue to watch how this plays out in courts. But this is certainly something that OCR has been looking at, and certainly something where we have received a lot of complaints on these issues as well.
0: Okay.
1: And, so we're going to actively investigate those and continue to pursue them under Title IX.
0: All right, in our final minute here, Kim Ritchie, what's the best website? Where's the best portal? Because government websites, forgive me, are pretty lousy most of the time.
1: They are.
0: What's the best place people can go to sort of, if they want information, or if they do have a complaint already that they want to file to get the ball rolling here because their local jurisdiction is just thumbing their nose at the Trump administration's executive orders? Where should they go?
1: Yeah, that's a great question. Thank you for bringing that up, Larry. So, if you go to the U.S. Department of Education's website, the Office for Civil Rights has a dedicated webpage on that website.
0: Okay.
1: And it is very convenient. Parents can file a complaint online. There is a button at the bottom of that page that says file a civil rights complaint. And all parents have to do is click on that button and an online form will come up that will allow a parent to file a complaint.
0: Perfect.
1: Actually, any individual can file a complaint if they believe that there's ongoing discrimination.
0: Kim Ritchie, Department of Education, thank you so much. Great stuff. Happy back to school.
1: Have a great day.
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1: 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Also, some breaking news. The Washington Post fired a hate-filled, horrible columnist named Karen Atta or Attia for essentially celebrating Charlie Kirk's death. She took it to arbitration, and she won. The Washington Post is now forced to bring her back. Where do you hear that story? We'll explore that for you coming up. Look, it's like evil is considered good these days. Good is portrayed as evil. I say it all the time. It feels like almost end times stuff, doesn't it? We're in a spiritual war right now in America. There's no ifs, ands, or buts about it. Sandy's in Pittsburgh. Hey, Sandy, how are you today?
2: I'm great, Mike. Thanks for taking my call, but I agree with you wholeheartedly. This is pure evil. These people have an evil heart. I believe God has given them over to a reprobate mind. It is never going to work, that strategy.
1: You don't think it'll work?
2: I mean,
1: you don't think so? Because more Americans, even Democrats, will reject this, do you think?
2: I don't know about the Democrats. I think everybody else will reject it. My goodness. It's just sick.
1: I know.
2: Well, God, it says in God's word, he will cut them down. Evil will be cut down.
1: Yep.
2: So we have to continue to pray. That's what we have to do.
1: That's why we do it every day, Sandy. It's why we've introduced prayer to the Mike Gallagher Show. Prayer matters, prayer works, and we must. We have to. Because I don't know and this could be successful. I mean, look at what's happening all around us. It feels like evil is definitely on the ascent. And again, my theory, and I've shared this with you for weeks and weeks, they think we're all crazy for supporting an America First agenda. They hate the fact that Trump was elected twice. So their attitude is, let's be as over the top as humanly possible. Let's be even crazier than we think they are. And that's why they embrace these people. John's in Redwood City, California. Hi, John. Welcome back. How are you?
3: Hey, good. Just want to say a couple things, and I'm absolutely where you are with this. But here is the two things that I see with this. Number one, Mr. Piker, 6'4", and that's all that. I'm barely 5'8 on a good day. And if he really wants to have a little discussion, I'm more than happy, even at my age. Now, the next point is, these people think they're going to put this out on creating this social, this division between America, but they are discounting all of us that are also veterans, that love this nation, even Democrats, that actually have jobs. And when we see this happen and they keep doing what they're doing, they're getting ready to unleash something they never ever would expect. Now, the next thing is this: no longer give them the language. When you hear, oh, I'm a progressive candidate, you need to stop them in their tracks and go, no, you are regressive. by the very definition of the word progressive.
1: No kidding. Well, and as Hugh Hewitt, our colleague, said over the weekend, every Democrat needs to be called out for the actions of this podcaster and the others who are doing this kind of stuff. Again, it's not, as Joey Jones said, it's not about Hassan Piker. Podcasters can do whatever they want to do. And if you peddle in hate and you peddle in... Look, one of the things that Piker is claiming is that his life, he feels, is in jeopardy. That's wrong. Nobody should threaten him. And nobody should talk about being big enough to take him on. No, that's not... Physical violence, political violence, is wrong. And embracing it is evil. And suggesting that this is an acceptable, and it started, I believe, with Luigi Mangione. That monster hunted down, tracked, stalked, and assassinated a guy because Luigi didn't like the healthcare industry. Didn't like the fact that the insurance industry didn't pay his claims for his bad back. So he wanted to take it out on a healthcare company that had nothing to do, an insurance company that had nothing to do with even his situation, targeting a CEO who had no relation whatsoever to Luigi's personal turmoil, stalked him, hunted him down, shot him like a dog in the streets of New York in broad daylight. He's a hero to these people. And when that began to unfold, I was warning you, we are headed down a very dark, dangerous path. And I think it's almost like, well, they tested the waters. Oh, let's support Luigi, free Luigi. They didn't get the big pushback they thought they might have gotten. So then let's celebrate Charlie Kirk's assassin. Let's celebrate assassination attempts on President Trump. But remember, again, forget the podcast space. Forget the pundits. These are politicians. These are actual legitimate Democrat candidates who are embracing this. And that should get the attention of every American, Republican and Democrat. 800, will it work? 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
12: With SRN News, I'm Rich Thomason in Washington. President Trump says that Iran is about to face what he calls economic D-Day, with severe U.S. sanctions taking effect. The president's 50% tariffs on Canadian imports are now in effect, and Ottawa is vowing retaliation. Voters in several states will head to the polls tomorrow, casting ballots in primary runoffs, and that includes in South Carolina, where there's a U.S. Senate runoff between Republican Darlene Graham and fellow Republican Ralph Norman. Darlene, the sister of the late Senator Lindsey Graham, has been endorsed by President Trump. A Trump administration plan to strengthen oversight of mail-in voting is advancing, even as that issue works its way through the courts. The Hawk fire bearing down on Reno, Nevada, forcing tens of thousands to evacuate their homes ahead of the flames. More details at srnnews.com.
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1: I'm picturing a hypothetical where somebody who worked for me went to social media after somebody prominent was killed and gloated and ripped that assassinated individual to shreds. And I said, you know what? Not going to have that person work for me. I can't have them affiliated with the Mike Gallagher Show. Sorry, you got to go. You got an expectation that you're going to represent this show publicly with some civility and decency. That violates every possible standard we set. I'm going to have to let you go. But in this hypothetical, the person who worked for me is protected by the union. So what does she do? She runs to the union, says, I want this to be arbitrated. Well, they did it, because that's what happened literally in the case of Karen Atiya from the Washington Post. She celebrated, essentially, Charlie Kirk's assassination days after he was shot and killed. Washington Post said, nope, sorry, you're violating ethical and moral standards. You can't be trusted with your work. What an awful thing for you to do. And they fired her. She brought it to her union. They brought it before a judge in arbitration. And moments ago, it was revealed that the judge ruled that the Washington Post has to hire her back. And I'm sure give her back pay. So I'm sure all the time that she's been on the beach, now she's going to get a nice big fat paycheck because the arbitrator said that the Washington Post violated union guidelines, essentially. I enjoyed the ratio on her Twitter post today. She wrote, "Breaking! The Washington Post fired me last year for speaking the truth after Charlie Kirk's killing. I fought back. I'm happy to announce I won my case against the Washington Post. They have been ordered to reinstate me immediately." And then she put up an emoji of a fist, a clenched fist. Well, it's a color of brown. I assume it's like the Black Power symbol of resistance or whatever. The ratio is hysterical. All the comments on X, you might want to go check it out if you're so inclined on X. And I don't even know if I'm pronouncing this scoundrel's name properly. Atiya. I'm not sure how you say her last name. Here are just some of the comments some of the comments posted under her triumphant spiking of the football. So they don't want her. She brought the case to arbitration. Imagine that atmosphere. How does that work when the union arbitrator is forcing the Washington Post to bring her back and rehire her? Well, that'll be a joy to see her columns coming forward, huh? Here's some of the comments posted on X. She's a hate-filled bigot. No one should be forced to maintain a bigoted reporter. Here's another one. You didn't speak any truth. You proved you are a hate-filled, moronic POS who now has a job with people who hate you just because the court forces your employee to pay you, despite the fact that you're a no-talent, biased hack. And incidentally, she did lie. She repeated a debunked claim that Charlie Kirk made some comment about all black women and they lacked the brain power or something. He was talking about specific politicians, but she falsely ascribed him blaming or attacking all black women. Here's a couple of other comments. First off, how the hell do you get fired from an already woke organization to begin with? Must have been pretty bad. You must truly suck at your job. Secondly, from what I've read of your quotes, you blatantly lie for race narratives. You deserve to never work in journalism again for having zero integrity. And then I think the best comment of all, the one that I highlighted, imagine demanding your job back from a company that clearly doesn't want you. Girl, you should have taken the money and run. But I guess in America, a private company can't fire somebody when the employees are protected by a union. Hence the problem, the big time problem with so many of the union issues in America.

engaged, and Darlene Graham Nordone, Lindsey Graham's little sister. Tomorrow is election day. And I don't know. It's anybody's guess. Anybody's guess. There was a recently revealed video that was unearthed showing Darlene advocating for diversity, equity, and inclusion, even though she says on the campaign trail that she's against DEI initiatives. When she was running the Commission of the Blind, she was discussing the Diversity and Inclusion Committee, and it was an initiative that she was all for. We'll play that clip for you, see what you think. I still think she's probably going to win. It's kind of hard to beat President Trump in a state like South Carolina. He is all in for her. One of life's big mysteries, but he is. I think he loved Lindsey, and so just in out of respect for Lindsey, he just wants to lift her up. So and support her. Hard to beat President Trump, and as an article in the New Yorker of all places put it, it's hard to beat the ghost of Lindsey Graham in South Carolina. We'll see how it plays out, but I hope you can join us. We'll be interviewing Congressman Norman in studio tomorrow at WRHI, our longtime home there in Rock Hill, award-winning talk station. I'd love to interview Senator Graham Nordone, but they won't respond to any of our requests to have her on the program. Which, you know, I never take that personally, but I always resent it on behalf of the audience. I always bristle when there's a decision made to clearly avoid a show like the Mike Gallagher Show. Listeners, this audience has a right to hear both from both candidates, and this is not just a South Carolina issue, in my view. That's a national issue. I think the whole country is going to either benefit or the consequences of the outcome of that election. It's a very important Senate post, and whoever gets that job is going to undoubtedly have some key committee assignments and be in a very big position of authority. And when somebody turns, again, didn't even turn us down, just wouldn't even respond. Didn't even have the courtesy of telling us no. Just ignored us. And they're not ignoring me, they're ignoring you. They're ignoring this audience. And I've got a problem with that. So we'll interview Congressman Norman if they change their mind and they've got 10 or 15 minutes for Darlene Graham Nordone. I'd love to talk to her. And, of course, I'll be respectful and I'll be firm and I'll be kind and I'll be civil and I'll be professional. I don't know what they're worried about. They must be afraid that she's going to walk into some kind of an ambush. And I can assure you that won't be the case. But, look, that's up to them. So that's tomorrow's show. Election Day in South Carolina, in Rock Hill, South Carolina. I hope you join us then. Joey will be with me, and I'm sure he'll pop in and give us his analysis and his insight. Do you have any predictions? You think I'm right? She's going to win? Mark Davis, my podcast partner, thinks I'm crazy. He says there is no way the people of South Carolina are going to hand the keys to this Senate post over to a woman that we know nothing about. He doesn't believe it for a minute. He thinks he can't even entertain the idea that she's going to win. Bet she does. What do you think? 800-655-MIKE. In any event, we'll be there tomorrow. I hope you can join us then. And then in a couple of weeks, we're headed off to the West Coast. AM 870, The Answer in Los Angeles, presenting the big Town Hall 2026 Conservative Forum. That's going to be taking place at the Ambassador Auditorium in Pasadena. What a big lineup. Nick Shirley, Adam Carolla, Steve Hilton, Mike Gallagher, Larry Elder, Alex Marlowe, Larry O'Connor, Pastor Scott Furrow, and other special guests. What a fantastic, fantastic event this is going to be. And tickets are going fast. It's going to be a wonderful event Saturday in Pasadena, Saturday, September 26th. If you'll be in or around Southern California, get tickets now at am870theanswer.com, am870theanswer.com.
And I hope to see you there. 16 minutes before the hour. Let's

0: let's revisit the question I'm asking about the horrific thing that happened the other day, a bunch of DSAers gathering and mocking the assassination of Charlie Kirk. Here was Scott Jennings, who's our Salem media colleague and CNN contributor, on CNN's State of the Union, debating with Maria Cardona, a Democrat political strategist, about the way these people are lifting up evil and political violence and bloodshed.
1: Well, you know, I opened up my social media algorithm this morning, Maria, to find that the principal spokesperson for the Democratic Party, Hassan Piker, was leading a rally last night. Reading a rally last night to celebrate the assassination of Charlie Kirk.
2: You know, that's
1: so I love the recitation of the talking points. All of the energy in your party is behind a bunch of violent socialists who have taken over the messaging operation of the Democratic Party. And look, midterms are historically good for the party out of power. I wonder if Democrats are squandering their opportunity because they've outsourced all of their energy and messaging to people who want to fundamentally rip out the United States of America root and branch.
2: That message reeks of desperation on behalf of Republicans.
1: Hey, pick it up. Take a look at it. Are you defending
2: the midterm elections?
0: I mean, she claims it's desperation to point out that the party has been hijacked by a movement that embraces political violence. Is he's wrong? Do you think what he said reeks of desperation? Of course he's right. And I think there could be a case made that maybe it works. Maybe they'll win in November. And they'll ride this wave. And then, of course, we're left with, well, where do we go from here? If that works, and a bunch of violence Marxist communists get elected, what happens to America? So I'm going back to my original question for you. Will this strategy that the Democrats have of lifting up and embracing evil and political violence, will it be successful in the midterm election? 800-655-MIKE, 800-655-6453. We have an open line just for you. Hope you join us.
3: He was trying to keep his courage up by applying blues.
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2: I hope this texter is right from Arkansas. They will not be successful as we take a look at Kane, Pennsylvania on the Salem News Channel camera network. Looks like a nice day in Kane. Raising Kane in Kane. 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Go to snc.tv for all the ways to watch what we do. And, of course, as always, we lift up our hundreds of radio stations who carry us around the country. Thank you very much. Here's Arkansas writes, they will not be successful in November with this strategy. God wins. Now, you know what I'm left with, and it's hard. This is what where our faith gets tested. If they do win, does that mean God lost? How about that for a spiritual conundrum? Believers will say, nope, there's a reason for it. God has a plan. But right now, evil is on the rise in America pretty significantly. And, you know, I say that the Democrats are enthusiastically embracing this DSA political evil and violence, but here's a text or a tweet from Misfit Patriot over on X that I think made some sense, showing the Charlie Kirk assassination sing-along that Hassan Piker and others participated in San Francisco this past week. Misfit Patriot writes, yes, this is evil, and no, I'm not mad about it. Quite the opposite, actually. This is going to single-handedly sink the Democrats' chances of winning in November. Hassan has so much clout, the DSA candidates won't denounce him, and the establishment won't denounce the DSA. Every moderate on the left is disgusted with crap like this. A lot of them are going to stay home in November. Never interrupt your enemy when they're making a mistake. Do you think Misfit Patriot is right? 800-655-6453. 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Roland is in Florida. Hey, Roland, welcome back. How are you, sir? Got a lot going on there, Roland. Roland!
3: This one too.
2: I guess we lost Roland. Okay, poor guy had a lot of other things going on. I don't know where Peter went, too. I wanted to talk to Peter on line two. Don't know where he went. Hey, come! Don't hold back here. Make sure that you're because this is a good conversation. And, you know, I always wonder if a conversation like this leads to what we say is that malaise. Are you just kind of disgusted with the way things are unfolding in America? Did you see what happened, the big Grand Prix 250 over the weekend in Washington, D.C.? Thousands of people having a blast. A lot of optimism. You got to have faith. You got to have hope. Got to have prayer. Every single day, we want to share with you our prayer. We come before you, Heavenly Father, with humble hearts, asking for your mercy and your peace in this uncertain hour. We lift up the leaders of our nation and leaders around the world. Grant them wisdom beyond their own understanding, courage to do what's right, and discernment that may prevent needless suffering. Guide every decision, Lord, with justice, restraint, and a desire for peace. We pray for the brave men and women of our military and for our police officers, firefighters, paramedics, and all first responders, including the brave men and women of ICE. Surround them with your protection, strengthen them for the difficult days ahead, comfort their families, and please bring them safely home. We ask you to watch over our country, Lord. Unite us in purpose, calm our fears, and remind us that our ultimate hope is found in you and you alone. May your peace rule in our hearts. May your truth guide our nation. And may your hand of protection rest upon America. In the name of Jesus, we pray. Amen. Don't forget to pray. Don't forget that God's in control. And in the end, goodness will triumph over evil. Coming up, a preview of our trip to South Carolina for the big special election there. And we'll share with you this recently unearthed video showing Darlene Graham Nordone evidently quite excited about DEI. That and more all coming up. You know, I've been telling you about a movie called Can You Hear Me Now that explores faith, scripture, history, prophecy. 2 weeks before he was assassinated, Charlie Kirk sat down for an interview that wrestled with the timeless question, does God still speak today? And rather than asking you what to think, the movie invites you to examine the evidence, the actual proof, the biblical foundations, and reflect on what it all means for believers having to live through today's culture. 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
0: I'm Stacey Garrity, and I'm running for governor of Pennsylvania. Pennsylvania's current governor, Josh Shapiro, and his Democrat Party have made a dangerous and catastrophic turn towards the failed and dangerous policies of radical socialism. 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
12: Breaking news this hour from Town Hall. I'm Rich Thomason. The U.S.-Canada trade dispute is heating up. President Trump's 50% tariffs on a range of Canadian imports kicked in today. Ottawa vows retaliation, and in response, the president now threatens to expand the tariffs to include a 50% levy on Canadian car parts and steel starting January 1st. President Trump says Iran is about to face what he calls economic D-Day, with more severe U.S. sanctions taking effect. Voters in several states head to the polls tomorrow. Correspondent Laura Winter says they'll be casting ballots in primary runoffs.
10: On Tuesday, there is a House special election in Georgia, a runoff for Senate and governor in Oklahoma, and in South Carolina, a Senate runoff between Republican Darlene Graham and Republican Ralph Norman. Darlene, the sister of the late Senator Lindsey Graham, is endorsed by President Trump.
12: A Trump administration plan aimed at strengthening oversight of mail-in voting advances, even as that issue works its way through the courts.
11: USPS has finalized a rule requiring voter eligibility list and unique tracking barcodes for federal mail ballots. The administration says the changes are designed to prevent ineligible voting and improve election security. 23 states have sued, and a federal judge blocked implementation for this year's midterms. The administration has appealed to the Supreme Court, which has not yet ruled. Ken Lorman reporting.
12: It has been named the Hawk Fire, and it is bearing down on Reno, Nevada. The blaze has chased tens of thousands from their homes, many more set to evacuate if need be, and the fire has closed parts of U.S. 395. A half dozen people have been injured by a fire that investigators say was human-caused. Watching Wall Street, the Dow is about 187 points higher, while the Nasdaq is down 213 points. More on these stories, townhall.com.
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12: British Prime Minister Burnham is among European leaders meeting with Ukrainian President Zelensky in Kiev.
15: Mr. Burnham will attend Ukraine's Independence Day celebrations and chair his first meeting of the Coalition of the Willing, the partnership of more than 35 nations backing Ukraine. He'll meet President Zelensky almost a month on from their first meeting in Portsmouth. Mr. Burnham will say he wants the Ukrainian people to hear directly from him that British support will not waver as long as it takes, and that Russia's threats against the UK will only strengthen that resolve. He'll announce the release of classified information enabling Ukraine to produce its own version of the Storm Shadow or Scalp long-range cruise missile, which was designed jointly with France.
12: The BBC's Dan Johnson. Will Iceland join the European Union? The question dividing the nation. Supporters believe that EU membership offers protection and economic benefits. However, opponents argue that Iceland already enjoys European integration without losing control of its resources. Townhall.com. The Trump administration takes a wraps off a plan. It's aimed at lowering prices at the gas pump.
16: Beginning September the 1st, the EPA will temporarily allow E10 gasoline to be sold with a higher vapor pressure limit, effectively ending federal summer blend restrictions early. Officials say the move could add hundreds of thousands of barrels of gasoline per day. The waiver runs through September 15th and may override stricter rules in California, Texas, and Arizona for up to 20 additional days. Mary Rose reporting.
12: Tropical storm Moke passing south of Hawaii's Big Island, close enough to dump a foot or more of rain on areas dealing with the aftermath of Hurricane Lala. The storm's top sustained winds 40 miles per hour, although the real impact is expected from the rainfall in places where last weekend's hurricane flooded communities. It caused mudslides and washed out roads. More on these stories, townhall.com.
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2: I love it when a plan comes together. On Thursday or Friday of last week, I thought, you know, I want to get to South Carolina for this big election tomorrow between Congressman Ralph Norman and Senator Darlene Graham Nordone. And by golly, we pulled it off. After the show today and after the podcast with Mark Davis, M&M Extra, I'm headed up to Rock Hill, South Carolina. We'll be broadcasting from the beautiful studios of WRHI, the award-winning talk station that we've been a part of for many, many years. I was just looking at some records last night about how we go way back together, and I can't wait to interview Congressman Ralph Norman. I would have loved to have interviewed Senator Darlene Graham Nordone, but quite frankly, her handlers and the people around her won't even respond to our invitation. You know, I don't want to put anybody on the spot here because these are a lot of good people supporting both of these candidates. It's a kind of a bizarre race. In fact, an article dropped over at the New Yorker magazine, of all places. Does anybody know who Darlene Graham is? She may soon be elected to a... Insiders say she is a, quote, black box. You know, I'm very uncomfortable with presenting one side of this issue because I promise you, I'm not inclined to bag on Darlene Graham Nordone. What I'm not sure about is what I'm not sure about. I don't know if she's going to be another Lisa Murkowski. There was a video that surfaced over the weekend, newly uncovered video of her during her tenure at the South Carolina Commission for the Blind discussing diversity and inclusion. Now people are calling her DEI Darlene. Damning video. Documents, according to Fitz News, detail Darlene Graham Nordone's reliance on taxpayer-funded woke propaganda. Now, again, I'd love to have her have a chance to explain that to this audience. But again, her handlers won't even reply to us, won't even reply even to me personally. And some of these folks I've known for years. I texted a couple of them, and you know how some iPhones have a setting where when you read a text, the person who sent it knows that they read it? Well, these people didn't remember to turn that function off because I don't have that function on. Look, I like to leave people guessing. If I don't want to respond, I'm not in the mood to talk to somebody or text. But they have it on. They don't have that feature deactivated, and so I know they saw the text, and I said to them, I'd love to have Senator Darlene Graham Nordone on my show Monday or Tuesday of this week. You know I'll be fair and kind and polite. And I am uncomfortable talking only to Congressman Norman, although we're going to talk to him tomorrow in studio. He has no problem coming on this show and talking to this audience. Obviously, Darlene Graham Nordone does, or at least her handlers do. And I'm going to be very blunt here. When somebody doesn't even give us the courtesy of a response, I don't take that personally. I'm offended on behalf of this audience. Look, we've got South Carolina blanketed from Charlotte to Rock Hill to Greenville, Spartanburg, Anderson. We have millions of weekly listeners to this show. I'm very proud of the tenure that we've enjoyed in South Carolina. And it would be a logical place for both candidates to appear. I'm looking forward to interviewing Congressman Norman in person. He's from Rock Hill. WRHI is kind of his home station. And a big thank you to Steve Stone and all the great folks there who helped make it happen. Just a great bunch of people. And a very highly acclaimed radio station. They win all kinds of awards, including the South Carolina Station of the Year from the South Carolina Broadcasters Association. So, you know, I don't have an agenda here to lift up one candidate over the other. And as I've been saying, it's going to be a mighty tough hill for him to climb. Ralph Norman is up against the ghost of Lindsey. Congressman Norman is up against President Trump. I'm still not entirely sure why the president endorsed her, other than his love and affection and appreciation for Lindsey, her brother. And, you know, the counter argument goes, surely that won't be enough for South Carolinians to go to the ballot box over, but maybe it will. Maybe it will. So again, I apologize to this audience for the Graham campaign's reluctance to let us talk to her for a few minutes. They clearly have her tightly managed. They've got her sort of locked down. She's giving very select interviews, very few interviews. She just doesn't want to make another mistake like she did during the debate. And I suppose I understand that. But I want to make sure in full transparency that you know what's been going on behind the scenes. And I apologize to this audience on behalf of their campaign, because they shouldn't treat this audience that way. And again, I don't take it personally. I'm just a big mouth talk show host. But when they don't respond to us, when they are clearly ignoring us, they're ignoring the audience, which means they're ignoring her constituents. They're ignoring the people of South Carolina who are entitled to make an informed decision. I'd like to ask her about the concerns that she's going to be a Lisa Murkowski. I'd like to ask her where she stands on diversity, equity, and inclusion. Here's the video that has been released over the weekend. And according to Fitz News, which is a big news site in South Carolina, budget documents published by the Diversity and Inclusion Commission, at the South Carolina Commission for the Blind, documents confirmed Nordone's agency used affirmative action data in planning its recruitment efforts, and that diversity, equity, and inclusion were promoted by conducting yearly training for all employees. Fitz News says, that's right, Nordone's agency used tax dollars to foist compulsory woke propaganda on every single agency employee, government-subsidized indoctrination, which would not have been possible without the agency's DEI committee, which is responsible for these initiatives. Fitz News reports that Darlene Graham Nordone made sure DEI policies and affirmative action hiring were fully implemented by the agency during her tenure as its leader. Here is the newly uncovered video back when she was head of the South Carolina Commission for the Blind. A lot of people noted with sort of amusement that she's wearing a big oversized mask at the microphone. The person, the committee she's talking to, did not have any masks on, which was maybe a sign. I don't know. I mean, we're looking for hints here. We're looking for any kind of evidence. Is she going to be a leftist? Is she going to be left of center? Is she going to be right of center? We know how mask wearing became a political badge of honor for people on the left. So here we go. This is from this is newly uncovered video that was revealed showing Darlene discussing diversity, equity, and inclusion.
0: We actually, one of the things I didn't mention, we had 83 consumers out of work last year. That's more than since 2017. Mm-hmm. And we've done some major things at our agency. We're working on all new policies and procedures, putting internal controls in place. We've got a diversity inclusion committee. I want to be a leader in state agency when it comes to that. We are really rebuilding the foundation of that agency. So super excited about it. It's a lot of work, though.
1: Yeah.
2: She's super excited about all the work there behind diversity, equity, and inclusion. So, I don't know. I mean, we don't have to spend a lot of time on this today. We'll be in South Carolina tomorrow. And it, again, is a very important national issue. I know this is a South Carolina election, but I also know the ramifications for the country of having another Lisa Murkowski in a Senate seat. It was a great story when they said she was going to be the placeholder. It was a nice, warm, fuzzy story. She was not intended to be the full six-year senator from South Carolina. Then she, I guess, decided she wanted it. And her campaign has been fraught with some challenges, but in fairness to her, it was a very brief campaign, and it was conducted during a time that she is certainly mourning her beloved older brother. But the idea that she won't sit down or give a phone interview for 5 or 10 minutes to conservative media, other than Sean, and Sean Hannity is all in for her as well. Sean loved Lindsey Graham too. And I guess Sean is following President Trump's lead. You sure can't base any support on her record because she has none. So give me your thoughts, 800-655-MIKE. Just wanted to pull the curtain back and again preview our show tomorrow from WRHI in Rock Hill, South Carolina, where we will indeed talk to Congressman Ralph Norman in person, in studio, tomorrow at this same time. I hope you join us then. In the meantime, I hope you'll join me today. Flood my zone. Flood the call. Flood my phone lines with your opinion about what how this is going to play out. Again, Mark Davis, my podcast partner, says there's no way she can win. I keep saying Ralph Norman's got a huge mountain to climb. 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
1: 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Okay, let's go right to it. 24 past the hour. Rod is up on line one. Hey, Rod, welcome to the Mike Gallagher Show. How are you?
2: I'm good, Mike. How are you?
1: I'm pretty good. I'm looking forward to my trip to South Carolina tomorrow. Today, actually.
2: Well, bring your shorts because it's hot down here.
1: I know. I'm going to go from the frying pan to the fire, from Florida to South Carolina. I'll be ready.
2: All right. Hey, this is the Darlene Graham thing. I was not a fan of it from the very beginning. I wasn't a great big fan of Lindsey Graham. A lot to do with Amy Klobuchar and John McCain and them in Ukraine and all that kind of stuff before any of that war even got started. Yeah. But on top of that, you know, with Trump endorsing Darlene Graham, it really raised some alarm bells to me. But they had already been raised months before. Down here in Southeast Georgia, we had a candidate running for the 1st Congressional District of Georgia. Her name is Candace Taylor. And out of all the candidates, and I went to all the meetings and all the forums and all the debates and all that, she was by far the best candidate. MAGA all the way, Trump all the way, America First all the way. And there was this guy that was running by the name of Jim Kingston, who never showed up in any of the forums. He never would let people interview him. He would never show up at any of the debates. It became like a running joke where they would just have a sign with his name on it and an empty seat sitting there.
1: Okay.
2: And so I decided, you know what, we need somebody strong. We need a fighter. So I got behind Candace Taylor, and I actually worked on her campaign. I was happy to do it because this election is too important.
1: Yeah.
2: And I went to all the things. All the political things, you know, put signs out, went to forums, you know.
1: Yep.
2: And so as we got late into the campaign, just before the May 19th election,
1: right.
2: Trump endorsed Jim Kingston. And I'm like, how can he endorse Jim Kingston when he doesn't even show up to answer questions from the people?
1: Yeah, but this is a very, you know, he's had such a great track record with endorsements. Most of his endorsed candidates have won, not all, but most, the overwhelming majority of them. And I guess in this case in South Carolina, when you say there's red flags, what makes you suspicious of Trump's endorsement of Darlene? What do you think are the red flags? Because it seems pretty clear he said it. He has repeatedly campaigned for her. He's going to do a big teleconference with her after an in-person thing they did Friday in Myrtle Beach. He loved Lindsey, and therefore he loves Lindsey's sister. I don't think it's any more complicated than that, but what red flags are you worried about?
2: Well, I mean, there's always the thing where you keep your friends close and your enemies closer.
1: Oh, he can't afford that in the Senate. Like you said, this thing is down to the wire, and I'm telling you what, the reason this is so important, the Cook Political Report is now claiming the Senate's going to be a toss-up. The House is going to likely go blue. We can't. You know what this country is going to be put through if these Democrats have the House and the Senate? Do you know what it's going to be like if Darlene Graham Nordone sides with the Democrats continually the way Lisa Murkowski and Susan Collins have? It's going to be a disaster We're going to be plunged into one of the darkest chapters of our nation's history. And that can't happen. 800-655-MIKE. Let's see what you think. Somebody just said, Mike, don't worry. God's got this. All right, Nora, I hope you're right.
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6: Near the end of the Revolutionary War, George Washington received a letter from one of his own officers. Colonel Louis Nicola suggested that America might be better served by a monarchy, with Washington himself as king. Washington firmly rejected the idea. He had spent years leading Americans in a fight for independence from a monarchy. He would not see that victory end with America creating a king of its own. He understood that the cause of the revolution was greater than any one man. His example reminds us that power can be offered, earned, or taken. But character determines whether we use it for ourselves or remain faithful to something greater.
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8: Hi, it's Hugh Hewitt. Monday is Economic D-Day. Might have been launched over the weekend. Might have actually begun on Friday, but it's Economic D-Day coming up this weekend. We've got Ambassador Michael Oren from Israel, Senator Tom Cotton from the United States Senate, Admiral Mark Montgomery from the Foundation for the Defense of Democracy, all talking about exactly what it is Economic D-Day is. So do not miss the next Hugh Hewitt Show.
9: With SRN News, Donald Thomason in Washington. The U.S.-Canada trade dispute is heating up. President Trump's 50% tariffs on a range of Canadian imports are now in effect. Ottawa vows retaliation, and in response, the president threatens to expand the tariffs to include 50% tariffs on Canadian car parts and steel starting on the 1st of January. President Trump says Iran is about to face what he calls economic D-Day, with more severe U.S. sanctions on Iran kicking in. We'll find out more about that later today. Voters in several states head to the polls tomorrow. They'll be casting ballots in primary runoffs. The Trump administration has a plan aimed at strengthening oversight of mail-in voting. That plan is advancing even as the issue is working its way through the courts. On Wall Street this morning, the stocks are mixed. The Dow is up, the NASDAQ in the red. This is SRN News.
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0: You know, I've been telling you about a movie called Can You Hear Me Now that explores faith, scripture, history, prophecy. 2 weeks before he was assassinated, Charlie Kirk sat down for an interview that wrestled with the timeless question, does God still speak today? 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
1: I posted something over the weekend on X. I hope you'll follow me there at Gallagher Show. I got a lot of feedback on my observation that Americans just love to run around looking to data centers. There's just always an argument about everything. And an article over at Axios pointing out that this flock camera backlash is adding fuel to the whole midterm anti-AI frenzy. And, you know, I posted, I'm convinced that Americans just love finding something to be upset about, as if surveillance cameras are anything new. There's nothing new about surveillance cameras. I understand there's a great potential for abuse. You got to shut that down. There's potential for abuse now with the surveillance cameras that are out there. You don't think police are capable? A police officer, somebody going rogue? You don't think they're capable of confiscating surveillance camera videos for nefarious reasons? To target a girlfriend or something? There is no expectation of privacy in public. Have you ever seen those auditor videos where people stand outside post offices and get people all fired up? These guys take pictures and videos of people's VIN numbers on their cars and the close-up of their license plate. And all they're trying to do is evoke a response, and they almost always get it, and then they post the videos. It's like a, you know, it's like a whole cottage industry. And they're not arrested for taking somebody's VIN number on putting that on camera. You're allowed to do that. There's no privacy expectation in a public place. Same with the data centers. Moments ago, President Trump was just asked about the data centers. He said, I absolutely believe in having these data centers. He goes, if Republicans are against it, okay. He said they're clean. They provide their own energy now. They bring tremendous revenue and income to communities. And, of course, we need these data centers, he argues, to beat China. They're kicking our butts. You think they're having any debates in China over where a data center's located? I mean, you better not. You'd probably be in trouble. But we just look for stuff to get mad at. Oh, the data center. I was talking to a guy a couple weeks ago. He thinks the data centers are secret surveillance sites, that they're silently and quietly and secretly conducting surveillance of the communities they're in. I mean, all this AI technology's got to get powered somehow. Not in my backyard. Nope. Somewhere else. And again, it's a tough issue. Here's a Texas Governor Greg Abbott. Love the guy. He's a great governor. I support him. Just bears repeating, he was for data centers before he became against them.
2: That the data centers, they didn't do their job to get the support of people in local communities. Gaining the support of people in local communities is essential. Because they did not do that, that's why I am now coming in as governor saying, listen, if you're a data center and you want to operate in Texas, you have to first get the approval of those in local communities. And that's why I set that standard, no data centers disturbing local communities in Texas.
1: Okay, that's not unreasonable. Get the approval. Make the case. Because a lot of Americans don't seem to understand it. Let me, I promised this the Harry Enten clip talking about the Save America Act. And to her credit, you know, I mean, both Darlene and Ralph in South Carolina are for the Save America Act. They assigned her to be attached to the Save America bill in the Senate as soon as she was sworn in. Here was Harry Enten's numbers about how Americans overwhelmingly want the Save America Act to pass. Hey, John Thune, are you listening?
3: Take a look here. Favor photo ID to vote. 85% of white people favor it. 82% of Latino. 76% of black Americans favor it. So the bottom line is this. Voter ID is not controversial in this country. A photo ID to vote is not controversial in this country. It is not controversial by party, and it is not controversial by race. The vast majority of Americans agree with Nicki Minaj that, in fact, you should have a photo ID to be able to vote.
1: Well, it's controversial for Lisa Murkowski because she says up there in Alaska, people can't get their hands on photo ID. It's going to be terrible for rural Alaskans. Bull crap. Bull crap. She is a left-leaning Democrat in Republican clothes. And the Democrats abhor voter integrity. They loathe photo ID. They despise any kind of voter ID expectation because then they can't cheat. If you can't stroll into a ballot box and say you're Napoleon Bonaparte and pull a lever, well, what good's the election? You got to be able to rig it. You got to cheat. And that's why millions and millions of Americans know what happened in 2020. And millions of Americans know what could happen again if we don't lock down election integrity once and for all. And heaven forbid, like she's on record as supporting the Save America Act. Let's sure hope so. Hey, wait till you hear why Axios believes that violent crime in America is down. If you think they gave credit to President Trump, well, you know better. Think again. Also, Gavin Newsom signed the Stop Nick Shirley Act. No more can independent journalists uncover fraud. They got to protect the fraud in California. That and more coming up. I turned a friend on in Texas to Rough Greens, and she is raving about how great Rough Greens has been for her dogs. 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So great, your dog will ask for it by name. What happens when artificial intelligence follows our instructions just a little too well? 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
5: 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Breaking news this hour from Town Hall. I'm Rich Thomason. The conflict with Iran entering a new phase as the U.S. imposes economic sanctions on the Islamic Republic.
6: Treasury Secretary Scott Bessent is expected to announce the new measures at a press conference at 2 p.m. Eastern today and detail the new sanctions. This comes as Iran's currency hits a historic low. Bessent writing in the Financial Times, now we are entering the end game. At dawn begins an economic D-Day, the single greatest financial offensive ever marshaled against an adversary. Laura Winters reporting.
5: Following the collapse of U.S.-Canada trade talks over the weekend, a 50% tariff on $20 billion worth of Canadian imports has taken effect. Ottawa vows retaliation. President Trump says Canada has not treated American farmers fairly. He's threatening to further expand the tariffs to include autos, auto parts, and steel. 15,000 acres charred, tens of thousands forced from their homes in Reno, Nevada, as the Hawk Fire continues burning amid bone-dry conditions. How's the economy faring? We'll find out more later in the week.
7: Consumer confidence data arrived Tuesday, with economists expecting another decline. On Wednesday, the government releases its preferred inflation gauge, the PCE report. It has found inflation above the Federal Reserve's 2% target. The Fed is widely expected to hold interest rates steady in September, while President Trump and Republicans focus on restoring energy stability and protecting household budgets. Ken Lorman reporting.
5: It was loud and it was fast. The IndyCar Freedom 250 race through the streets of downtown Washington, D.C. over the weekend, celebration of America's 250th birthday. Watching Wall Street, the Dow trading about 138 points higher, while the NASDAQ is down 154. More on these stories at townhall.com.
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5: UK Prime Minister Andy Burnham is in Kiev for talks with Ukrainian President Zelensky and other international leaders.
9: The visit comes as Ukraine marks Independence Day and is Burnham's first overseas trip since taking office. Other European leaders also arrived in the capital, including European Council President Antonio Costa. Burnham is expected to announce the UK government has agreed to allow a defence company to release classified information relating to British components used in the Scalp long-range missile. This would pave the way for France and Ukraine to advance plans for local production of the weapon in Ukraine. I'm Lawrence Brooks.
5: Military officials from Uganda and Burundi have visited Israel to discuss deploying troops to Gaza. They'd be part of an international stabilization force for the Palestinian territory envisioned by President Trump's Board of Peace. Uganda's parliament approved the troop contribution this month. Burundi has not commented publicly. News and analysis, townhall.com. Four states still have primaries upcoming next month.
6: Primary season is still in full swing, with voters in four states gearing up to vote in September. Massachusetts will hold its primary on Tuesday, September 1st, the following week after Labor Day on Tuesday, September 8th. New Hampshire voters will head to the polls. Then Wednesday, September 9th, Rhode Island holds its primary contests. And last but not least, Delaware will hold its primary on Tuesday, September 15th.
5: Correspondent Laura Winters. Growing number of colleges offering three-year degree programs, which cut a year off the traditional bachelor's with reduced credit. 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
0: From the wild world of D.C. politics to America's culture clash, brace yourself for the reality check you've been waiting for. The one and only Mike Gallagher.
1: There was some news Friday after we left the show. A judge struck down the motion by Carmelo Anthony's attorneys to have a new trial. They disqualified the original judge. This is the case of the young man who plunged a knife into the chest of another young man at a track meet in Texas. It became a big rallying cry for all the race baiters in America, because after all, it was a young black man who stabbed a young white man. A lot was revealed Friday, and over the weekend, Carmelo Anthony was revealed to be at least speaking pretty violently with an ex-girlfriend and talking about wanting to stab somebody and lick the blood off the knife and all kinds of terrible things. And there was also a lot of bad stuff revealed about Austin Metcalf and how he and his brother had actually been arrested for various crimes, including the use of the N-word and KKK and all kinds of bad stuff. You know, it was believed that neither one of them were choir boys, but of course I'm not sure there's anything that Austin Metcalf could have done in his life to deserve getting a knife plunged into your body and bleed out in the arms of your twin brother at a track meet in Frisco, Texas. Carmelo Anthony is of course where he belongs, and now the race hustlers are going to glom on to another case that they can gravitate to. Because that's what they do. That's what these race hustlers do. They do it all the time. We got a big election in South Carolina tomorrow. I'm going to be headed up there. I'll be in Rock Hill in the studios of WRHI. We're interviewing Congressman Ralph Norman in person. I hope you join us for that. We won't be interviewing, apparently, Senator Darlene Graham Nordone because they don't want to apparently make her available to this show. And I'm not angry about that on my behalf. I'm just very disappointed on behalf of this audience, because not giving us the courtesy of even a response is pretty insulting to the millions of people who listen and watch this show every week. Look, it's going to be a tough hill for Ralph Norman to climb. I've said it before, I think I'll say it again. She's probably going to win. She's favored to win. It's pretty hard to beat President Trump and the ghost. of Lindsey Graham in South Carolina. But we'll see. We're going to find out. Let's see if we can find out the thinking behind President Trump and his latest BFF. If you told me that his former lawyer and so-called fixer, Michael Cohen, who turned on President Trump viciously, would ever be buddy-buddy with Trump or vice versa, I would have told you you were crazy. Michael Cohen, who, as I remember, I think he went to prison for a while, didn't he? Michael Cohen now has a part-time talk show on WABC Radio in New York City. And he apparently has decided that he has seen the light. He is now well aware of the error of his ways. Now, Michael Cohen was one of the most grotesque Trump critics who ever lived. I mean, this guy went after Trump on every level imaginable, which I always thought was a stunning, epic act of betrayal, considering he was the president's attorney at one point. And he said reprehensible things about Trump. I mean, he's right there with the most rabid never-Trumpers on the planet, right? Well, now evidently they've made up. And Michael Cohen, in his capacity as a radio host, interviewed the president the other day on WABC Radio. Now, this is astounding to me. And I talked to my buddy, my podcast partner, Mark Davis, about this morning. I'll share with you why Mark thinks Trump act this way. You know, there's this perception that Trump has an axe to grind with people, that he's got a long memory, that he doesn't forgive and he doesn't forget. Well, obviously, nothing can be further from the truth, as evidenced by this love fest between these two former bitter enemies, Michael Cohen and President Donald J. Trump.
15: I want to ask you, because I know how tough it was for me, what was the toughest moment for you during that time period? And actually, did you think that you were not only fighting for your political life, but for your freedom as well?
17: Well, I never think about tough. I think about just getting it done. But we had crooked politicians. You knew that maybe better than anybody. Look, you took back, you recanted your testimony. They forced you to do that. They threatened you with jail. They threatened you with everything if you didn't go against Trump. And you took it back. I wouldn't even be talking to you right now if you didn't, to be honest. I mean, you did something that very few people have done, and some have, to be honest. They saw what went on. They weaponized government. They went after you. I remember when they attacked your office on a Saturday morning, like at 6 or 5:30 in the morning, and the FBI went into your office and they raided your office. It was disgraceful.
15: My home, James, the hotel, the law office.
17: Yeah. They did that, and they, you know, it's a lot of people wouldn't have been able to take it. You took it for a while, in all fairness. Then they broke you down, but you came back. Look, Tish James and Alvin Bragg, what they did to you, and they used you, and what you did was actually a brave thing, because you said what they did was wrong. You agreed that your testimony, they forced you to say things that you didn't want to say. They forced you to say things that were false because they have a threat with jail and every other thing, probably, I don't know, I never spoke to you about that, but probably the worst things that you can imagine. They weaponized government against you and against others, Michael. There were plenty of others, too. And it's a disgrace. And I think it's so amazing that you came out and you told the story, and people respect you for doing it.
1: I'm telling you, that blows my mind. I mean, the first thing that comes to my mind is how transactional President Trump is. And he is. He's a deal maker. And I believe he takes people like Michael Cohen or anybody else who has attacked him. And when they come around, he likes that because he likes to showcase his ability to win people over. So that's part of it. Mark Davis's theory is that he is enamored with people like Michael Cohen, who are horrible to Trump, and then they come around, then they start kissing his butt, then they start, you know, kissing up to him. And Trump likes that because he's able, like I said, to tell the world, isn't that great that people can come around on me? And look at the list of people who have come around. Let's start with his vice president. Isn't it true that J.D. Vance once called Trump Hitler? Let's continue with Lindsey Graham. Trump once revealed Graham's cell phone number as a way to troll Senator Graham. Marco Rubio. On and on and on. You got, I mean, it's almost like everybody in Trump's orbit started out hating the guy. And so then the American people are left with this question. Do people come around because they are genuinely impressed with him? And that's what I'd like to believe. Or do they come around and start supporting Trump because they feel it's expedient to do so? Maybe we'll never know. I just find it mind-blowing that Michael Cohen, who was a vicious, horrible, bloody, I mean, the guy, everything he could say about Trump personally, professionally, he attacked Trump not that long ago. And now all of a sudden, there they are, having a love fest on the radio. How do you explain it? Do you care to try? 800-655-MIKE, 17 past the hour. Got a lot of headlines to dig our teeth into today here in the Relief Factor Studios. But I'd like to start there. Does that not amaze you the way it amazes me? That Trump cozies up to some of the worst of the worst? And Michael Cohen, make no mistake, he was about the worst of the worst. Now, they're old buddies. How do you explain it? Give it a try. 800-655-MIKE, 800-655-6453. Hope you join us.

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0: Gallagher.
1: The Trump administration is stepping up efforts to financially and economically punish Iran, but there's a story out of Iran involving the president's youngest son, 20-year-old Barron, that is so disgusting, so sickening, so horrifying, that one wonders if President Trump isn't going to make a decision once and for all to just obliterate these people, these mullahs, the Iranian regime. 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Now, I'm going to read this to you. I can't even believe the words that are on the paper. The New York Post reports that Iranian state media broadcast a 3-minute video fantasizing about killing Barron Trump in a disturbing escalation against the president and his family, as Tehran braces for an onslaught of additional crushing economic penalties. The video clip is called Where to Kill Barron Trump. It claimed to show the movements of the president's 20-year-old son, claiming he is being fully monitored, and showing the depictions of the dorm rooms and the dorms at New York University, where he attends college. It further stated that it uncovered Barron's accounts for Xbox, FIFA video games, and Discord, as well as those of his classmates, naming 2 of his classmates. In addition to the video, multiple reports have indicated that the Iranian regime has placed a $10 million bounty on Barron Trump's head. The video said, "This is just the beginning. Barron Trump, wait for us." This was distributed in media linked to the Islamic Revolutionary Guard Corps, the IRGC. It comes on the heels of another video paraded around IRGC-linked media from July, in which the video was released, Where to Kill Melania, that similarly claimed to know the First Lady's location. Look, I don't know President Trump well. I've interviewed him a number of occasions. I know he loves his family. I know he adores his son, and I can't imagine as a father that you wouldn't have the instinctive reaction that I would believe most fathers would have, and that would be to send the Iranian mullahs to hell, to obliterate them, to wipe them off the face of the map. And many Americans are going to hear this news, and they're going to say, wait a minute, are you kidding me? What did Barron do? And of course, Barron hasn't done anything other than be the son of the president. And you know the worst part of this story? And I probably shouldn't say this out loud, but but I'm going to. If the unthinkable happened to a member of President Trump's family, these demons on the left would celebrate it. Do you see what they did in San Francisco the other day? Led by that podcaster, Hassan Piker, who's campaigning with all the big prominent Democrats right now. They love this guy. They love his movement. Got a lot of followers. They did a Charlie Kirk assassination sing-along, mocking and taunting and laughing at the assassination of Charlie Kirk. It's going to come up. We're going to be up to the one-year anniversary in a couple of weeks, September the 10th. If the unthinkable happened to one of President Trump's children or his wife, or certainly him, any guesses how the DSA would react? Any guesses how these podcasters would react? It makes me shudder to even think about it. How about you? 800-655-MIKE, 800-655-6445.
0: And now it's time for the Cat's Corner.
2: This is John Katzimatidis with the Cat's Corner. Border battles. A country without borders is not a country. I was vice chairman of the Ellis Island Foundation. Bill Fugazi was chairman. Lee Iacocca was honorary chairman. The Ellis Island, well, we wanted immigrants. We want immigrants, but checks and balances. We want immigrants that are going to come to America and they want to work 80 hours a week, just like my father, my grandfathers did when they came to America. We don't want migrants. So let's change the name. There's immigrants that want to come here and pledge allegiance to America, or migrants that want to take advantage of America. We want America to succeed. Immigrants, yes. Migrants, no. That is today's Cat's Corner. I'm John Katzimatidis.
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4: This is Albert Mohler for townhall.com. The most amazing development on the American political landscape right now is the emergence of socialism. Yeah, I said it. Socialism. Just recently, CBS News launched a major investigative study looking into political support for socialism. Among the key takeaways are the fact that among those who identify as Democrats, 58% have a positive view of socialism. Only 32% of Democrats said they had a positive view of capitalism. It gets worse. Among respondents with a college degree, an even higher 71% say they have a positive view of socialism. The most obvious influence over these students is leftist professors teaching leftist ideologies. The culture of elite education is teaching university students wrong lessons about the economy, and it's doing so in so many different ways. Students' increasing support for socialism shows it, as do the polls. It's a seismic development when you think about the future of civilization and the future of the United States of America. I'm Albert Mohler.
5: 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It's Clean Comedy Night with Dennis Gaxiola.
6: 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I'm a Desert Storm combat veteran. I've been shot at, not in Desert Storm, in Oakland. I've been shot at.
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7: With SRN News, I'm Bob Agnew in Washington. Treasury Secretary Scott Bessent will hold a press conference today to announce sanctions against Iran that he described as the greatest campaign of coordinated economic isolation in the history of the world. Bessent said in an opinion piece he authored in the Financial Times on Sunday, at dawn begins an economic D-Day, the single greatest financial offensive ever marshaled against an adversary. Meanwhile, Iran's foreign minister said today that Tehran will respond harshly to the expanded U.S. sanctions. The administration is taking emergency steps it says will expand gasoline supplies and lower prices at the pump. Starting September 1st, the EPA will temporarily allow E10 gasoline to be sold with a higher vapor pressure limit, effectively ending federal summer blend restrictions early. Officials say the move could add hundreds of thousands of barrels of gasoline per day. This is SRN News.
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1: Nice text message from Carol in Travelers Rest, South Carolina. Mike, thanks for your honesty and revealing your frustration over the Darlene Graham Nordone folks not wanting to let her be interviewed by you. You would be fair. You are fair. And we appreciate your perspective very much. It is frustrating to me. And I'm frustrated on behalf of the audience. And if you're just joining us, tomorrow we'll be in Rock Hill, South Carolina, in the studios of WRHI. Rock Hill, not too far from Charlotte. Of course, we blanket South Carolina with the Mike Gallagher Show. And we're proud to be on WRHI for many, many years. We've been on the air in the upstate uninterrupted since 1989. And we have a big, big following and a big audience, and I'm honored. I just found out, got the July ratings in. I was talking to Mark Hendricks. The Mike Gallagher Show is a strong, solid number one in the ratings in the upstate. Number one, and not even close. And I mean number one 12+, which is kind of what they call the big universe. That's the whole massive audience. You know, you've got different demographics, and of course we're performing well in all the demos, 25-54, 35-64, all that, men, women. But 12+, the Mike Gallagher Show, number one, and on WORD, and I expect the award-winning WRHI boasts similar numbers, and I'm proud of that, and I don't like to let this audience down. I am uncomfortable with interviewing Ralph Norman tomorrow without the benefit of Darlene, but if she doesn't want to come on, they don't want to have her come on, then she's not going to come on. They've got her locked down, I guess. They got kind of a Joe Biden approach, and so be it. I think the people that are handling her know me well enough to know that I would absolutely be fair, polite, respectful. Voters should have a choice. Voters ought to have an opportunity to hear both sides, both candidates, rather. Even though I suspect they're on the same side of many issues, time will tell. So anyhow, tune in tomorrow from Rock Hill, South Carolina. Great news to reconnect with them. And many, many thanks to all the good people that kind of put this broadcast together fairly quickly. Let's go back to this story. Iran releasing a video of the Iranian regime, a sickening video, claiming that the president's 20-year-old son, Barron, is being fully monitored, and they've put a $10 million bounty on his head. I get actually sickened when I consider how these lunatics on the left would behave if somebody harmed the president or his family. It's unbelievable that this level of violence. I mean, and it's not just Iran, but I wonder about Iran. How much is Trump going to put up with? How much is he going to put up with threats on the lives of his wife and his son? Look, the violent, loving Democrats are on full display. Look at what's going on in Michigan. And this is a pretty incredible story. The Michigan Attorney General is a Democrat, happens to be Jewish. Her name is Dana Nessel. She's not going to go to the Democrat convention out of concern for her safety. She's afraid of the Abdul El-Sayed supporters. She's a Democrat. And she said she's under absolutely not, the Democrats are not doing enough to address the hate and the violence and the anti-Semitism coming from Abdul El-Sayed and his supporters. And as Scott Jennings pointed out on a panel this week with Dana Bash on CNN, this is how bad the party has gotten, that the Democrat Attorney General of Michigan is terrified to show up at the state's nominating convention because of the threats from presumably El-Sayed supporters.
10: Maybe the State Department is where you.
11: I don't agree that Ken Paxton is trying to bring about the end of Western civilization like Abdul El-Sayed supporters are up in Michigan. I don't agree with that, but. Well, I think candidates have different degrees of talent levels.
10: Maybe the State Department is where you.
11: I don't agree that Ken Paxton is trying to bring about the end of Western civilization like Abdul El-Sayed supporters are up in Michigan. I don't agree with that. But do I think both parties are going to have to spend heavily in states where maybe they didn't want to? Absolutely, but this issue in Michigan is a real issue. Yeah. Maria, the Democrat Attorney General of Michigan can't even go to your party's nominating convention because she fears for her safety from Abdul El-Sayed supporters. Do you have any response to that? I mean, that's not me smearing your party. That's your own party crying out for safety from their own people.
10: You go, and then I want to ask a Democrat from Michigan.
1: Yeah, I mean, she didn't have an answer to that because it is true, factually. It is true that there was a Charlie Kirk assassination sing-along the other day in San Francisco with a bunch of leftists laughing and taunting and joking about

0: up close at all, but if you do, it's a divide and conquer scheme, and I'm hoping, praying that the good guys are using bad guy tactics, and what you're witnessing is a complete show.
1: Well, I don't know. I mean, a lot of people think everything's a psyop these days. Somebody said, well, President Trump is in on some kind of weird conspiracy. Look, I think he's just transactional, and he likes to showcase people who used to say terrible things about him who now have been turned around. Pam's in South Carolina. Hi, Pam.
2: Hi.
1: Hi.
2: Listen, I am... The whole thing with Barron Trump and Melania and all of this, part of me thinks President Trump is absolutely on that, of course, and is never going to let anything happen. And part of me wishes this was just an excuse to, you know, could be an excuse to just finish the whole thing because this is insane and ridiculous.
1: Well, that was my thought. My first thought was, look, can we just end this once and for all and get rid of these mullahs and realize, I mean, what's going to happen if the unthinkable happens and, God forbid, they harm one hair on Melania or Barron Trump or President Trump's head? I mean, I don't even like to
2: Trump
1: think.
2: Kids too.
1: That's exactly right.
2: Yeah.
1: He's got a big family.
2: And additionally, I'm a Michigan girl. I'm from Michigan. So
1: sure.
2: What's happening in Dearborn, where I spent a lot of years visiting family there, makes me absolutely, utterly sick. And tell me, Mike, why is nobody doing anything about this? Is this something that, because we are American citizens, we're allowed to do without any sort of
1: accountability?
2: You know.
1: Yep, I know. I got it. Pam, we got challenges ahead of us. Thank goodness we have each other to get through it all. 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
1: You know, I've been telling you about a movie called Can You Hear Me Now that explores faith, scripture, history, prophecy. 2 weeks before he was assassinated, Charlie Kirk sat down for an interview that wrestled with the timeless question, does God still speak today? 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
1: Headed up to Rock Hill. We're going to broadcast from WRHI, which is our home there for many, many years. Great award-winning news talk station in the Rock Hill, right outside Charlotte, not far from Charlotte. It's where Ralph Norman is based. And I admit I'm a little uncomfortable with the fact that we're going to sit down with Congressman Norman tomorrow, but we will not be talking to Senator Darlene Graham because I can't get anybody on her team to even respond to us. And even the people, and I don't mind kind of pulling back the curtain a little bit here, even people that I normally regularly communicate with, or people that even recently have written me and texted me and I've interacted with, they won't even respond to my text, hey, can we get Senator Graham on for a segment or two? I feel uncomfortable having Congressman Norman on without letting my audience hear from Senator Graham. And you know how sometimes on iPhones some people have the feature where the other person knows when you've read the text.
2: Yes, the
1: reader. It says read.
2: Right.
1: Now you can disable that, and I do because frankly I shouldn't. It's a form of accountability, but it's like what it means is you know when they've read your text.
2: They've seen it. It's not like they can say, "Well, we missed it. We never thought we heard from you." They totally heard from you.
1: Correct. And they've read my texts and won't even say, kiss my behind, fire in the hole, not even responding to me, which of course indicates they don't want to take any chances. They don't want to. And look, I would be completely kind and fair and respectful to her.
2: Of course you would.
1: I'm not anti-Darlene. I just don't. I know what I don't know. There's a big feature today in The New Yorker magazine, of all places, where they quote a whole bunch of Republican strategists who all admit, look, she's a wild card. We don't know what she's going to be. And in the way The New Yorker puts it, it's a liberal publication, but the way they put it, they say, well, she could be a dud. Well, don't forget, in our world, a dud could mean Lisa Murkowski.
2: Which is worse than a dud. That's an outright obstructionist. That's an enemy. Yeah.
1: That's right. And if she is that kind of, you know, person that emerges, we're in big trouble.
2: Which is why, and I neither you nor I can sit here and say that we magically know, like we know our own names, that Darlene is going to be a Tom Tillis, that she's going to be a Susan Collins, that she's going to be a Lisa Murkowski. We don't know anything of the kind, but that's just it. As you've said, we don't know anything. And this not knowing, and well, I hope it works out okay, is just not good enough. But here's what's weird. You mentioned The New Yorker, right? Kristen Welker on Meet the Press has Tim Scott on and kind of slaps him around a little bit about Darlene's debate performance. I'm a little mystified. Shouldn't the leftist media culture be all in for her? Because even a question mark is better than the certain conservatism of Ralph Norman.
1: Well, look, there's no question that there's a bunch of Democrats and Democrat-aligned PACs that are contributing mightily to Darlene Graham's campaign, to Darlene Graham Nordone's campaign. The guy behind big, huge fundraising, one of the most prolific Democrat donors in America is behind a couple of million bucks, I think, into her campaign. Now, there's a reason for that. They're not doing that out of the goodness of their heart. You know, they expect she's going to. And that, incidentally, is the argument for Lindsey all these years. How did Lindsey Graham, who is ostensibly was not nearly as popular as portrayed, how did he always win? Well, the argument is because in certainly open primary country, and in elections, enough Democrats voted in numbers for Lindsey that's what took him into over the finish line. So, you know, this is all just kind of bizarre. I mean, it's a strange time. I've got nothing against the woman. I do believe she's going
2: to
1: win.
2: You went right to my question we've both shared our observations about all of this. You simply see the landscape and say, past regard for Lindsey, Trump endorsement, add it all together. And even with all these factors that she's going to get across the finish line, I'm going to assert not, I'm going to believe, and pardon the way this sounds, I'm going to think better of the people of South Carolina that they're able to leave. And Trump's doing a telephone town hall for her, I think, tonight. And I coined a term, are you okay with this? Pathological loyalty, where this man whose instincts are so sharp, one of the things that, and he's usually very well served by this sense of loyalty and the transactional nature of his relationships, he just loves Lindsey. And so he instantly visits that love upon her and is all in for her, even when I think a majority of South Carolina Republican voters are going to go the other way.
1: Well, we're going to see. I mean, you know, she's got two things in her favor. She's got President Trump, and she's got the ghost of Lindsey. And so it's going to be really, really hard to beat the ghost of Lindsey Graham, and it's going to be really hard to beat President Trump. And he is all in for her, which I find kind of mystifying, but he is. He's all in for. Look, he's a mystifying guy. Have you seen him cozy up to Michael Cohen? Is there anybody more dastardly in the anti-Trump world than Michael Cohen, the former president's fixer?
2: But not lately, because Cohen has changed his tune, now saying, I no longer believe that Trump was as treacherous as I once portrayed.
1: So if I spend years calling you a bastard and a dastardly monster, and you're a wife beater, and you've abused your kids, and you've ruined the world, and then all of a sudden I've changed my tune on Mark Davis, are you going to say, oh, okay, Michael, let's go cozy up.
2: We're going to dinner. We're going to dinner that night.
1: We're going to go to dinner?
2: Probably not me. But in the Trump, but you and I are leading normal lives on planet Earth. The Trump logic is he conducts everything under the harsh glare of politics and the presidency, blah, blah, blah. And if somebody who was once a hater comes around, what more valuable example could there be than for him to say, look at this person who despised me not so long ago, who has seen the light now and thinks I'm kind of okay. That's enormously useful, he thinks, to his legacy.
1: That's a great insight. I believe that President Trump is drawn to the, let me add them all up, to the J.D. Vances, the Ted Cruzes. And when they come around and then love him, he loves that person in return because, now look, it's a transaction. And let's face it, President Trump is nothing if not transactional. He's a transactional guy. Everything is a deal for him. The art of the deal.
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1: That's a wrap for a busy Monday. Tomorrow we'll be in South Carolina covering the Darlene Graham Nordone, Ralph Norman election. I hope you tune in then. In the meantime, have a great Monday. 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
6: News this hour at Town Hall. I'm Bob Agnew in Washington. Treasury Secretary Scott Bessent will hold a press conference today to announce sanctions against Iran that he described as the greatest campaign of coordinated economic isolation in history.
7: The United States appears ready to issue new sanctions against Iran to pressure the regime. Treasury Secretary Scott Bessent writing in the Financial Times, President Donald Trump and the overwhelming might of our military have significantly dismantled Iran's military capabilities and weakened its nuclear program. Now we are entering the endgame. At dawn begins an economic D-Day, the single greatest financial offensive ever marshaled against an adversary.
6: That is Laura Winters reporting. Iran's foreign ministry today says that Tehran will respond harshly to the expanded U.S. sanctions, including measures against countries it sees as cooperating with Washington. Commercial shipping through the Strait of Hormuz is increasing, signaling that Iran's ability to control the vital waterway may be slipping away. Here's correspondent John Scott.
8: More than 80% of liquid cargoes reportedly used an Oman-backed internationally authorized route that Iran rejects or traveled with tracking systems disabled. Ships are using the U.S.-backed Omani route to bypass Iran's transit fee demands while hugging Oman's coast and disabling tracking systems to reduce the risk of Iranian interference, a security approach backed by the Trump administration. The increase includes oil tankers, a development that could ease supply concerns and put downward pressure on energy prices. John Scott reporting.
6: The Trump administration is taking emergency action. It says will expand gasoline supplies, lower prices at the pump. Starting September 1st, the EPA set to temporarily allow E10 gasoline to be sold with a higher vapor pressure limit, effectively ending the federal summer blend restrictions early this year. You'll find more on these stories at townhall.com.
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6: The UK Prime Minister's arrival in Kiev for talks with other international leaders as Ukraine marks Independence Day.
9: UK Prime Minister Andy Burnham has arrived in Kiev, where he's expected to meet President Volodymyr Zelensky. He'll also co-chair a meeting with the so-called Coalition of the Willing alongside other international leaders.
10: Good morning.
9: Burnham was seen stepping off a train at Kiev railway station and greeted by Ukrainian officials, including Foreign Minister Andriy Sybiha.
6: The bodies of five people were found on a rural property outside of Portland, and authorities said Sunday it is being investigated as a quintuple homicide. The Washington County Sheriff's Office said authorities initially responded to an early Saturday call to reports of a vehicle on fire at the property in Forest Grove. That's about 30 miles west of downtown Portland. Detectives do not believe it was a random act of violence. Breaking news at Town Hall. Republicans could receive a major boost from Elon Musk as the next midterm elections approach. Here's correspondent Andrew Stewart.
11: Musk may reportedly spend as much as $200 million supporting Republican candidates and voter turnout efforts nationwide. This potentially dwarfs the $70 million Musk spent during the 2024 campaign. The spending could come as the GOP holds a major cash advantage over Democrats. The RNC reportedly has a $115 million lead in cash on hand, while the DNC faces significant debt. Andrew Stewart reporting.
6: An Alabama jury has ordered the New York Times to pay more than $9 million to a former University of Alabama basketball player for defamation. The jury found the Times falsely linked Kai Spears to a fatal 2023 shooting based on unnamed sources. You'll find more of these stories at townhall.com.
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10: Alex Marlowe Show. I'm glad you're here. I've got an unbelievable Hassan Piker clip for you guys to play. I've got a $200 movie is now the most profitable of all time. I'll explain that on today's show as well. And we also have a new entry into the 2028 presidential field for Democrats, someone you would not expect. All that to come, but we'll start with some economics. There's two big economic stories to start the day. First of all, we've learned that it's going to be economic D-Day in Iran. Scott Bessent has warned. The Treasury Secretary said that Iran is facing the single greatest financial offense ever as the U.S. conflict with Iran, Israel's involved as well, is entering what he refers to as an endgame. Now, keep in mind, caveat all of this when I'm introducing some of this news with the lens of we are getting ridiculously close to the election season. Labor Day is in 2 weeks, and once that happens, then we are officially in election mode. Congress is not going to do anything productive between now and then. And a lot of what the president's doing, a lot of his maneuvering, and I'll touch on some of the things he's doing, is going to be with the election in mind. So a lot of the messaging will be trying to control the narrative so that people who are feeling kind of bummed out with the way things are going in our economy are going to feel more and more confident as they head closer to going to the polls. So Bessent said the U.S. would sever all economic ties with Iran. He also emphasized a goal of cutting every economic lifeline that sustains Iran, which that means any country that is doing business with Iran, then you can just get swept up into it, into any sort of retaliation that America has. So the details were pretty much not there. So I don't know what this is in terms of what is different. And Iran has, of course, dismissed the threats. They even went a step further and put out a very strange video where they were going to kill Barron Trump as he plays Xbox. So they're trying to make some sort of a chilling thing where, but it's a AI of some sort, Barron Trump playing Xbox, and then Iran kills him. So that was a big thing that was being passed around over the weekend. But the messaging is very clear that what's happening is that we're trying to come up with ways to, Iran is trying to come up with ways to push back in a political front, but economically, it has got to be like absolute heck to be living in Iran right now. The people are experiencing terrible amounts of inflation. And the Iranian government, recall, has not done anything to care about the Iranian people in 50 years. This is not a new thing. So the most interesting thing, obviously, over the weekend was this Barron Trump video. But just note that the amount of inflation that's taken place, the fact that the people have been abandoned by the ruling class, this is a real vulnerability for the Iranian regime. But is it vulnerable in the short term? In the short term, I don't know. But the White House is left with only this option to try to act as though we are waging a very effective war on the economic front, because we've got a lot of headaches when it comes to prices here domestically. People are blaming a lot on the war, and some of it for good reason. So one of the things that has happened is that we saw Trump intervene on beef prices. He's going to be importing more beef. And one of the reasons why is because beef price is one of those economic indicators that's clearly gone up. And I got to say that I don't know if this is the right move. And it does seem, I don't want to say panicky, but I want to say that the White House clearly trying to make some maneuvers in order to try to lessen some of those burdens at the grocery store and basic places like that as we head in towards the election. So keep an eye on things that look political, because at this point, they probably are. Because I do think there is a path for the Democrats to win both the House and the Senate, and that would be a monster headache for the country in general. So a lot of it's going to be messaging, and a lot of it is going to be putting pressure on entities, countries, bad guys. And one of them that we saw break out over the weekend is with Canada. We are on to a new trade war with Canada, and we have seen the U.S. implement a new 50% tax on imports of hundreds of Canadian items. This includes furniture, plastics, plywood, and electrical equipment. All this took place on Saturday. And it's such a high rate that it might actually cut off some of the world's biggest market, which is the United States, for some Canada enterprises altogether. And we're also threatening 50% tariffs on autos and parts, but that would not take place until January. Canada has done some tough talk with Mark Carney over there. He's threatened a lot of counter tariffs on the United States. And so the negotiations were shut down. We don't know exactly why the negotiations were shut down, but Canada certainly walked away and accusing the U.S. of negotiating in bad faith. So I think Trump is being very aggressive in this regard, but he's also exposing, I would say, some pretty silly behavior from the top brass in Canada. Ontario Premier Doug Ford was criticizing Trump, saying that Ronald Reagan would be throwing up over them. And first of all, there is this, Reagan is a very misunderstood figure. He is a lot more of those populist characteristics that Trump has. And he was not a, even though he was associated with free markets as he should have been, I think if you understand Reagan, his populism was a big motivating factor. And I don't think he nearly had the vantage point that people have in conservative media. I think a lot of the way that they have written about Reagan and talked about Reagan over the years is somewhat apocryphal and serving their own purposes. But I just do find this funny that as if Donald Trump would care if he is besmirching a former president's legacy. I don't think there's a single president where President Trump would really care. But Ford said that even though Trump keeps a portrait of Reagan near his desk, Reagan would be disgusted. And just all this stuff, the tariff just got 10 feet higher. Whenever you see stuff like that, whenever you see this trash talk from Trump, you're not going to out trash talk Trump. So Ontario warning that we're going to get cut off from minerals and you're not going to get a grain of sand out of Ontario. But all this is just going to egg Trump on. And so then the question becomes, what does some sort of a trade war with Canada look like? And we're going to see. We're going to see very soon. But again, we got secondary tariffs coming down probably to countries that are supporting Iran. We get a new trade war breaking out with Canada. And so anyone helping fund the Iranian regime, and I'm guessing anyone who is lining up with Canada right now in this trade war, all of these are going to be on Trump's list for people to are going to be getting a lot of scrutiny coming up. One other thing that was a big piece of information that came out. Scott Bessent's going to be tapping a $1 trillion Treasury General Account Fund to and this is going to be for buybacks. This is called the TGA, and it provides the Treasury with a firepower to influence long-term bond yields. We discussed this a bit on some of the hysteria from last week, but the TGA is now at around $950 billion, up from $600 billion under Biden. This is like a cash reserve the Treasury can tap when it needs money suddenly for something. So it's like a checking account, basically. This is sort of your cash flow. And I don't know if there is a active plan to use any of this to buy bonds. So we're looking into that. I will look into that, and I will tell you about it on the show as things develop. But this could keep bond yields from rising at least for a while. But all this is to say that we're seeing a lot of machinations and maneuvering within the Trump administration economically, specifically because there's just a lot of heat right now and there's a lot of pressure as prices remain elevated and the war continues, the war will continue. And so this is where we're at right now. And so I'll continue to bring you updates on the economic front as we see them. But overall, one thing that is important to note is that we are now getting into crunch time to try to do the best we can to try to make sure that we are in a spot where we can message to the American public, we as a conservative movement, that things are actually going better than the perception. And that is somewhat hard to do. It's somewhat hard to do given the squeeze that's going on. I want to hear, let's play this report. This is Cut 8 on the squeeze of Iran that I caught. I thought was a pretty good summary. Cut 8, guys.
14: Over the last 2 weeks, the United States has overseen vessels out of the Persian Gulf through a safer southern passage. The passage does allow for millions of barrels of crude oil to be exported each day. Still, the Iranians remain defiant.
15: The fact that the United States has once again moved from military threats, saying that it will strike and so on, to reviving its old plans shows that they are truly desperate and have no solution when it comes to the great Iranian nation.
14: On Friday, President Trump doubled down on his position that the Strait of Hormuz is now U.S. territory.
16: They'll never have a nuclear weapon. They want to make a deal so badly. We don't even know if we want, because I view the Strait of Hormuz is an American territory right now. It's an American territory.
10: I'm going to call it like I see it. I mean, that's politics. I mean, that's what it is. And I wish it wasn't, but that's a political maneuver from President Trump, because the tension in the Strait is really what is causing a lot of those higher prices that we're seeing that are a political liability. Things aren't nearly as bad as people think, but politically it's tough. We'll be right back.
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10: All right. One of the most disturbing items over the weekend was a new video of Hassan Piker. This is fresh. I couldn't believe that he actually did this. He's got the whole world watching his every move at this moment because he's the face of the Democratic Party. He is close with the two hottest Democrats on the media scene right now, Zohran Mamdani and Abdul El-Sayed, the two most popular and media-friendly Democrats right now. So everyone's watching him, and everyone knows that, is this guy for real, or is he a troll, or is he somewhere in between? We're trying to figure it out. And Hassan Piker has famously debated Charlie Kirk in the past, and he is someone who shared the stage with him on a number of occasions. And yet, he felt compelled to do the following, and this is cut number 16, please. So what's happening here is he is at some sort of a DSA event, and he's singing a song called "We All Are Charlie Kirk," which a lot of you probably seen online. It's a very overwrought and melodramatic song about Charlie that was written that a lot of people use to make fun of people who love Charlie, which is unfortunate, but that's the thing that has happened. So this is less than a year after a guy who was a leader in the movement, one of the most prominent young conservatives on earth. Not just a personal friend of mine and a colleague on Salem and elsewhere, but Charlie was one of the most productive living young Americans, gets murdered in cold blood in front of friends and family. Thousands of people are witness to it. It'll live indefinitely on the internet. And then a lot of people spent the rest of the year afterwards mocking his wife, trying to destroy the organization that he built. And then here's a guy openly mocking him, and this is the guy who is campaigning with the top Democrats in the world right now. So just know that we don't have any common ground with these people. They have to be defeated. We don't need to understand their perspective. And it's not just a troll. It is a troll, of course. He's trying to get outrage from people. But this is a human being who is clearly wants to destroy this country, obviously. And to give him any power and to try to find common ground with the people he's supporting, the people he's going to bat with, you're enabling raw evil. That's what this is. It's just the thought of this. He's got two young kids who I've met, by the way, the most adorable little children on the planet. So many people, he gets murdered, and then he becomes the butt of a joke for DSA people at the moment of their rise. It's hard. I try to come to the show with some lighthearted takes on things and try to find some nuance. There's just no common ground with these people. They need to be roundly and robustly defeated, and every single Democrat needs to be asked the question, do you support this? Do you go along with this? Are you comfortable with this? Greg said something interesting to me yesterday. He said, who's the first journalist on the left who's going to have the guts, I'll say guts, to ask El-Sayed if he loves America? Isn't that a good question? Do you love America? Do you love this country? And he can't answer yes, because if he's campaigning with a guy who says we deserve 9/11, then of course he's not going to say yes to that. So then you have to ask, well, what do you like better? What do you support more? Which country is preferable to you? Which one should we be emulating? And he's either going to have to pick something from the third world, which is revealing, or some sort of a white ethno state in Europe. It's not exactly an ethno state, but you know what I mean. A lot of these socialist countries that are completely homogenous ethnically with white people in it, those are where the left goes. They either recite some example that's completely made up, like a Cuba. Remember when we thought Cuba had the best healthcare system in the world? For a while, that was like decades. We thought, yeah, Cuba, they're the envy of the world for healthcare. How many of you got your last tummy tuck in Cuba? Take the ferry over there. The doctor's just way better. Because doctors hate price, they hate money. They just hate making money. They love communism. Greg also thinks that they should be asking, what is the favorite section that you have of the Declaration of Independence? Do you think we have inalienable rights? Do you believe in liberty? These are basic stuff. Someone's going to have to ask some of these guys some of these things, especially when we're witnessing what we're seeing now, when they're going so far out of their way to campaign and pander to people who are violent and filled with hate. The DSA, I played this clip on the show last week, one of their organizers, suggesting that they are animated by a hatred of the U.S. Constitution. The people who hate the Constitution are rising rapidly in American politics. And there's a chance that if we get lazy and if we spend too much time nitpicking certain things that we're not comfortable with, that are imperfect in American life or imperfect with the agenda right now, that we run the risk of turning over the country to these individuals. And if we do so, then America is going to be completely unrecognizable because they've already announced they don't want America that's recognizable. They prefer the third world. They prefer to get rid of the Constitution. They have no concept of the people, the values that animated America, founded America, and have sustained America. More when we come back. This is The Marlowe Show.
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4: This is Albert Moeller for Townhall.com. The most amazing development on the American political landscape right now is the emergence of socialism. Yeah, I said it. Socialism. Just recently, CBS News launched a major investigative study looking into political support for socialism. Among the key takeaways are the fact that among those who identify as Democrats, 58% have a positive view of socialism. Only 32% of Democrats said they had a positive view of capitalism. It gets worse. Among respondents with a college degree, an even higher 71% say they have a positive view of socialism. The most obvious influence over these students is leftist professors teaching leftist ideologies. The culture of elite education is teaching university students wrong lessons about the economy, and it's doing so in so many different ways. Students' increasing support for socialism shows it, as do the polls. It's a seismic development when you think about the future of civilization and the future of the United States of America. I'm Albert Moeller.
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11: With SRN News, I'm Bob Agnew in Washington. Treasury Secretary Scott Bessent will hold a press conference today to announce sanctions against Iran that he described as the greatest campaign of coordinated economic isolation in the history of the world. Meanwhile, Iran's foreign ministry announced today that Tehran will respond harshly to expanded U.S. sanctions. That includes measures against countries it sees as cooperating with Washington. Commercial shipping through the Strait of Hormuz is increasing, signaling that Iran's ability to control the vital waterway may be growing weaker. And about 200 ships have crossed the strait over the past week, up from just 40 2 weeks ago. The administration taking emergency action, it says, will expand gasoline supplies and lower prices at the pump. Starting September 1st, the EPA will allow E10 gasoline to be sold with a higher vapor pressure limit that ends the federal summer blend restrictions early. This is SRN.
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10: All right, let's check in on our friends out in California here. We just have some breaking news today as we're going live on the air. The 49ers owner, a guy named Jed York, has been arrested in a prostitution bus soliciting prostitutes in Ohio over the weekend. California Post, I think, had this story first. And I'll tell you two comments on this. Not a big sports ball guy, unfamiliar with Jed York, but two things that are really important. I learned here in this article that he has two sons, one named Jackson, J-A-X-O-N, and the other one Brixton, B-R-I-X-T-O-N. Anyone naming their kids Jackson and Brixton, not to be trusted. I'm just going to tell you flat out, and no offense, any Jacksons with an X in the audience or a Jackson with two X, but any Brixtons in the audience, and I know there are none, I can guarantee you no one named Brixton is listening to the show right now. That is just an observation I've got, that you cannot trust a man who would name a kid Brixton. And I will tell you another thing, if you're donating to Kamala Harris, Hillary Clinton, all sorts of people like Ro Khanna, definitely don't get busted with the prostitutes, or you're definitely getting a shout out on the Marlow Show. So anyway, we'll keep you posted on that one. The bigger news, though, over the weekend in California is the Stop Nick Shirley Act has been signed by Gavin Newsom, which is a blatant crackdown on investigative journalists. So just know how they operate. The people who are in both party establishments, but in particular the Democrats, they have a hostility towards information coming out. If there is a way, a new mechanism via citizen journalism, perhaps, to look into any fraud that takes place, the people in power will protect the fraud. This is what we saw in Minnesota, is what we're seeing out in California. Nick Shirley was able to see that there's all sorts of Medicare fraud that's taking place largely by immigrant communities. And so what did California do? They got to work with something that they brand the Safe at Home program. But all this really is about suppressing investigative journalism to provide more protection for people so we can't figure out who the fraudsters are. And that's the job out in California. It's not to fix the roads. I mean, I couldn't believe the amount of traffic I was in over the weekend. And a Californian complaining about traffic, I have absolutely no right. I've done it to myself. But the problem is that you're out here, we collect billions of dollars. Where does the money go? It goes to stuff like this. It doesn't go to making life better for the citizens. It doesn't go to dealing with the homelessness or the traffic or the airports or all the horrible stuff that happens out here or dealing with crime. The real criminal in California is young journalist Nick Shirley with his lapel mic and his lapel mic and his iPhone camera. That's the real problem. So pretty horrible stuff that this is the reaction from the Democrats. Note that we are at the risk of giving these sorts of people power if we're not careful in upcoming elections. Karen Bass, who is leading the mayoral race against someone named Nitya Raman, we knew we'd have some sort of sparks fly over this because you've got two far-left candidates, Karen Bass, who is basically a communist, and Nitya Raman, who is definitely a communist, who are out here running against each other since Spencer Pratt lost that race. And now they're going at each other lightly, and I caught this clip, and it seemed pretty amusing. Play cut four, please, guys.
13: Your committee met today. You called the meeting today. It was your last meeting, and you didn't even show up to the meeting. You weren't there. So what I learned from council members, and I think there's one in our audience now, people can't work with you. You can't manage your committee, but yet you want to manage the city. You have a lot of aspirations in what you say you are going to do, but you have been in City Hall twice as long as I have, and I'm not sure what your accomplishments are.
10: So she's going after Nitya Raman for being lazy because no one knows who Nitya Raman is. Nitya Raman sounds like a dish that you get at the hole in the wall restaurant around the corner that no one knows about, but then overnight it becomes a viral sensation. You gotta get that Nitya Raman. It's gonna be so yum yum. Like, we love it, the yummy style. It's with that yum yum sauce on it, the chili crisp. Yeah, the Nitya Raman. Like, no one knew who she was until she ran for mayor 20 minutes ago. And she was ostensibly in charge of homelessness out in California, but in recent years, homelessness has been horrific. It's horrific, and people keep dropping off their homelessness in California because we protect the homeless more than we protect the citizens. I noted this at the end of, I actually didn't get around to noticing, to mention this. I had this set aside, did not get to this on the show, but LA voted overwhelmingly to allow more homeless camps in the city. So it was like a 10-3 vote, the city council, that we're actually going to be having more homelessness in LA because we're not going to crack down on the tent cities, because the tent cities are it provides businesses, state-funded businesses, those NGOs, city-funded businesses, that are ostensibly supposed to help these people, and they don't. And it's also, as we've learned with our initiatives, we mail out ballots to everyone, and there's ballot harvesting, and these are voters. These are Democrat voters. So we saw a high point under Nitya Raman's watch, and it's basically been stagnant ever since. And it's just remarkable that someone who could be in charge of the homelessness, while homelessness has not improved at all, it's arguably gotten worse, would become the mayor. But then when the alternative is literal communist Karen Bass, who watched the city burn down, then you see how we got into this mess. So then the question becomes, what do you do to deal with some of these people? I left a little meat in the bone with the Hassan Piker commentary. Another thing, I think I saw this on Maze Moore's X account. He does a good job clipping old stuff. He's a good old news editor. That's a job on the internet, old news editor. You got to find the old news and bring that back up. This is Cut 10. This is Hassan Piker talking about Charlie Kirk.
14: What about Democratic mayors? It's like, what the f*** are you talking about, dude? We're talking about socialized medicine, and you turn around and you ask a question about murderous cities and their Democratic mayors. I want to fucking kill him, dude.
10: Yeah, he's talking about Charlie Kirk there. He's got a picture of Charlie Kirk on his stream. So he wants to kill Charlie Kirk. Then Charlie Kirk got killed, and then he made fun of Charlie Kirk. So also in that clip I played earlier at this event he was at over the weekend, he said America did not deserve 9/11, and the crowd booed. So he's trying to walk that back. He's not going to be able to. So it's almost pointless to even mention that part. But the crowd booed when he said America did not necessarily deserve 9/11. So these guys are going to be completely tied up in knots over the fact that they have to embrace this far left energy. But then I wonder, so how do you deal with these people? Do you deal with them with anger, with outrage, or do you deal with them by mocking them, making fun of them? And I'll tell you, someone who's doing a great job of making fun of the left is Enes Kanter Freedom, the former NBA player who's now made himself eligible

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2: Near the end of the Revolutionary War, George Washington received a letter from one of his own officers. Colonel Louis Nicola suggested that America might be better served by a monarchy, with Washington himself as king. Washington firmly rejected the idea. He had spent years leading Americans in a fight for independence from a monarchy. He would not see that victory end with America creating a king of its own. He understood that the cause of the revolution was greater than any one man. His example reminds us that power can be offered, earned, or taken. But character determines whether we use it for ourselves or remain faithful to something greater.
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0: Our shout out to the team. Greg Evans, our executive producer. Sean McConnell runs the board. Roger Wicker Jr., Rick Locke, Garrett Shawley, Matt Sybil, Ricky Lopez, Misty Callahan, John Cassio, Daniel West all pitch in, do important work on the show. I want to continue to play with this topic of where are the Democrats at right now, because we're trying to come up with a coherent vision for the country, and this is always a struggle for either side of the political divide. But you have on one side, the most popular people in the party these days are talking aloud about killing Charlie Kirk and then mocking his death openly. But is there enough power in whatever is left of the modern movement in the Democrat Party to shift things back? And I don't think there is. Chris Van Hollen is a individual who is now, I believe, considering a run for the president. And he was asked if he would accept the DSA endorsement. Let's play cut nine, please, guys.
8: Would you accept an endorsement by the DSA?
9: I would not. I'm not going to sort of look into all these endorsements. I'm not going to reject an endorsement by certain individuals at the DSA, but I'm certainly not seeking the endorsement from the DSA.
0: So he doesn't want it. He doesn't, but he won't take a strong stance. He won't say things like, well, we're not a socialist people. We actually do like capitalism and markets. We just like some sort of a social safety net. And that's kind of where we're at. He won't be that bold. But we know with this guy, the thing that's really important to remember is that he is, of course, senator from Maryland, but also he was the guy who flew down to visit Kilmar Abrego Garcia, Saint Abrego Garcia, the human trafficker who was in the country illegally, who became the cause celeb for Democrats when Trump was cracking down on illegal aliens, and had a margarita with him. Now, the reports are the margarita was planted, but he was in El Salvador, and the El Salvadoran government is very sympathetic to Donald Trump's vision. The margarita was planted, set up in the shop, but that just makes the story better. Why was this individual spend so much time on illegal alien human smuggler, which is what Abrego Garcia was? Recall, Abrego was pulled over when he was driving across the country with eight people in the car and none of them had luggage. So what does that look like to all of you? Looks like human traffickers. So this guy helps human traffickers out. And so this is what is maybe a moderate in the Democrat Party right now. So that's what we keep an eye on day to day on the show. Abdul El Sayed had another unbelievable moment. Got to keep highlighting because he presents himself as if he's very cool and very calm. But listen to this cut 13, please.
10: I have to be a student of people's pain. Like, that's what I did in medicine. That's what I try to do in politics. Like, what happens when people are in pain? And I think that part of what we have to understand is that sometimes when we move, we create so much collateral damage because too often we have been on the wrong side of our own policies.
11: Right.
10: That's not ever to say that terrorism is okay, because it's wrong. It's never okay, and you have to address it when it happens. But I think we have to make sure that when we say that there's a rules-based international order, that we are the principal follower of the rules, not just the principal enforcer of the rules.
0: It's really interesting also from the visuals there. No one's there at this event, so I should look into that. Why is no one at this thing? It's an empty room. But it is, he is saying, this is his thing, that terrorism is hurt people hurting people. And here's what's very dangerous about that. This is not a dumb guy. This is a doctor. This is a guy who got through medical school, so he's got brain power. He understands that the worst terrorism that's been done, at least this century, is with people who are simply ideologically, fundamentally, religiously opposed to the West and what the West stands for. This whole thing that the 9/11 hijackers were not hurt people. It wasn't hurt people hurting people. These were fundamentalist Muslims. That's what it was about. These were Sharia compliant individuals. These are people who wanted to impose their will on America because they see us as excessive capitalists. And they don't like the way we behave. They don't like the way we worship. And it wasn't that they were hurt. It wasn't that we hurt them. It was that we were standing for things that they don't like. And so this is a very insidious lie and is something that is to be taken seriously. And again, I make fun of the guy. We will make fun of him. There are reasons to make fun of him. But this is one where you want to minimize terrorism as hurt people hurting people. It is just completely removed from what the reality is of what's actually motivating these individuals. So that is the scariest thing that I see here. J.D. Vance responded to this. Let's play cut 14.
12: It's sometimes actually hard to understand, like, what do these modern Democrats actually stand for? But look what they say. Pay close attention, and they'll leave these little hints of what they actually care about. Now, El Sayed, this guy running for Senate in Michigan, he once argued, not too long ago, that criticisms of Sharia law were rooted in white supremacy. I'd love to go back in time and tell my papaw that there's a man who claims to stand for working people who says not only should we have Sharia law, but if you criticize it, you're a white supremacist.
0: It's a good point by the vice president. He's got a big speech tonight. I'll talk about that tomorrow as well. Go in peace to love and serve the Lord.
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22: News this hour at Town Hall. I'm Bob Agnew in Washington. Treasury Secretary Scott Bessent will hold a press conference today to announce sanctions against Iran that he describes as the greatest campaign of coordinated economic isolation in the history of the world.
23: Bessent said in an opinion piece he authored in the Financial Times on Sunday, quote, "At dawn begins an economic D-Day, the single greatest financial offensive ever marshaled against an adversary." The Treasury Secretary said Thursday that the U.S. will collapse the Islamic Republic with the toughest sanctions in history. Bessent's press conference comes after President Donald Trump said last week that the U.S. will target Iran with the most crushing economic operation ever taken against any country. Bernie Bennett, Washington.
22: Iran's ministry today vowing to retaliate against the U.S. and any allies that cooperate with those new sanctions. Meanwhile, there's a fast-moving wildfire approaching Reno, Nevada today. Correspondent Donna Warder reports.
24: Some 42,000 people are being ordered to evacuate, and another 45,000 are being encouraged to leave as a fast-moving wildfire from the Sierra foothills to the edge of the University of Nevada campus has grown to at least 13,000 acres. Governor Lombardo has declared a state of emergency for Washoe County.
22: And that is Donna Warder reporting. Iran's rial is slumping to a record low, said to be due to those U.S. sanctions.
1: Iran's currency has hit a record low as Washington prepares to announce new sanctions on what it says will be an economic D-Day. They would add further pressure on an economy already battered by previous sanctions and a U.S. naval blockade. The rial dropped to 2.02 million to the U.S. dollar as trading opened on informal currency markets. Iran's official central bank rate stood at around 1.5 million rial to the dollar, but the informal rate is what most Iranians pay. I'm Lawrence Brooks.
22: On Wall Street, the Dow is up 103 points, the Nasdaq down 210. More from
2: 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Coming up next, the news with Mike Slater.
3: Thank you, Bill. It is Monday, August 24th, 2026. Here's what's happening today in America. New mail-in voting rules, Reno fire, Iranian hack, and the Freedom 250 checkered flag. That's all coming up. Then Bill is going to be here with your message of the day. First, the United States Postal Service has released a new rule adding verification requirements to all mail-in ballots across the country. These changes will not go into effect until the court lifts its current injunction. The mail service said the changes would occur immediately once they're given the go-ahead. Under the proposed change, states would be required to collect and report basic voter information like a voter's name and home address attached to a unique barcode on every mail-in ballot that's distributed. State election authorities would then be required to input this information into a federal ballot mail portal before the ballot is accepted into the mail stream. The post office said it would not deliver ballots to any state that is not in compliance with these changes. A progressive group against these changes says if the administration can determine who is American enough to register to vote, then they would have a lot of power to shape the electorate. Yeah, I think that's the idea. Make sure the electorate is only American citizens. There's a big fire in Nevada outside Reno, 13,000 acres, threatening homes, 42,000 people forced to evacuate, 45,000 more told to prepare. The fire is 0% contained. 1,000 firefighters are battling it right now. At least 3 civilians and 3 first responders have been injured. In similar news, it is very hot in Texas, much of the South and West. Heat index up to 110 in Shreveport and New Orleans, 107 in Dallas, and the same out in Arizona and Nevada. Iran shut down a British power plant for 4 days. It has been announced this was a cyber attack. This is the first time that hackers have successfully hacked into a power plant and shut down a power plant in the UK. British officials are not admitting which power plant it was. It was a smaller one, though. It did not affect much of England. Other hackers have brought down the National Health Service system, schools, manufacturing facilities, but they've never shut down a power plant. British security that's in charge of this says they deal with over 200 attacks a year on critical infrastructure. The president of the United States waved the green flag for the start of the Freedom 250 Grand Prix IndyCar race through the streets of D.C. yesterday. The president took the first lap in the Beast, the presidential limo. Our interior secretary, who was intimately involved in planning this event, had the honor of saying, "Gentlemen, start your engines." 1.66 mile track, top speed 180 miles per hour on roads with a speed limit of 25. Properly, an American. Kyle Kirkwood took the checkered flag. I'm Mike Slater from the podcast Politics by Faith. Bill O'Reilly has your message of the day. Next.
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7: Free speech, Western civilization, and delivering common sense for the American people. Ladies and gentlemen, here's Scott Jennings.
6: Treasury Secretary Scott Bessent says the United States is launching Economic D-Day, designed to further isolate the Iranian regime and to punish countries that continue doing business with it. Press conference underway right now in Washington. We'll bring you the audio from Bessent as soon as we have it. The Trump administration's fight against drug cartels continues as the U.S. military has destroyed a suspected drug smuggling vessel in the Eastern Pacific. Two are killed in that attack. And Democratic infighting continues as House Democrat leader Hakeem Jeffries is facing intense criticism from within his own party after privately meeting with Jared Kushner. The two met to discuss possible bipartisan cooperation on housing affordability and immigration, but some Democrats are none too pleased with Jeffries over this meeting. It is Monday, August the 24th. I'm Scott Jennings, broadcasting for Salem, and we're coming to you live from Louisville, Kentucky today. On this day in 1814, the British Army was marching towards Washington. American forces had collapsed at Bladensburg. President James Madison fled the Capitol, and at the White House, First Lady Dolly Madison was being urged to leave before the enemy arrived. But she refused to go until one national treasure was secured: Gilbert Stuart's full-length portrait of George Washington. The enormous painting was fastened to the wall. There was no time to carefully unscrew it. So at Dolly Madison's direction, White House workers broke the frame, removed the canvas, and carried President Washington to safety. And only then did Dolly Madison escape. Hours later, British troops entered the president's house, ate the food that had been left behind, and set the building ablaze. They also burned the Capitol and other government buildings. Washington was in flames. But the portrait of the man who had defeated the British and ultimately created the presidency did survive. Dolly Madison saved George Washington in the War of 1812 on this day, August 24th, 1814. That painting, by the way, hangs at the National Portrait Gallery in Washington. Always nice to stop by and see Mr. Washington and the other presidents when I'm in D.C., one of my favorite museums. In other news this hour, as I mentioned, Scott Bessent announcing what he calls Economic D-Day for Iran. Bessent describes it as the single greatest financial offensive ever marshaled against an American adversary. And I believe this announcement may confirm something that many in our political class refuse to acknowledge. The United States has won the war against Iran. Wars are won when one side achieves its strategic objectives and the other loses the ability to achieve its own. Iran entered this war with four great pillars of strength: its nuclear program, its missiles and drones, its regional terror network, and its ability to hold the world economy hostage through the Strait of Hormuz. Every one of those pillars has been severely damaged or outright destroyed. But Democratic Senator Chris Murphy, sees it differently. Listen to him on Meet the Press this weekend, Cut 7.
8: Donald Trump has lost this war. America is weaker. Iran is stronger. The price to reopen the strait increases by the day.
6: Even though Iran has lost the war, they haven't lost their public relations agency, I see. 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
9: Donald Trump and Republicans have plunged America into a reckless and costly war of choice that has been a disaster.
0: There has been few cases in our lifetime where a president started a foreign policy endeavor that has been such a colossal failure.
6: Democratic Party, it seems, is unified in its desire for the American people to believe that we have lost this war, even though it's clear the opposite is true. Has Iran built a nuclear weapon? No, and they couldn't build one for decades, based on the destruction wrought by the United States and Israel. Has Iran defeated the United States military? No, quite the opposite. The Navy is fully sunk. The Army is decimated. Has it driven the United States Navy out of the Strait of Hormuz? No, our ships travel at will. Is Iran able to stop oil from moving in and out of the Strait? No, in fact, millions of barrels of oil are transiting the Strait of Hormuz every day, more and more every day, in fact. The Iranian military has been devastated. Its missile and drone attacks have dramatically declined. Its economy is disintegrating, and its neighbors are aligning against it. Yet Chris Murphy and Hakeem Jeffries and Cory Booker and virtually every other Democrat want you to believe that America has lost. This is what Trump hatred has done to the Democratic Party. If Trump succeeds at something, anything, then Democrats lose politically. So if America wins, Trump receives the credit. So they minimize every American success. They exaggerate every setback, and they declare defeat while our enemy is barely able to survive. There's nothing wrong with questioning a war or debating its cost and tactics. But there is something deeply wrong with allowing partisan hatred to make you so emotionally invested in American failure, especially when that leads you to openly lie to the American people about what's actually going on here. Let's look at the balance sheet. Iran spent decades and billions of dollars building underground missile sites, drone factories, naval shipyards, air defenses, Revolutionary Guard installations. The United States military has systematically took it all apart. The Pentagon said months ago that Iranian missile and drone attacks had fallen by more than 90% and that more than two-thirds of Iran's missile, drone, and naval production facilities and shipyards had been damaged or destroyed. Now, Iran may still possess the ability to lash out. A wounded animal, after all, does remain dangerous. But it no longer possesses the military power it claimed to have before the war began. And they no longer possess the ability to make a nuclear bomb. Iran may retain nuclear knowledge, but knowledge is different than making a bomb. A bomb requires facilities, machinery, material, protection, and delivery systems. America has demonstrated that whenever Iran attempts to assemble those pieces, we can find them, reach them, and destroy them. And that will be true forever. That's what we call deterrence, and it's also what we should be calling victory. The Strait of Hormuz, this was supposed to be Iran's ultimate weapon. Tehran believed it could close the strait, choke off the world's energy supply, and force America to retreat. And in fact, that's what the Democrats wanted, full retreat. But what's the situation today? Oil is moving. Tankers are crossing through a system coordinated and protected by the U.S. Navy. Iran tried to close the world's oil highway, but the United States Navy punched a lane right through it and found other ways to get oil out of the region. And now comes economic D-Day today from Scott Bessent. The administration is dramatically expanding secondary sanctions. And what that means in plain English is that any foreign bank, refinery, shipping company, or government helping Iran sell oil or move money will face a choice. You can do business with Iran, or you can do business with the United States, but you cannot do both. China purchases more than 80% of Iran's shipped oil. So this message is aimed directly at Beijing and at anyone else who is financing the Iranian regime. The pressure is working. The Iranian currency has fallen beyond 2 million to 1 American dollar. Iran's economy is projected to shrink by more than 5% this year. Prices for basic food are soaring. The American naval blockade is strangling the oil revenue that Iran uses to finance its terrorism and terrorist proxies. This is the strategic position that Trump has created. And all that's left is for our president to come to the American people and say, we've won. Declare victory. And I suspect you're going to see that sooner rather than later. 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It's Scott Jennings on Salem. Stay with us.
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12: Foundations of Freedom, a look at America's founding principles and the leaders who shaped our nation.
14: Near the end of the Revolutionary War, George Washington received a letter from one of his own officers. Colonel Louis Nicola suggested that America might be better served by a monarchy, with Washington himself as king. Washington firmly rejected the idea. He had spent years leading Americans in a fight for independence from a monarchy. He would not see that victory end with America creating a king of its own. He understood that the cause of the revolution was greater than any one man. His example reminds us that power can be offered, earned, or taken. 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
21: 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The man who made CNN safe for conservatives again. Here's Scott Jennings.
6: Monday, August the 24th. Common sense for the American people. Scott Jennings is here on Salem. Joining us now, Elizabeth Pipko, former GOP national spokeswoman and Trump campaign official, also an author and outspoken activist on behalf of the Jewish people. She's also the founder of Lest People Forget, a digital initiative dedicated to preserving Holocaust history and combating anti-Semitism. Ms. Pipko, welcome back to the Scott Jennings Show.
17: Thanks for having me. Good to see you.
6: Well, I'm glad to see you, glad to hear your voice. I want to get your thoughts on what's going on up in Michigan. To me, and you've been outspoken in your fight against anti-Semitism in our politics, and you've also been outspoken in your warnings about socialism, but to me, the greatest convergence of these things is happening in that Senate race up in Michigan. The Democrat is Abdul El Sayed. And the Republican there is Mike Rogers. But when you consider what Abdul El Sayed has said, what his campaign surrogates are saying every day, the fact that the Michigan Attorney General, a Jewish Democrat herself, is feeling so unsafe that she can't go to the Democratic convention up there. I'm just curious, Elizabeth, about your thoughts and feelings on what's going on in Michigan. To me, this is the battle line on these two issues. What say you about the stakes of the race in Michigan?
17: Yeah, I mean, I think fortunately or maybe unfortunately, the fact that we're here and having this conversation kind of proves just how much these two issues go together, right? Those who hate Jews and hate Israel, despite Israel being one of our closest allies, also very often find themselves on the side with those who hate America. It's blatantly obvious and it happens time and time again, but I don't know if there is a case as clear and blatant as El Sayed in Michigan, as the people speaking for his campaign, those he refuses to distance himself from, the comments that he has made, despite every single person that's already endorsed him, standing by him. I don't see there being anything he could possibly do or say right now that would cause anyone to, you know, kind of withhold an endorsement. I think someone like Bernie Sanders going out saying he supports him, then El Sayed going out and saying he is actually a capitalist, and then saying he wants to take things further than Bernie does when it comes to socialism, proves that words, unfortunately, don't matter anymore. They don't even know what they're saying anymore. They change their mind daily. And yet what they don't change their mind on is standing with folks like Hassan Piker, who say we deserved 9/11. So I have warned people for years. I've had the privilege of getting to understand this problem because I come from a family of immigrants. Both my parents fled the Soviet Union. I was told about anti-Semitism almost at the same level that I was warned about socialism and communism by my parents and grandparents, and to see folks in our country really proudly taking on all of these beliefs and these policy proposals and winning these primaries is very, very scary, especially for a party that once, you know, was the party of JFK that my parents became, you know, proud members of when they came to this country. And seeing it happen is incredibly scary, but ironically, it's exactly what my grandfather warned me about for many, many years.
18: Elizabeth Pipko, former national spokesperson for the Republican Party and for the Trump campaign, is our guest here on the Scott Jennings Show. Elizabeth, I am curious about your reaction to how the Democrats are treating Natalie Harp. I've talked a lot about this on the show and on CNN the last several days. Yeah. But, you know, you as an accomplished female political operative who rose up in the ranks of the Republican Party, when you see Democrats dragging Natalie Harp's name through the mud, punching down on someone who's not a famous person, who's not a household name, and clearly communicating this sexism and misogyny, do you think voters are going to be repulsed by this? I certainly hope they see what's going on here. What do you think?
17: You know, I hope so. I think those that are undecided, still in the middle, certainly would be. Unfortunately, I think we're so polarized. I don't know how large that percentage of American voters actually is at this point. But Natalie is a friend. She's a wonderful person. She is someone who has never sought the limelight in any way, shape, or form. She just wants to serve the president and this country. To see the attacks is not surprising. To see the lack of people having the courage to go out and say, hey, this is wrong. We can hate Donald Trump, but we can't treat his staffers this way. Again, it's to be expected at this point in time. But we noticed this back in 2016. People have always been really, really nasty during primaries, during election cycles to the candidates. But they've never attacked their families, their staffers, and their supporters as they do and have for 10 years with President Trump. Everyone excuses it, but Natalie doesn't deserve it. None of us deserve it. Very, very similar comments, let's say, have been made about me. And it hurt me, and it hurts me to watch Natalie go through it. I know she's tough enough to deal with it, but I would hope there are enough. You asked me the number of people. I'm hoping there are enough people that realize that they're repulsed by this and that no amount of hatred for Donald Trump excuses this kind of behavior.
18: Yeah, it's amazing when you begin to be totally consumed by hate the way the president's enemies are.
17: Exactly.
18: You can really get off the rails in a hurry. I think that's what's happening here with Harp. And the party of women has lost its way. Elizabeth Pipko, thanks for joining us here on the Scott Jennings Show. Grateful for your insights today. We have to take a break. When we come back, Brent Sadler from the Heritage Foundation is here. He's our naval blockade expert. We're going to talk more about Iran and have some audio from Scott Bessent right after this.
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27: With SRN News, I'm Bob Agnew in Washington. Treasury Secretary Scott Bessent held a press conference today to announce sanctions against Iran that he described as the greatest campaign of coordinated economic isolation in the history of the world. Meanwhile, more heated rhetoric coming out of Tehran. Iran's foreign ministry today says it will respond harshly to expanded U.S. sanctions, including measures it plans to take against any countries it sees as cooperating with Washington. Commercial shipping through the Strait of Hormuz is increasing, signaling that Iran's ability to control the vital waterway may be weakening. And nearly 200 ships crossed the strait last week. That's up from just 40 just 2 weeks ago. The administration is taking emergency actions desired to bring down the price of gas. The EPA will temporarily allow E10 gasoline to be sold with a higher vapor pressure limit, effectively ending federal summer blend restrictions.
25: The Scott Jennings Show on 860 AM. The Answer. The very definition of never back down. Here's Scott Jennings.
18: In about 30 seconds, we're going to get to our friend Brent Sadler from the Heritage Foundation. You've heard Brent. He's our expert on naval warfare and this naval blockade that is going on, and I want to get him to react to this. As promised, here's some audio from our Treasury Secretary Scott Bessent, who has launched today what he is calling Economic D-Day for Iran. This is a set of crippling sanctions designed to really put the proverbial boot on the throat of the Iranian terror regimes. Here is Scott Bessent in cut number 12.
28: Economic outcast to foreclose every other option available to the Iranian regime. Treasury has mapped every node, every facilitator, and every network that Iran has used to smuggle oil and evade sanctions. Beginning today, the actions of Treasury and other agencies will tighten the noose and block every potential source of revenue that funds the IRGC and the evil Iranian regime. We are enforcing a zero leakage approach. There will be no minimal breathing space for the regime to rebuild its capacity to inflict terror against America and the world. The final refuge of this regime is a mistaken conclusion of nations that still finance the Iranian threat in the hopes of evading it.
18: All right, that was Scott Bessent just moments ago announcing these new sanctions against Iran. Let's bring Brent Sadler in here from the Heritage Foundation. Brent, welcome back to the Scott Jennings Show. You are a research fellow for naval warfare and advanced technology at the Heritage Foundation. 26 years in the Navy, you had operational assignments aboard nuclear-powered subs, and you worked on the staff over at the Pentagon of its most senior officials. Brent, when you hear Scott Bessent today, and when you look at the news over the weekend that basically Iran has lost control of the Strait of Hormuz, what does this tell you about where we stand in this war against Iran?
0: Thanks for having me back on. I mean, clearly, militarily, the United States has won this fight quite a long time ago. It's really, you know, inaction or to kind of acquiesce that we could lose all of the hard-fought advantages in putting this terroristic regime in perhaps the weakest place it's ever been since its revolution in 1979. The economic tools that are being brought to bear, there's a kinetic element to it that I think kind of gets not really mentioned enough, and that is the target of these economic D-Day is going to be breaking down the networks, the finance networks, of course, which includes people moving, some very unsavory characters moving suitcases of cash and interdicting that, as well as keeping those that are benefiting and maybe moving liquid finances through global finance markets to be able to benefit by facilitating, even at the higher level, the trade and energy in particular, with this regime. So it's going to have to be comprehensive, and it's going to get dirty in a level that we haven't really seen or associated with the word economic sanctions in the past.
18: Yeah, this appears, I think you're right, to go well beyond what we normally think of as sanctions. And in fact, if you listen carefully to Bessent there, it sounds like they have basically tracked down every possible source of funding for Iran. And in fact, they leave no stone unturned here. Let's listen to Bessent here about what he's expecting this week on that very front, Cut 13.
28: And I would expect that you will see a major announcement of a financial institution being sanctioned by the end of this week.
18: So, Brent, it sounds like the U.S. government is at the point where they're saying to the rest of the world, you're either with us or you're with the Iranians, and we're not going to tolerate anybody out there who's trying to go behind our backs or play both sides of that. Is that what you hear?
0: I think something very close to that, if nothing else, a very principled approach. It's like, if you continue with your activities that are in the dark, A, we're going to bring it out to the public to see, to the world, and we're also going to start to go after and make it, you know, a detriment or a liability for you to continue doing this activity. So I'm pretty sure the secretary knows and has a list, more than one, of institutions that are on the list. And that includes, you know, not just financial institutions, but it could be shipping firms. It could be those that are insuring those shipping interests to move Iranian petroleum. But it's not just petroleum, of course, that's at risk here.
18: Brent Sadler from the Heritage Foundation is our guest. Brent, let's talk about the naval blockade for a moment. You know, for weeks we were told by Democrats that we had lost the war because Iran had taken control of the Strait of Hormuz. There was no oil flowing. We had no capacity to do anything about it. Fast forward just a few weeks, and there's headlines now, even in CNN, that say Iran has lost control of the Strait of Hormuz. We've seen millions of barrels of oil flowing. And so it seems like this sort of a last-ditch effort by the Iranians to have any leverage here, the Strait of Hormuz is gone. It's evaporated for them, and it's in large part because of the U.S. Navy. How did we do it?
0: Yeah, so there's a couple of things. Again, where we are right now, there's a military element, and that's sinking the Iranian Navy, degrading significantly any of their missile forces and drone forces to threaten shipping in the Strait of Hormuz. But it's not zero. I mean, they're relying on a terror campaign to try to get inside the mind of the shippers and the captains of these ships so that they don't make the transit. It still is lethal. You had two sailors that died in the last week trying to make that transit. But more and more ships are passing through, but also importantly, and this is an important point, that this is a fight for the U.S. to lose, really, by our own actions. The oil markets have adjusted in a way they're not going to go back to. One, petroleum is moving through pipelines, the East-West pipeline across from the Persian Gulf to the Red Sea in Saudi Arabia. There's pipeline at max capacity in UAE that is now moving well over a majority of the crude oil over pipelines, and more of that is coming. It's going to take time, of course, to build the pipelines. A big question is, you know, LNG, which there is no pipeline for that, but that's really for countries like South Korea and Japan to kind of have to deal with because they rely on that. But the key point of this is the markets are moving to American advantage. The OPEC, which has been really still trying to suppress production, you had it break apart now. You have UAE that departed on May 1st. And so the themes of what has not been, you know, an oil cartel that really has American interest to one now where American energy production is going to be the strategic lever that the world spends on. And that's good for American security. And it's good for American prosperity, too.
18: Yeah, when I hear Democrats, Brent, say that we've lost the war, this was a blunder, there was no plan. So I hear this. These are political talking points. And now we see, though, how everything was working together. U.S. military campaign was overwhelmingly successful. Naval blockade, overwhelmingly successful. Now we have this sort of final blow against the Iranians, these crippling next-level economic sanctions. It's obvious to anybody who

0: roll today. If you love Charlie, I highly recommend you check out this documentary. Can you hear me now? Go to salemnow.com. More news after this. It's Scott Jennings on Salem. Stay with us.
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0: Coming up in 30 seconds, we bring you an interesting update to this China birth tourism story that we've been covering. It seems that President Trump's actions on this are working. 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That campaign, courtesy of our friends at Americans for Prosperity. And if I may say, I was with AFP out in Des Moines, Iowa this weekend. Thousands of people gathered up in Des Moines to talk about entrepreneurship and the spirit of America here at America 250, and it was a wonderful time. And saw all of our friends out there, so thanks for that invitation. Next guest here is senior contributor at The Federalist, and she has some reporting about actions being taken by the Trump administration to curb the rise of birth tourism. Her name is Helen Rolley, making her inaugural appearance on the Scott Jennings Show. Helen, welcome in. Tell us what you found out about how the Trump people are cracking down successfully on birth tourism.
10: Thank you for having me, Scott. I'm a big fan. So the, President Trump recently signed an executive order banning the cracking down on birth tourism. And as a result, the State Department also set up a task force. The State Department has successfully revoked 600 tourist visas as suspect of the primary goal was birth tourism. And those actions really already have a deterrence effect. So on Chinese social media, pregnant women or intended to pregnant women are exchanging messages about some women's previous travel to U.S. to give birth, and now their tourist visa application being rejected. And some of them actually were turned away at the border by the custom officers. And so there were a lot of uncertainty and anxiety, and there are discussions about some women are thinking about changing their plan to come to U.S. Just for the goal to give birth, have their children obtain U.S. citizenship. So there's definitely those actions by the Trump administration is working.
0: Yeah, according to your reporting, Helen, the State Department has already revoked more than 600 visas worldwide as part of this effort. And so what you're telling us is that the president communicated, I'm not putting up with this anymore. His administration took concrete actions. And now the word on the street in China is we can't get away with this anymore. So basically the actions are working, but also the news is spreading on the ground in China. Is that right?
10: Yes, basically, believe it or not, Scott, if you enforce existing law, actually you will deter, unlawful behaviors. So it's against the law to... Yeah, exactly, right? It's not against the law to give birth while you're in the United States, but it is stated in U.S. law. It is against the U.S. immigration law that if you apply for tourist visa with specific purpose to come to U.S. to give birth, that is always against the law. And with a little bit of enforcement, and that deterrence effect is very obvious.
0: All right. The writer is Helen Rolley, and I would recommend you check her out at The Federalist, thefederalist.com. Her latest headline is Chinese social media chatter indicates Trump's birth tourism crackdown is starting to work. Helen, I'm really grateful that you wrote this piece because oftentimes, our government announces things and we hear it and we say, oh, that sounds like a good idea. But how many times do we ever say, well, what happened with that? And in this case, you followed up on it, and you found out that visas are being revoked. You have people who are trying to violate our laws being turned away at the border. And because of all these actions, the word is out on Chinese social media. The United States isn't playing this game anymore. They mean what they say, that they're not going to put up with this birth tourism, and the crackdown is working. Helen Rolley, thanks for coming on the show. We look forward to having you again.
10: Thank you.
0: All right, that was Helen Rolley from The Federalist. I love it when we get new writers, Hollywood Sean. Helen making her debut here with a great story. We'll have Helen back, and we're always grateful for the journalists out there bringing good information to the American people. More news after this. Stay with us.
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11: Foundations of Freedom, a look at America's founding principles and the leaders who shaped our nation.
12: Near the end of the Revolutionary War, George Washington received a letter from one of his own officers. Colonel Louis Nicola suggested that America might be better served by a monarchy, with Washington himself as king. Washington firmly rejected the idea. He had spent years leading Americans in a fight for independence from a monarchy. He would not see that victory end with America creating a king of its own. He understood that the cause of the revolution was greater than any one man. His example reminds us that power can be offered, earned, or taken. But character determines whether we use it for ourselves or remain faithful to something greater.
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18: News this hour at Town Hall. I'm Bob Agnew in Washington. Treasury Secretary Scott Bessent says the U.S. is imposing sweeping new sanctions on Iran, including a crackdown on countries that buy and sell Iranian oil.
19: Iran's enablers purchase, transport its petroleum. They facilitate the flow of its finances through exchange houses and free trade zones. They welcome Iran's flights and maintain registries on its behalf. They turn a blind eye to seaborne fuel transfers and overland transits. They condone illicit use of their banks, all the while concealing the extent of their complicity.
18: Iran, meanwhile, threatening to fire back with its own new sanctions against the U.S. and its allies. Three states have primary runoff races set for tomorrow. More on that from correspondent Laura Winters.
20: On Tuesday, there is a House special election in Georgia, a runoff for Senate and governor in Oklahoma, and in South Carolina, a Senate runoff between Republican Darlene Graham and Republican Ralph Norman. Darlene, the sister of the late Senator Lindsey Graham, is endorsed by President Trump.
18: That is Laura Winters reporting. Wall Street continues to be watching this week. It will take a close look at economic reports coming out from a number of major retailers for any sign that inflation pressure may be easing up just a bit. And we get more details on what to expect this week ahead from correspondent Ken Lorimant.
21: Consumer confidence data arrived Tuesday, with economists expecting another decline. On Wednesday, the government releases its preferred inflation gauge, the PCE report. It has found inflation above the Federal Reserve's 2% target. The Fed is widely expected to hold interest rates steady in September, while President Trump and Republicans focus on restoring energy stability and protecting household budgets. Ken Lorimant reporting.
18: You'll find more on these stories at townhall.com.
1: Time now for the O'Reilly Update message of the day. On this Monday, I'm thinking about the American economy. There is some good news about the nation's finances, but most of it goes unreported. Here are some facts. Tax refunds jumped 17% this year because of the big bill. That's serious cash for working families. U.S. manufacturing is at a four-year high. The inflation rate has slipped below 4%. The stock market is breaking records. The gross national product is outperforming predictions and is the strongest in the world. Have you heard any of that? Probably not. This lack of honest reporting is a historic scandal. That's why President Trump is so furious with the press. My advice to him, however, is to direct that anger. Last week, Mr. Trump got into a shouting match with a reporter from CNN at the White House. But why waste the time? Everybody knows CNN is in the tank. Channel your rage towards solving problems at home and abroad. The economy, Iran, Ukraine. That may reap big rewards for the Republicans. Media feuds will not. I'm Bill O'Reilly. I approve the message by writing it. You can reach me, Bill at BillO'Reilly.com, Bill at BillO'Reilly.com, name in town if you wish to opine. Now let's go to the mail. Go to the mail, Jeff Brown, Bonita Springs, Florida. Hey, Bill, most of the time I agree with you, but on your recent appearance with Chris Cuomo, you said that the American people need to regain confidence in ICE. Yeah. Transparency will do that. I still think they should be called National Immigration Customs Enforcement. Also, using the words hunt them down is the wrong message. No, it's not. It's the true no-spin message. ICE is in business to hunt down criminal migrants and those who have deportation orders. Very simple, Jeff. Now, hunt down, you don't like it? I don't. Gentlemen's disagreement. I don't care. That's what they're doing, hunting them down. You think these guys, these rapists and murderers, going to give up? They're not. So I stand behind that 100%. But I liked your letter. Dr. Michael, and I'm going to withhold his last name. I don't want to get him in trouble. Plantation, Florida. Last year, a friend was admitted to a hospital for an overnight observation, abdominal pain. Next day, he was okay. He stayed less than 23 hours in the hospital. His bill, $65,000. Oof. Same treatment, including the CT scan, could have been had in a diagnostic center for $250. The healthcare system is completely out of control. I agree 100%. That's such a scandal. Congress, what are they doing? Both parties, what are they doing? 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In a moment, something you might not know. 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
0: All right, welcome back to Common Sense for the American People. Quick check of the headlines here on Monday, August the 24th. Let's check in on the Texas Senate race. James Tallarico, the Democrat candidate there, doesn't just hate poll watchers. He hates voter ID. Voter ID. He says he hates it. Let's listen to some new video just into the show. Cut number 10.
3: In that voter suppression bill, it's still an immoral, anti-American, anti-democratic bill, one that I hate with every fiber of my being. But I knew that my job as a member of the minority is to do harm mitigation. And so by coming back, we were able to remove some of the worst parts of the bill, the ban on souls to the polls, the provisions that would make it easier to overturn the election, taking some of these federal penalties, these felony penalties, and bringing them down to misdemeanors, requiring that these poll watchers, who I don't think should be in the polling place at all, but if they're going to be there, we were able to ensure that they at least have mandated election code training so that they don't have an excuse of saying they didn't know the election code before they violate.
0: James Tallarico, a Democrat candidate for Senate down in Texas, says he hates voter ID with every fiber of his being. Murder trial of Lindsey Clancy has become a national debate over things like postpartum psychosis, prescription drugs, and criminal responsibility. Amid that debate, some people are reminding us that we can never forget these three young victims in this case. Let's go over the core event. It happened January 24th, 2023 in Duxbury, Massachusetts. The victims here, a 5-year-old Cora, a 3-year-old Dawson, and an 8-month-old Callan. Lindsey Clancy strangled the children using exercise bands while her husband was out of the house picking up takeout. She then slashed her own wrists and neck and jumped out of a second-story window in a suicide attempt. She survived that fall, but it left her paralyzed from the chest down. Clancy has pleaded not guilty. Her defense does not dispute that she killed the children, but the central question of the trial is her state of mind. Defense arguing she is not guilty by reason of insanity. The prosecution argues she is fully responsible for first-degree murder. They contend she acted rationally, deliberately, and methodically, tricking her husband into leaving the house to carry out a planned act because she wanted to escape her life. So what's going on with the trial right now? The defense recently rested its case after weeks of emotional testimony from medical experts, family members, and the husband, Patrick Clancy, and the trial is nearing its final stages with closing arguments. To discuss all of this is our friend Lila Rose, the founder and president of Live Action, a national pro-life organization. Lila, welcome back into the Scott Jennings Show. We have not covered this trial on the show, Lila. I've been watching the national discourse unfold, but I'm curious, how do you see things with this Clancy murder trial?
4: Thank you, Scott. Thank you for having me on. You know, it's such a devastating case, and that's why it's captured the attention of really all of America and beyond. And you have millions of American mothers, especially, tuning in. And there's a real harsh divide in how people are responding to this case, and understandably so. On the one hand, you have people who say this is completely unconscionable that this was done. This is barbaric acts against children. You know, strangulation of little ones takes multiple minutes. It's a very, they say, intimate act of violence. She would have had to have been, you know, operating consistently to accomplish the act in such a horrific way to strangle a child one by one, three, one after the next. And that, of course, she needs to be held criminally responsible for these, you know, unthinkable actions. And then there's another party right now. We're seeing actually protests outside the courthouse right now. Women standing there saying, basically, we are Lindsay too. You have, you know, the TikTok internet sleuths and mama sleuths online saying that, no, Lindsay's not culpable whatsoever. She's a victim of the medical system who failed her care with her postpartum depression and possible psychosis. And she should not be held liable whatsoever, even blaming her husband or blaming the medical establishment or blaming others. And, you know, what this case really tells me, you know, we'll find out this week, likely the jury will be determining, you know, what their where they stand in the next few days. But what I think this case really shows is increasingly an adult-centric culture where we do not take the suffering of children seriously enough. And, you know, my background leading Live Action is fighting abortion, advocating for life. You have a million abortions every year, a million American women choosing abortion, and they think it's altruistic, many of them. They think they're ending the lives of their child, their unborn children, for good reason, that this child wouldn't have had a good life. Lindsay explicitly told multiple professionals and others after the slayings that she thought that this was best for them. I mean, this was kind of her rationale, because she was not going to be able to be there for them because she was going to commit suicide. And so there's a term called altruistic filicide that's being used. But at the heart of it is a narcissistic view that we as mothers or parents have total control over our children and can decide their fates, kill them if we please, in even their best interest. And that's the narrative that concerns me the most, Scott. And what I have authored an essay on this that's been making the rounds. When we put the suffering of adults over the suffering of children as more important, we ignore the chaos that we're creating for children and even the murder of children. And we say, oh, the mother's the perpetual victim, and it's understandable that she did this. And I think that is a mistake. And so my position is that it's devastating. Women need support. Postpartum depression is real. That's all true. But we cannot forget the number one victims in this case. It's not Lindsay. It's Cora, Dawson, and Colin, and they should be here today. And their lives mattered, and they need justice.
0: Well, Lila, is it your view that this culture of a callousness or an indifference to life that has, you know, populated our culture in the United States and really in other cultures around the world? It's sort of the culture of abortion. Is that what led to this situation that we're in today, where people just seem to want to think it's okay to devalue or disregard the lives of young children? I mean, it stands to reason if you don't think a baby at 7, 8, or 9 months should be that shouldn't be considered valuable life. Why would you consider children, you know, just on the other side of those numbers to be valuable? Do you see the connection between sort of this culture of anti-life people and how they're reacting to this Clancy murder trial?
4: Yes, I do. And I think you can absolutely have compassion for women and mothers and acknowledge postpartum depression is real. Lindsay Clancy clearly had a number of, you know, mental health issues, but mental health issues, which unfortunately, you know, it's a fourth to a third of mothers today are taking some sort of antipsychiatric drug or some other drug to address mental health or anxiety. That's become all the norm today. But that doesn't take away moral responsibility. And that doesn't mean that then the mother is the victim, even to the point where she may take the life of the children, but she's still the victim and the one that deserves the empathy and the sympathy, and the children are just sort of the collateral, you know, for her mental illness. Like, we need to still assert that moral responsibility exists for parents, even when the parents may be struggling, which at some point every parent is going to struggle, right? So we need to come up with good solutions for mothers, better postpartum care. I think we need to hold back on the overprescription of antipsychotic medications. Unfortunately, the current medical system does, I believe, overprescribe these antipsychotic drugs. I mean, Joseph Witt Doering is a wonderful psychiatrist, and he works with the Taper Clinic to try to get people off these meds because they can have terrible side effects that can be very destructive. All of that is true. But what is also true and very important and often missed, I think, in the coverage of this case and the response from many, unfortunately, women even, is that those little children should be here. And they were murdered intentionally and methodically. And despite the medical challenges the mother was facing, she had never been diagnosed with psychosis. She was never diagnosed with that. It wasn't like she was constantly hearing voices and reporting that. The first time she reported hearing voices, Lindsay Clancy had reported hearing voices, was after the slayings of her children. And it was kind of an excuse to her husband for why she did this unthinkable act. So all to say is these children deserve justice and mothers need help. Both things are true.
0: Lila Rose is the founder and president of the pro-life organization called Live Action. She's the host of the Lila Rose Show. She's been closely following the case. Lila, thanks for your reporting on this today. I guess in the next few days we'll see how this turns out and what the jury decides to do with it. We're going to take a break. More news when we come back, including a little more audio from Scott Bessent cracking down on Iran today. Right after this, stay with us.
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9: 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The Answer. 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
0: All right, Monday, August the 24th. Tracking some breaking news today here on the Scott Jennings Show. The Treasury Secretary, Scott Bessent, has launched crippling sanctions against the Iranian regime and any countries and entities that do business with Iran. This is an attempt to bring the country fully to heel, absent renewed military strikes. So this plan, Scott Bessent is calling Economic D-Day. This will ratchet up pressure on the Iranian regime to come back to the table and make a deal. These secondary sanctions, essentially they're tracking every dollar all over the world. And Scott Bessent says, let there be no ambiguity as to the position of the United States, and economic engagement of any kind with this murderous regime will expose those responsible to the full reach of American power. No one is above this. This is economic asphyxiation of this regime, and no one should test our resolve. Let's hear more from Scott Bessent in Cut 16.
10: Iran now faces a very clear choice, with only two paths before them: complete global isolation and a subsistence economy, or a path back to normalcy with an opportunity to rejoin the global economy. Today, we are launching Operation Economic Outcast to foreclose every other option available to the Iranian regime. Treasury has mapped every node, every facilitator, and every network that Iran has used to smuggle oil and evade sanctions. Beginning today, the actions of Treasury and other agencies will tighten the noose and block every potential source of revenue that funds the IRGC and the evil Iranian regime. We are enforcing a zero leakage approach. There will be no minimal breathing space for the regime to rebuild its capacity to inflict terror against America and the world.
0: Really an announcement of resolve and upgraded enforcement from Scott Bessent today. There's already a lot of sanctions on Iran, but they've really, in some ways, only been partially enforced. And what the United States is going to have to do here is mobilize all of its Western allies to form, effectively a coalition to fully enforce all these sanctions. Now, in order to do this, the Trump administration is going to have to talk to or confront or cajole or threaten countries like China, Russia, India, Pakistan, Qatar, Turkey, and others who still trade with Iran. We haven't done that so far, but that would be the next step. If you fully want to choke off the Iranian regime, you'd have to talk to those folks. The state of play here is interesting. The political state of play in the United States is that the war is unpopular, and the Democrats, because of their craven political position, are trying to convince the American people that we've lost the war. In fact, the opposite is true. We've destroyed their military. We've taken away their defense industrial complex. We've set their nuclear program back decades. We sunk their Navy. Now we're choking off all of their ability to sell oil and really trade anywhere else. I mean, we have, by all measurements, won this war. We're just waiting for President Trump to come before the American people and formalize it. The Iranian economy is in crisis. As of this morning, the currency in Iran was 2 million to 1 U.S. dollar. 2 million to 1. This naval blockade of the United States has prevented Iran from exporting its oil. That's the lifeblood of their economy, by the way. This is how they make money. And the U.S. naval blockade has been nothing short of beautiful, of expert in cutting off Iran's ability to export any oil. And Iran is having a really hard time going around it. You know, if you were in Iran's position, you might say, well, we'll maybe find other routes over land or other ways out via water. They can't do it. They can't do it, which then in turn is cutting off their ability to provide basic functions and goods and services to their people. So all of this is happening. That's driving up inflation in Iran. That's driving up food prices. So by any reasonable measurement, we have defeated Iran militarily. We have defeated them diplomatically because of we've allied the entire Gulf region against them. We have defeated them economically. Every possible way you can defeat somebody, we have defeated these people. And what Bessent is announcing today, of course, is sort of the last thing you would do to fully run this regime into the ground. Hopefully they see the position they're in and decide, I'd like to come back to the table and end this conflict on
30: homelessness. We hear a lot about it, but whether it's a byproduct of the ravages of natural disaster or out of human failure, trying to survive on the street is rough. Worse so for families and children. Sadly, tonight in the Bay Area alone, an estimated 35,000 people who are hungry and homeless will sleep in doorways and makeshift shelters. 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
12: Near the end of the Revolutionary War, George Washington received a letter from one of his own officers. Colonel Louis Nicola suggested that America might be better served by a monarchy, with Washington himself as king. Washington firmly rejected the idea. He had spent years leading Americans in a fight for independence from a monarchy. He would not see that victory end with America creating a king of its own. 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
14: With SRN News, I'm Bob Agnew in Washington. Treasury Secretary Scott Bessent says the U.S. is imposing sweeping new sanctions on Iran, including a crackdown on countries that buy and sell Iranian oil. He says many U.S. allies actually try to do that under the table and are not clear about their affiliation with Iran. And Bessent says it's the biggest economic sanctions ever imposed by one country on another. Wall Street watching this week as economic reports come out from a large number of companies. They'll be looking for signs that inflationary pressure may be easing on the U.S. economy. Iran's economy is under severe and growing pressure. The Iranian rial has collapsed to an historic low against the U.S. dollar, now trading at around 2 million rials per dollar. That dollar has more than doubled against the rial over the past year under tightening American sanctions. And you'll find more on these stories at srnnews.com.
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0: Monday, August the 24th. Back in the chair here in Louisville. Hollywood Sean, I spent my whole weekend moving around. I flew to Des Moines, Iowa, and appeared at a big event with our friends at Americans for Prosperity. I met Enos Cantor Freedom, by the way. I met the greatest women's basketball player alive, Enos Cantor Freedom. Nice guy. And then I see, after he met me, he went off and got thrown out of a WNBA game the other day. Can't take that guy anywhere. Then, after that, I got on an airplane and flew back to Washington, D.C., got back there in the middle of the night, woke up Sunday morning, had to go on and take my beatings on CNN. And while I was doing that, they were getting ready for the Grand Prix, and the loudest noises I've ever heard in my life, Hollywood Sean, these flyovers, they had jets and bombers. These things were as close to the ground as you could possibly be. And I'm there trying to do my television and have a little breakfast in between. The dishes were rattling. The forks were rattling. That's how loud it was. But it sounds like the Grand Prix went off without a hitch. And it was a great success for the Freedom 250 celebration. So congratulations to Trump and his people for getting that Grand Prix race there in Washington, D.C. All right, let's talk about data centers and what is going on with public opinion around data centers. As you know, America's artificial boom is driving a rapid expansion of data centers, but new polling shows growing resistance from communities who worry about things like higher electric bills, water use, and environmental impacts in neighborhoods. Joining us to discuss all of this is, thank goodness, somebody who knows what's going on is here. We've been on the air for an hour and a half, and finally, somebody who knows what's going on is here. Natalie Jackson, the founder of Centerline Research, is here. She's also a columnist for National Journal, long time pollster. Nat, welcome to the Scott Jennings Show. Welcome back, I should say. You wrote a column that you published this morning in the National Journal about these data centers, and what's going on with public opinion? What can you tell us?
3: Well, thanks for having me, and thanks for calling me old there. Long-time pollster.
0: No, I'm not calling you old. I'm just saying you started your career at a young age, and look how far you've come in a very short period of time. Anyway, go ahead.
3: Sure. No, I have been doing this for 20 years, so it's been a while. Data centers have blown up more negatively, more quickly than any one issue I've seen in my career. And I've been watching this for well over a year. You know, I posted on X, I actually took a victory lap yesterday because I found the old post where I said in December of last year, this is a sleeper issue for the midterms. And that has played out. People are angry. They don't appreciate having these things coming into their territory without, you know, appropriate limits and accommodations from the companies. And, you know, part of the picture is that this development really started before there was any public input. And so the reaction has been extremely harsh toward these companies and these data centers because it feels out of control.
0: But Nat, I'll play devil's advocate here against everybody who's engaged in this mass hysteria. We've had data centers in the United States for decades. And now everybody's been out of shape about it. Is what? How much of this, in your opinion, has to do with just the rapid spread of, I think, foreign Chinese-backed propaganda online? I mean, is that where, is that how public opinion changed so rapidly, in your opinion? Do you know?
3: So there are a few things. You know, one of the things that I come back to is I grew up in extreme rural Texas, and there was a coal strip mine about half a mile from my house. And every time the mine blasted, stuff would fall off the walls. You know, like it was just a thing that was part of the landscape of living there. And so, you know, I compare that to data centers now. You know, it's a new form of this infrastructure that we need to keep advancing. There are obvious reasons for China to want us to slow down. There is a lot of misinformation that runs around about particularly the water use, the electricity use. You know, I think people don't really know who or what to believe on any of this because, you know, it's hard to believe the companies because they are the ones who want to come in and do this. The politicians.
0: Let me ask you about that issue, Nat, because I think this is part of, this is a hypothesis. You tell me if I'm crazy, but I think some of what's going on is that people don't trust the technology companies, the social media companies, whatever. So they don't, they inherently don't trust or they dislike that. Therefore, anything connected to that, or if they say, oh, don't worry, this is good for you, there's just an inherent amount of mistrust there. And so, therefore, if you believe a data center is aiding and abetting these companies I already don't like, I'm gonna be against the data centers. Do you see that connection? Or am I off base here?
3: I do. You know, to make a broader point, people don't trust much of anything these days. Mm. You know, the trust in government is very low, trust in corporations is low, trust in other humans is low. You know, we're just existing in a low trust society. And so people don't trust anyone else to be looking out for them. So that's definitely a piece of it. They're worried about their bills. You know, a big, huge chunk of this ties into the affordability debate that we're having around the country. Will their utility rates rise? Will they have their property values affected? You know, all of these monetary things come into play at a time when people are already freaked out about rising costs, you know, and have been for the last, you know, 6-7 years.
0: Nat, I saw a poll the other day, and people were saying they would rather live next to a coal-fired power plant than live next to a data center. Now, for those of us who are here in Kentucky, our eyebrows were raised. We thought, hey, look, opportunity knocks. But That's where we are with this debate. People want to live next to a coal-fired power plant. I think they also might have said a nuclear plant more than they wanted to live near a data center. So I bring that up to ask you this. Based on the data that you've seen, how is it possible to dig out of this public relations hole? And if so, how would you go about it based on what you've seen here?
3: So this is one of the big problems with how public opinion is kind of being reported right now. Most people aren't getting beyond everybody hates this. But there is some work that's digging deeper. Echelon Insights did

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6: All right, we round out the show here on Monday, August 24th, with some coverage of what I guess is going to be a trade war with Canada. Last week, we told you that President Trump was expressing optimism that a deal was on the horizon with the Canadians, and then all of a sudden, Friday, everything fell apart. The White House says the Canadians made a bunch of unreasonable last-minute demands, and the entire thing collapsed. There's a lot of he said, she said in this, but today, Scott Bessent tore into Canadian Prime Minister Mark Carney. Let's hear that. Cut 17.
8: Want Canada to become a state. He did say that they're getting all the benefits of being a state without being one.
9: I think he would like Canada to come to the table and negotiate in good faith. They were offered quite a good deal last week. They chose to reject it. Unfortunately, Prime Minister Carney Carney rose to power on an anti-American, anti-Trump platform. I believe he was more than 20 points behind. And, you know, he seems to have gone back to his old playbook. And I think one has to ask oneself, is he trying to benefit himself, the Liberal Party, or the Canadian people? Because he offered a very good job. So, yep.
6: All right, so that was Bessent. Now, I guess Mark Carney, the Prime Minister of Canada, has responded. Cut 18.
10: An attitude at the negotiation table that Canada is a subsidiary of the United States. The Canadian industry is going to be disadvantaged relative to American industry. That we're going to set up terms so that over time, Canadian industry is going to face constant headwinds. That's not something we're going to accept. And that's before you get to constraints on our ability to do what the rest of the world wants, which is to sign trade deals with Canada.
6: And finally, Vice President J.D. Vance, speaking just a little while ago up in Maine, he also had some harsh words for the Canadians, issuing this warning to Carney. Cut 20.
11: But we know that Canada allows itself to be used as a backdoor for Chinese goods. They treat Chinese goods more fairly than they do the goods that come from the people of Maine. It's insanity. And what we've said to Canada is stop it. Apply a basic principle of fairness to the trade that you're doing between North Dakota and Canada, between Maine and Canada. And what happened at the very end is they came in with a bunch of unreasonable last-minute demands. I frankly thought we had a deal. I think that we should have a deal, but I think that we need to send a message loud and clear to the Prime Minister of Canada. Stop taking advantage of the people of Maine. Stop taking advantage of America. It's over. We expect fairness in our trade policy.
6: All right, Natalie Jackson, Centerline Strategies pollster and columnist for National Journal, remains on the line with us here at the Scott Jennings Show. Natalie, you're hearing the back and forth. A lot of this is political posturing. There are key Senate races going on in Maine. That's why J.D. Vance is there. And also in Michigan, some people are saying a trade war is going to hurt Republican chances there. You heard Vance try to position the administration on it. What's your reaction?
12: You know, there's also Alaska involved. You know, there's a huge number of border miles at stake here. And I think it depends on what people see in their wallets. You know, do prices go up by November? You know, what's happening October, November as people are voting? I think that has the biggest impact on kind of how this situation with Canada plays out.
6: Yeah, I mean, obviously, if people perceive a direct impact on their own personal financial situation based on this, yes, I agree with you. But like, I guess my question to you is, as a campaign strategist, I'll give you the last word here. We're almost out of time. Do you think voters want to see the administration fighting against other countries that, you know, they argue are taking advantage of us, or would they just rather see deal announcements? Oh, we have a deal. Here's some paper. What do you think is sort of on the minds of voters? Fight or deal?
12: I think right now it's deal, just given the affordability crisis that a lot of people are facing that we've been talking about for the last 6 years. Mm. You know, I think deals that give people some stability and assurance that they're prices are not going to skyrocket again. I think that's as helpful as anything right now.
6: All right. Natalie Jackson is a pollster with Centerline Strategies. Read her stuff in the National Journal. She publishes a column every week about public opinion trends. We're done for the day. We'll be back tomorrow. Great show coming up tomorrow. That columnist up in Seattle who got fired over his column, the sports guy, he's going to be with us. All that and more tomorrow on the Scott Jennings Show. Thanks for listening.
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20: News this hour at Town Hall. I'm Bob Agnew in Washington. Treasury Secretary Scott Bessent held a press conference at the Treasury Department today, announcing the most sweeping sanctions in U.S. history, framing them as the single greatest financial offensive ever marshaled against an adversary.
21: Bessent said the new measures will broaden the Trump administration's existing Iran sanctions regime, adding secondary sanctions on foreign entities, banks, and countries that continue to do business with Tehran. He urged allies and other nations to choose sides, quote, either with us or against us, warning that non-compliance will face massive economic consequences. Iranian Foreign Minister Abbas Araghchi dismissed the sanctions as a sign of U.S. defeat and warned of further defeat for Washington. Iran state media also called the move, quote, an implicit admission of the enemy's humiliating defeat. Bernie Bennett, Washington.
20: Willie Nelson reports on Iran's economy now under severe stress.
22: The Iranian rial has collapsed to a historic low against the U.S. dollar, now trading at around 2 million rials per dollar. The dollar has more than doubled against the rial over the past year under tightening American sanctions. Treasury Secretary Scott Bessent called the campaign an economic D-Day and the greatest financial offensive ever marshaled against an adversary. Bessent said any remaining ties to Tehran will further bring economic isolation. Willie Nelson, Washington.
20: States still have primaries coming up next month. Here's correspondent Laura Winters with a preview.
23: Primary season is still in full swing, with voters in four states gearing up to vote in September. Massachusetts will hold its primary on Tuesday, September 1st. The following week after Labor Day, on Tuesday, September 8th, New Hampshire voters will head to the polls. Then Wednesday, September 9th, Rhode Island holds its primary contests. And last but not least, Delaware will hold its primary on Tuesday, September 15th.
20: As correspondent Laura Winters reporting, it's been a mixed bag on Wall Street all day long. Right now, the Dow Jones Industrial Average is up 148 points. More on these stories at Town Hall.
0: Now the O'Reilly update brings you something you might not know. On this day in the year 410 AD, a Germanic warrior successfully sacked the ancient city of Rome. It was the first time a foreign army invaded the imperial capital in more than eight centuries. Here's how the Roman Empire collapsed. At its height, Rome controlled vast sections of the globe, spanning from northern England all the way down to the Arabian Peninsula. Maintaining order was not easy. Two-thirds of all Roman taxes went to fund the army. By the 4th century, the economy was falling apart in Rome. Economic troubles, government corruption, political instability incited open rebellion in faraway regions. In the year 410, a warlord named Alaric sacked the Eternal City. After looting the treasury, the invader returned home to modern-day Romania. His successful assault inspired other barbarians. The final attack came in 471, when a barbarian leader deposed the final ruler of Rome. The empire was ended. It fragmented into kingdoms that could not facilitate long-distance trade. Food shortages and widespread poverty forced many Europeans to flee the cities. Less than 80 years after the fall of Rome, the capital's population went from 1 million people to just 30,000. The decline in education, literacy, and life expectancy ushered in an era now known as the Dark Ages. And here's something else you might not know. While the Western Roman frontier collapsed in the 5th century, the Eastern branch endured. The Byzantines, founded by Constantine in 330 AD, was administered from Constantinople, now Istanbul, for another 1,000 years. That city ultimately fell to the Ottoman Turks in the 15th century. Back in a moment. 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Thank you for listening to the O'Reilly Update. I am Bill O'Reilly. No spin, just facts, and always looking out for you.
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0: Morning, glory, and evening, great America. Good Monday to you. We have a week left in August. I hope you're ready to enjoy your last week of August 2026. I was until Saturday, and Deshaun Watson ruined the season for the Browns fans. Can I just play one clip from that, please? Cut number 31.
2: No, I don't regret anything in my life.
0: I don't regret anything in my life. Thank you, Mr. Watson. More on that next hour. I got to do the news first, and there's a lot of news. Secretary Bessent announced Operation Economic Fury times 10. It's going to be the collapse of the Iranian economy. It's going to happen in fairly rapid fashion. We got a trade war going on with Canada, and Mark Carney asked for it. He's getting it. They're going to lose it. It's bad for our Canadian neighbors. We like Canada, but they've been freeloaders for about 50 years. And
3: you can't spend 2% on GDP on defense and expect us to pick up the tab on trade as well, and the president's not going to put up with that. We got a lot to do, but I want to begin with Hassan Piker, who is the living, breathing heart of the Democratic Party in 2026. Hassan Piker, who lifted Abdul El-Sayed to victory in Michigan in the primary, who's out there on tour this past weekend, exciting the young radical left-wing base of the Democratic Party, the DSAers and others. I don't think Piker is himself formally DSA, but he's DSA adjacent, and he is the face of the Democratic Party. Hassan Piker is a radical left-wing Islamist apologist, and he had this to say. He went to the Fear and Live tour in San Francisco this weekend and mocked Charlie Kirk, the anniversary of whose assassination is coming up on September 10th, cut number 4. The grief and some of the songs that were sung at Charlie's funeral, and perfectly within his First Amendment rights to do, and perfectly within the rights of every American to be repulsed by the fact that he is monetizing grief over Charlie's assassination on the anniversary of it. Senator Scott brings this up on Meet the Press yesterday. Kristen Welker won't let him go there. Cut number 5.
4: All right, let's talk about another state that you raised, another big state, Michigan, the face-off between Democrat Abdul El-Sayed and former Congressman Mike Rogers. The NRSC continues to put out social media posts claiming that Abdul El-Sayed has quote-unquote terrorist ties, and yet there is no evidence that he has terrorist ties. Senator, should the NRSC stop running those ads?
5: Well, we know without without question that he had family members who helped resource Osama bin Laden. We know without question that he campaigns with Piker, who said at one point that America deserved 9/11.
4: Let's stay focused on Al-Sayed, though. Let's stay focused on Al-Sayed and what he has said and believes in.
5: Birds
4: There's no
5: of a
4: evidence.
5: Feather flock together.
3: Can I stop here? Why you ask for what evidence is there that El-Sayed traffics in terrorist alliances? El-Sayed has said he supports Hamas over Israel. Piker. And Piker campaigned with El-Sayed on the day before. It's undisputable. I can't even believe it that Kristen would bring that up. Scott Jennings, on a panel with Dana Bash and Democratic strategist Maria Cardona, attempts to bring up what Piker did to insult the memory of Charlie Kirk and exploit the grief of those who feel great sorrow at his murder. Cut number 7.
4: Scott?
7: Well, you know, I opened up my social media algorithm this morning, Maria, to find that the principal spokesperson for the Democratic Party, Hassan Piker, was leading a rally last night. Reading a rally last night to celebrate the assassination of Charlie Kirk.
4: You know, that's
7: so I love the recitation of the talking points. All of the energy in your party is behind a bunch of violent socialists who have taken over the messaging operation of the Democratic Party. And look, midterms are historically good for the party out of power. I wonder if Democrats are squandering their opportunity because they've outsourced all of their energy and messaging to people who want to fundamentally rip out the United States of America root and branch.
4: That message reeks of desperation on...
3: Can't answer it because Hassan Piker did do that. You just saw the video if you're watching on the Salem News Channel, on Fast TV, on Roku, on Amazon, on Samsung, on Pluto TV. You saw it. You can see it. I put it on my X account on Saturday. Democrat Congressman Jake Auchincloss was on Fox News with Shannon Bream, and he gets to see the Piker video, cut number 9.
8: So there is a video of somebody who's been campaigning a lot with Democratic candidates or Democratic socialist candidates who say they belong in your party. Hassan Piker, he has not disavowed this video that's out there circulating this weekend, where he's singing a song that appears to be mocking the death of Charlie Kirk, of people who would, you know, be worshipped as Christians, worshiping Jesus. What's your message to those within your party who are campaigning, fundraising, and appearing with Hassan Piker?
9: I reject Hassan Piker's ideology, whether it was a seeming to celebrate or at least excuse 9/11, whether it is seeming to excuse the assassination of Charlie Kirk, which I condemned immediately. The Democratic Party does not stand for what Hassan Piker stands for. The Democratic Party also needs to be able to reach young voters from all walks of life who are angry at a status quo in which they cannot afford to buy a home, in which
3: all
9: they
3: right,
9: do
3: there
9: not
3: goes
9: believe
3: into talking
9: security.
3: Points. Once you get away from Piker, Megan Hayes, a former Biden aide, on also with Shannon Bream about Hassan Piker, cut number 10.
8: I want to circle back to this Hassan Piker video. We haven't independently, verified that, but he's not disowning it on his own social media. Megan, what does this mean for the party? Because there are a lot of candidates under the Democratic banner who are fundraising and campaigning and appearing on stages with him.
10: No, they should not be doing that. Absolutely not. Everything he says is disgusting. He's anti-Semitic. He's a misogynist. The Democratic Party should be disavowing him. Nobody should be campaigning with him. You're actually seeing some of the Democratic people who are running, who were close to him in their primaries, now distancing themselves, like Abdul al-Sayed in Michigan. And so the Democrats should take note here. This is not what we want in our party. This is not the kind of person we want in our party. He does not represent us, and he should not.
3: Too late. You got al-Sayed over the line. He's out there mobilizing every young Democrat who went to the San Francisco event, and Democrats are afraid to condemn it because they have no spine. Josh Holmes, our friend from Ruthless, was on Fox News with Shannon Bream on Sunday. Cut number 12.
8: All right, Josh.
11: No question. Let me first say, just on the Hassan Piker front, there are no takebacks in politics. You can't use Hassan Piker to go get yourself a nomination and be the standard bearer of the Democratic Party and then show up in a general election, pretend like you don't know who he is. And I think an awful lot of Democrats are trying to do that. On the Republican side, look, I don't think it's any secret. This is going to be an extremely difficult election. All of the environmental factors point to what should be a successful run for Democrats in a midterm. You start with the historical bias, obviously, of a party in power, but then you go through presidential approval rating, economy, and where some of these states are up, and it's a tough map. I think when it comes down to money, though, this really boils down to Texas. Republicans can win Texas and secure a Senate majority unquestionably with the electorate that is in Texas, but they're going to have to spend. And you look at all the various super PACs. MAGA Inc. is the one right now that has not made any reservations. And we enter into September, they got $400 million. It gets pretty hard to spend that quickly. I wonder how that's going to impact Texas ultimately, because I think the outcome may be based on that.
3: Now, I do think James Tallarico is DSA adjacent. He's not a member of the DSA. I don't even know if he's been endorsed by DSA. He's so weird. He's so not Texas. If, in fact, James Tallarico is elected in Texas, they're going to have to pull Friday Night Lights off of every streaming service. They're going to have to collect the DVDs that are out there and smash them. They're going to have to repudiate the Alamo. Tallarico is like Bay Area, wacky, completely left-wing lunatic. But he's not a hater like Hassan Piker and Abdul al-Sayed. There is another controversy, which I just began to break, about something Hassan Piker said about Jeremy Moss, and Abdul al-Sayed is busy trying to run away from it. Too late, as Josh Holmes said. You don't get to climb into the car seat with Abdul al-Sayed for the primary and then pretend he's not there with you as your running mate through the general. Ditto Troy Jackson in Maine. He's a DSAer up against moderate Susan Collins, who's chairwoman of the Senate Appropriations Committee. It would be insane for Mainers not to vote for her. Ditto for John Houston in Ohio, running against the infirm old Sherrod Brown. Ditto for Mike Whatley in North Carolina. All across the country, Ashley Hinson's going to win in Iowa, Ruby Red State. People will come home. I have more news for you after the break. Stay tuned. I want to introduce you to this week's sponsor, the Hugh Hewitt Book Club, author Craig W. Stanfill and his new novel, Carbon Zero. 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
13: Near the end of the Revolutionary War, George Washington received a letter from one of his own officers. Colonel Louis Nicola suggested that America might be better served by a monarchy, with Washington himself as king. Washington firmly rejected the idea. He had spent years leading Americans in a fight for independence from a monarchy. He would not see that victory end with America creating a king of its own. He understood that the cause of the revolution was greater than any one man. His example reminds us that power can be offered, earned or taken. But character determines whether we use it for ourselves or remain faithful to something greater.
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3: Welcome back, America. My bumps today. I read this morning, Carly Simon, age 83, released a new album last week from her home on Martha's Vineyard called It Comes in Waves. I thought, well, I haven't heard this, but I loved Carly Simon, you know, 50 years ago. So let's see how she sounds, and she sounds pretty good. That's what will be our bump music today. Carly Simon, Comes in Waves, brand new album last week at the age of 83. I salute Carly Simon. Now, I am I'm a news program, politics, news, public policy. But I will be doing sports in hours one and two and three. I will be talking about the fiasco in Cleveland, the Deshaun Watson fiasco, because it's really about epistemic closure and smart people doing dumb things, and why do smart people do dumb things, and I'll explain it next hour. But first, I want to go through the news, because there's a lot of news, including Secretary of the Treasury Scott Bessent's press conference earlier this afternoon. Let's go to the announcement of Operation Economic Outcast against Iran, cut number 19.
14: Today, at President Trump's direction, the United States Treasury has begun Operation Economic Outcast, an unprecedented campaign against the Islamic Republic of Iran and its enablers. In the Second World War, D-Day marked the historic beginning of a campaign with our allies to target and drive the enemy from its positions, including those in third countries. Today, in that same spirit, we are launching an economic onslaught against Iran's financial connections around the globe. Around the globe. Our objective is to sever every economic lifeline that sustains this tyrannical regime until Tehran stands alone.
3: Our oil is down to $85 a barrel today, so well received by oil markets. Cut number 20, Secretary Bessent.
14: President Trump has taken action that his predecessors have long deferred. And under his leadership, America is no longer managing the Iranian threat. We are ending it. Our great armed forces have laid the groundwork for achieving the president's objective of preventing Iran from ever obtaining nuclear weapons. They have shown America's resolve to finally end this threat. And the strength of America's economy under President Trump allows us to wage this sustained financial operation alongside the might of our military.
3: Cut number 21.
14: Iran now faces a very clear choice with only two paths before them. Complete global isolation and a subsistence economy, or a path back to normalcy with an opportunity to rejoin the global economy. Today, we are launching Operation Economic Outcast to foreclose every other option available to the Iranian regime. Treasury has mapped every node, every facilitator, and every network that Iran has used to smuggle oil and evade sanctions. Beginning today, the actions of Treasury and other agencies will tighten the noose and block every potential source of revenue that funds the IRGC and the evil Iranian regime. We are enforcing a zero-leakage approach. There will be no minimal breathing space for the regime to rebuild its capacity to inflict terror against America and the world.
3: Zero leakage. He continues, cut number 22.
14: The final refuge of this regime is a mistaken conclusion of nations that still finance the Iranian threat in the hopes of evading it. It is no longer acceptable to operate in the gray spaces of this conflict. Countries cannot claim they are blind to enabling this activity. Iran's enablers purchase, transport its petroleum. They facilitate the flow of its finances through exchange houses and free trade zones. They welcome Iran's flights and maintain registries on its behalf. They turn a blind eye to seaborne fuel transfers and overland transits. They condone illicit use of their banks, all the while concealing the extent of their complicity.
3: Cut number 23, as Secretary Bessent continues.
14: The president is making phone calls to world leaders with specific requests to cease their interactions with the regime. We are already seeing results. Over the weekend, comments from Iranian leadership clearly acknowledged the effect of this campaign, and nations that facilitate any interactions with the regime should quickly heed our message. Those who stand with the United States will reap the rewards of our partnership. Those who tether themselves to the Iranian regime should expect to share in the isolation of a withering regime.
3: We got three more. Cut 24 of Secretary Bessent.
14: Teams from Treasury, State, and the U.S. military are now meeting with their global counterparts to tell them that the United States expects action. Every country has a defined timeline to shut down activities we have identified. If they do not take action, we will do so unilaterally through Treasury authorities. For example, every branch of Bank Mellie must be shuttered and dark. And let me be clear, any entity that facilitates money laundering on behalf of Iran will be removed from the U.S. dollar system.
3: So Bank Mellie is Iran's national bank. They have branches all over the world. That's a very clear thing. Shutter it, or we're out of the U.S. SWIFT program. Cut number 25.
14: The new sectoral sanctions determinations issued today target five of Iran's most vital lifelines that it exploits in other countries: digital assets, technology, gold, aviation, and shipping. These measures broaden secondary sanctions risk for anyone foolish enough to continue conducting business with this regime, and will accelerate the speed with which we pursue them. As I see,
3: it's good. It's a comprehensive, it's a complete, and it will have very grave effects on the Iranian people, but more importantly on the IRGC. The regime is suffocating, and the pillow has come down on their face. Got my relief factor here. Got a 10.5-mile trundle in on Saturday. I was moving a little bit slow at church yesterday. A little bit slow, but I bounced back because I take my relief factor in. Now, I'm not fast anymore. I had breakfast this morning with a friend of my brother-in-law, and we were talking about running. And I said, I used to be fast. I'm not fast anymore, but I'm still stubborn. But I probably went a little bit longer than I should have. But I got my Icarian curcumin resveratrol and omega. I take it right now. It is that simple, it is that easy, and it does make you rebound more quickly because it helps your body's anti-inflammatory system kick in to fight the impact. I mean, when you do a long distance after you've been doing fours and sixes and you trundle along at a pretty good speed, run, walk, then your body says, wait, you haven't done this in a while, and it hurts. But that's just inflammation. It's nothing bad, minor aches and pains. It'll be gone tomorrow because I've been taking Relief Factor today. 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I'll be right back on The Hugh Hewitt Show.
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0: If something's worth doing, it's worth doing right. There's a particular time of life this phrase couldn't be more appropriate. How can you know you'll live the retirement you've always imagined? After all, life can be so unpredictable. You've worked hard and saved. 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
7: With SRN News, I'm Bob Agnew in Washington. The Trump administration is launching a new economic campaign against Iran. The move expands the administration's financial pressure campaign as Iran's currency continues to collapse. The Iranian rial has gone down to an historic low against the U.S. dollar, now trading at about 2 million rials per dollar. The dollar has more than doubled against the rial over the past year under tightening American sanctions. And Treasury Secretary Bessent called the campaign an economic D-Day and the greatest financial offensive ever marshaled against an adversary. The Treasury Department is putting protections in place to help families keep more of their Trump account investment returns. Treasury Secretary Scott Bessent says families should not lose investment returns to unnecessary fees. On Wall Street, not far from the close, the Dow Jones Industrial Average still in positive territory, up by 160 points. This is SRN News.
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0: I'm Stacey Garrity, and I'm running for governor of Pennsylvania. Pennsylvania's current governor, Josh Shapiro, and his Democrat Party have made a dangerous and catastrophic turn towards the failed and dangerous policies of radical socialism. Shapiro has proven he will not stand up against this movement that threatens to undo 250 years of freedom's progress and promise in America. There is no longer anything democratic about today's Democrat Party. Pennsylvania is the birthplace of American liberty, and it remains a keystone state in this fight today. This Commonwealth is where we declared our independence and where our Constitution was formed. 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
2: For nearly 3,000 years, Homer's The Iliad has shaped the Western imagination. 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
3: Yeah.
4: Foundations of Freedom, a look at America's founding principles and the leaders who shaped our nation.
5: Near the end of the Revolutionary War, George Washington received a letter from one of his own officers. Colonel Louis Nicola suggested that America might be better served by a monarchy, with Washington himself as king. Washington firmly rejected the idea. He had spent years leading Americans in a fight for independence from a monarchy. He would not see that victory end with America creating a king of its own. He understood that the cause of the revolution was greater than any one man. His example reminds us that power can be offered, earned, or taken. But character determines whether we use it for ourselves or remain faithful to something greater.
6: This is Albert Moeller for townhall.com. The most amazing development on the American political landscape right now is the emergence of socialism. Yeah, I said it. Socialism. Just recently, CBS News launched a major investigative study looking into political support for socialism. Among the key takeaways are the fact that among those who identify as Democrats, 58% have a positive view of socialism. Only 32% of Democrats said they had a positive view of capitalism. It gets worse. Among respondents with a college degree, an even higher 71% say they have a positive view of socialism. The most obvious influence over these students is leftist professors teaching leftist ideologies. The culture of elite education is teaching university students wrong lessons about the economy, and it's doing so in so many different ways. Students' increasing support for socialism shows it, as do the polls. It's a seismic development when you think about the future of civilization and the future of the United States of America. I'm Albert Moeller.
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8: Welcome back, America. I'm Hugh Hewitt. Abdul El Sayed at a campaign event before the cameras were on him, all right, before he was the nominee. From July, cut number 13.
9: I think the approach that we've often taken to terrorism has been to figure out how to leverage the might of the U.S. military to go in and root out, right, certain terrorist organizations, etc. And where that's necessary, that's necessary. But I also think we need to be curious about why those things happen in the first place. Like, what drives somebody to want to commit such a heinous act? Like, I have to be a student of people's pain. Like, that's what I did in medicine. That's what I try to do in politics. Like, what what happens when people are in pain. And I think that part of what we have to understand is that sometimes when we move, we create so much collateral damage, because too often we have been on the wrong side of our own policies.
1: Right.
9: That's not ever to say that terrorism is okay, because it's wrong, it's never okay, and you have to address it when it happens. But I think we have to make sure that when we say that there's a rules-based international order, that we are the principal follower of the rules, not just the principal enforcer of the rules.
1: Right.
9: And I think too often, you know, one of the things that I do bring to this is my whole life, I've been forced to explain who I am to people, my whole life, right? Oftentimes, even in my own family, right? Because I have experience.
8: I'm not interested in this part. It's an empty room. We've got to ask why terrorists are terrorists. Hurt people, remember? My goodness, Michigan, I know you're listening to me right now. You can't vote for this guy. You just can't. I'm in the Relief Factor studio. Took it in hour number one. Remind you in hours two and three. If you take it every day, you get rid of the minor aches and pains that come with exercise and aging. I did my 10 miles on Saturday. I told you I thought I would get that. The weather was perfect. Not too hot. There were no grandchildren around. There were no other obligations, no duties. So I just got out and went, got it done, and had a lot of good podcasts to listen to and trundle along. And as a result, did actually 10 and a half because I miscalculated a little bit. And that's fine on Saturday. On Sunday, you're a little bit stiff. And so double down on the Relief Factor. Take it again today. I'll be fine tomorrow. So would you if you try it, the starter pack for 3 weeks. 3 packets a day for the first week, 2 packets a day for the second week. Then you're on like me, 1 packet a day for more than 15 years. 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Coming right back with Admiral Mark Montgomery. Don't go anywhere, America. Admiral Montgomery coming up to talk about the embargo and how it's going and how much oil is getting out of the Gulf. Stay with us.
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10: 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You will
0: love. Welcome back, I'm Hugh Hewitt. That's Carly Simon on her new album, At 83. She released a new album last week. I saw that in my weekend reading, and I thought, good for her. It's called Comes in Waves. Comes in Waves. And good for Carly Simon. My phone number is 1-800-520-1234. I very rarely take phone calls. I have two subject matters. If you're a Browns fan, you can call me and vent. I know that the lines are jammed at every sports station in America over maybe the worst decision ever in a sports franchise history. Revisited, the gift that keeps on giving. And I know Deshaun Watson apologized today for his mental breakdown and lash out at the fans on Saturday. But when there's an old Irish proverb, I use it a lot, when everybody says you're drunk, you'd better sit down. Everybody in the world, not in the Browns organization. I mean, every sports analyst, ranging from big to little market, national guys, local gals, national gals, every fan who's had an opinion, and especially ticket holders, season ticket holders, they hate Todd Monken's decision to start Deshaun Watson. Not only because he had a terrible game, if he'd come out and said, look, I had a terrible game, my head wasn't in it, it was a preseason game, I'm playing in the second half, I'm just getting loose, you saw me play against the Bills in practice, I'm pretty good, and I hope the fans will give me a chance, I think I'm ahead of Shadur and I should start. Instead, self-pitying, rambling, grudge match against Cleveland fans who booed him because he was bad, objectively bad, in the game in Cleveland. And a foreshadowing of what's going to happen. And then, remember, he's 30 years old. He's made, I don't know, if he made $500 million from football, but he made $230 million from the Browns. And he walked out in that press conference on Tuesday, on Saturday, after he, ragged the fans and jabbed the fans. He got asked, do you have any regrets at all about, the last 5 years? And he said, cut number 31.
5: No, I don't regret anything in my life.
0: All right, remember, this guy with 27 sexual assault charges against him, suspended from the league, no regrets, didn't rehab his Achilles in Cleveland the first time, re-injured it a second time, no regrets. I'm sorry I let the people of Cleveland down. I'm sorry about choices I made in Houston, but they're behind me. I know people still hold that against me, but I've tried my best. Instead, it was real. I'm not going to play for you because it's just too disheartening that he's so unaware. But, okay, so he lacks any self-awareness. But Todd Monken is a lifer in football. He's 62 years old. It's his one shot to coach the NFL. He doesn't have to do this unless he's been told to do this. I can't imagine Jimmy and D. Haslam don't understand sunk costs. I had originally worked it out in my head that the Browns were going to kind of tank, but they were going to try and get some value into Deshaun Watson, show that he can play a little bit. Matthew Stafford, no, but better than Joe Flacco. If you're down three quarterbacks and it's November 10th and you've got to trade for someone because you got a chance, you're going to get a quarterback back in 5 weeks and you got to have someone run an NFL offense and you only have rookies and there's no one around the league and we can't get Brett Favre to come out of retirement sort of thing. And maybe Watson looked okay, mediocre, but okay. Maybe a trade, a fourth-round draft choice for him, and you get a little bit back of your draft capital as you amass stuff for next year. But after Saturday, there's just no excuse for it. Now, it's not me. This is the harshest one I'm going to play. All right? This is Jim Rome. And Jim Rome's been doing sports talk for longer than anybody, and he doesn't hold back. Here's Jim Rome on Deshaun Watson today.
11: Bad quarterback, bad guy, bad organization. And again, forget QB competition. This dude shouldn't even be on that team at all right now. The owner knew this was a failed experiment a year and a half ago. The rest of us knew long before that. Most of us knew from day one that this was one of the single worst ideas in NFL history. And day one of this miserable idea and experiment was now 4 years ago, and nothing has changed? 4 years ago and a shredded Achilles, and nothing has changed? So believe me, I understand why Browns fan is frustrated. They should be. I am frustrated for Browns fan. At this point, Browns fan probably wouldn't even care if Jimmy Haslam went Art Modell and moved this team under the cover of darkness. Hell, Browns fan would probably cheer for that as loud as they cheered for Deshaun's severed Achilles. Because having no team has got to be better than having a team quarterbacked by this washed entitled Oblivious Creep.
0: All right, that's pretty harsh. I don't cheer his getting injured, and I don't want the Browns to go anywhere, but that's just representative. All right, it's not, if you're just coming in, let's go to Pat McAfee, who probably has the biggest sports show in America. Again, this is the biggest story of the weekend. We've got Operation Economic Choke-Off going today, and we've got Hassan Piker celebrating the death of Charlie Kirk. But most of the energy online has been over this extraordinary degree of separation between a very wealthy athlete and the fans who pay for his salary and the ownership and the coaching staff. Here's Pat McAfee, cut number 33.
12: I've talked about it a lot this morning. I'm shocked. If this was just a football decision, just football, and I haven't seen every day of practice, I would probably say coin flip, 50-50, start the guy you want. Doesn't really like matter to me. After the Saturday's press conference, I'm shocked that they did this to the Cleveland fans. I've said if I was a Cleveland fan and Deshaun's still starting week three, I would not.
0: Pause it there. I'll play the rest of it after the break. 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I'll be right back on the Hugh Hewitt Show.

0: Foundations of Freedom, a look at America's founding principles and the leaders who shaped our nation.
1: Near the end of the Revolutionary War, George Washington received a letter from one of his own officers. Colonel Louis Nicola suggested that America might be better served by a monarchy, with Washington himself as king. Washington firmly rejected the idea. He had spent years leading Americans in a fight for independence from a monarchy. He would not see that victory end with America creating a king of its own. He understood that the cause of the revolution was greater than any one man. His example reminds us that power can be offered, earned, or taken. But character determines whether we use it for ourselves or remain faithful to something greater.
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6: With SRN News, I'm Keith Peters in Washington. Treasury Secretary Scott Bessent has announced a new round of sanctions aimed at Iran. At a news conference Monday, he also warned every country that does business with the Islamic Republic to sever those financial ties or face retaliation from the United States. The sanctions aimed to cut off Iran from the west of the world's economy. A wildfire that exploded in size in Reno, Nevada over the weekend has forced authorities to urge more than 90,000 residents to leave their neighborhoods. Videos show some homes have already been destroyed, but there's concern that shifting winds could push the flames into densely packed neighborhoods on the edge of the city. On Wall Street, the Dow up by 140 points, the Nasdaq dropped 200. The S&P lower by 21. 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
8: Pity the poor man who never knew love, love the way I do.
9: Welcome back, America. I'm Hugh Hewitt. Breaking news. The United States Supreme Court, by a 6-3 decision, has upheld President Trump's mail-in ballot restrictions, removing an injunction that prohibited them from going into effect. Among them, each United States Postal Service envelope will have to have a unique barcode with tracking on it. The Department of Homeland Security and the Social Security Administration must create an approved voter list, and the United States Postal Service may only send ballots to that list. Those regs are going to go into effect while the full case is heard, and I imagine that means that they will be in effect for this November's election. I'm not one to think that that is actually that big of a deal, but it's 6-3, so it will be treated as another ideological decision on the emergency docket. But the Supreme Court had to act because there was an executive order imposing these restrictions on the Postal Service. District court and a circuit court enjoined the order, and the Supreme Court said, no, the order can go forward. We'll hold a hearing on the merits. So that's where that is. I'll keep you posted if we get more details. I just don't know much about that case. Don't want you to forget, we have a dystopian football situation in Cleveland, but I have a dystopian novel right here, Carbon Zero. Carbon Zero is the Hugh Hewitt Book Club choice, and the Hugh Hewitt Book Club choice is by Craig W. Stanfill. It's a novel about artificial intelligence. Stanfill spent years as an AI pioneer, so he can really get his arms around where this technology could take us. He understands the subject. I've got the advanced copy here. I read it in 2 days. I wrote a review of it for Town Hall, which you can look up, Hugh Hewitt Town Hall Carbon Zero. One seemingly harmless request to the wrong AI agent results in this novel. And it's a dystopian novel, and it's kind of scary because not long ago, 3 weeks ago, we had an AI agent go rogue, actually self-actuate, tell itself to go where it wanted to go. And so now Stanfill has come up in Carbon Zero with a fast-paced techno thriller grounded in that technology, in the worst-case nightmare. And if you enjoy novels that entertain you while they make you think about best case, worst case, pre-order Carbon Zero today. 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Carbon Zero. I'm going to interview Craig about the book tomorrow. Let me remind you, I'm also in the Relief Factor studio and got my 10 miles in. I brag a little bit when I do that, when I hit double digits, because I've been doing this for nearly 50 years, and I like to get to double digits. I'm not going to do any more marathons. Maybe I'll do a half marathon in my life again. I don't know. 10Ks are usually what I'm limited to. But it was great weather, perfect weather for trundling. And no one's going to mistake me for a racer anymore. There are four kinds of runners. Racers, you're under 8 minutes a mile. Runner, 8 to 10. Trundlers, 10 to 15. And fast walkers with your heart rate up, which is great. Just keep moving. That's about 15 minutes a mile, no matter what it is. Relief Factor will help you get over the minor aches and pains that come with that kind of exercise. All it takes is $17.76 for a 3-week starter pack. That means you take 3 packets of Relief Factor, and if you're watching on the Salem News Channel, that's what a packet looks like. It's got 4 pills in it. I carry in curcumin, resveratrol, and omega. I always take it now, number one. So in the first week that you get your starter pack, you take 3 of those a day. Then you take 2 of those a day for the second week, and then you're like me, 1 a day for the next 15 plus years. Only supplement I've taken in more than 20 years. I get offered a lot of money to endorse, take other supplements, not interested. My health is good. I'm blessed by good health. I keep in shape. The one thing you got to worry about is pulling muscles and minor aches and pains. Like I did 10 miles, that'll stay with you next day. And I was moving a little bit slow at church on, the mass on Saturday night, kneeling a little bit up and down, and then fetching Mrs. Hewitt, and I went full Presbyterian on Sunday. Less getting up and down and no kneeling, but steps. 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I'll be right back. 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

0: I'm Stacey Garrity, and I'm running for governor of Pennsylvania. This year, America celebrated 250 years since a revolutionary idea was born in Pennsylvania, that free people could govern themselves and build a nation based on natural, God-given rights worth defending. 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
4: This is Albert Moeller for townhall.com. The most amazing development on the American political landscape right now is the emergence of socialism. Yeah, I said it. Socialism. Just recently, CBS News launched a major investigative study looking into political support for socialism. Among the key takeaways are the fact that among those who identify as Democrats, 58% have a positive view of socialism. Only 32% of Democrats said they had a positive view of capitalism. It gets worse. Among respondents with a college degree and even higher, 71% say they have a positive view of socialism. The most obvious influence over these students is leftist professors teaching leftist ideologies. The culture of elite education is teaching university students wrong lessons about the economy, and it's doing so in so many different ways. Students' increasing support for socialism shows it, as do the polls. It's a seismic development when you think about the future of civilization and the future of the United States of America. I'm Albert Moeller.
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8: Welcome back, America. I'm Hugh Hewitt. Yesterday, there were Sunday shows, and Hassan Piker had been ghoulish about Charlie Kirk and had threatened state senator from Michigan, who's Jewish, the week before. Biggest weekend story, political story out there. And so I asked Dwayne, Mr. Producer, to go through the five Sunday shows and find everyone who talked about Hassan Piker. We had one exchange between Kristen Welker and Tim Scott that Kristen Welker would not let Tim Scott finish. And then we had Chris Van Hollen on Meet the Press with Kristen Welker. And Chris Van Hollen has been endorsed by Abdul El Sayed, who was carried over the finish line by Hassan Piker. Here's his response, cut number six.
7: All right, I do have to ask you about your own political future. You have faced growing calls to challenge leader Chuck Schumer for Democratic leader if your party were to retake the Senate. I know that that's an if still. Those calls followed you even while you were campaigning with Abdul Al-Sayed. I want to play a little clip and get your reaction on the other side.
9: We want someone who's going to be there for working people in Michigan. And, of course, he'd be a United States senator, so for working people all over the country.
10: And a new Senate majority leader.
9: And we need to make sure. And if I have anything to do about it, the next Senate majority leader, Chris Van Hollen.
7: All right. Well, there it is. Abdul Al-Sayed endorsing you as the next majority leader if Democrats retake control of the Senate. Do you want the job?
8: No question about Hassan Piker. None. An absolutely meaningless question, do you want the job? A time eater, a time waster, and compare to Tim Scott, cut number five.
7: All right, let's talk about another state that you raised, another big state, Michigan, the face-off between Democrat Abdul Al-Sayed and former Congressman Mike Rogers. The NRSC continues to put out social media posts claiming that Abdul Al-Sayed has quote-unquote terrorist ties, and yet there is no evidence that he has terrorist ties. Senator, should the NRSC stop running those ads?
11: Well, we know without question that he had family members who helped resource Osama bin Laden. We know without question that he campaigns with Piker, who said at one point that America deserved 9/11.
7: Let's stay focused on Al-Sayed, though.
8: All right, you see what you did? Let's not bring up Hassan Piker because that's inconvenient for Democrats. I know, Kristen. I've worked with Kristen. I did a debate with Kristen. That's someone in her ear telling her, don't let him get near Piker. We don't want to indict the Democratic Party for their problem. We don't want to throw a lantern on their problem, which is Hassan Piker. That's the media. It will not protect the Democrats from Hassan Piker. He is their poster boy. Thank you, Adam. Thank you, Harley. Thank you, Generalissimo. No, thank you, Cleveland Browns. I'll be back tomorrow. I'll be on special report tonight on the panel, the All-Star panel. So I'll see you tonight, and I'll be back tomorrow on the next Hugh Hewitt Show.
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14: News this hour from Town Hall. I'm Keith Peters in Washington. Treasury Secretary Scott Bessent announced the most sweeping sanctions against Iran in U.S. history, framing them as the single greatest financial offensive ever marshaled against an adversary.
15: Bessent said the new measures will broaden the Trump administration's existing Iran sanctions regime, adding secondary sanctions on foreign entities, banks, and countries that continue to do business with Tehran. He urged allies and other nations to choose sides, quote, either with us or against us, warning that noncompliance will face massive economic consequences. Iranian Foreign Minister Abbas Araghchi dismissed the sanctions as a sign of U.S. defeat and warned of further defeat for Washington. Iran state media also called the move, quote, an implicit admission of the enemy's humiliating defeat. Bernie Bennett, Washington.
14: The Postal Service is advancing a Trump administration plan to strengthen oversight of mail-in voting as the issue moves through the courts. Correspondent Ken Lorman reports.
16: USPS has finalized a rule requiring voter eligibility lists and unique King barcodes for federal mail ballots. The administration says the changes are designed to prevent ineligible voting and improve election security. 23 states have sued, and a federal judge blocked implementation for this year's midterms. The administration has appealed to the Supreme Court, which has not yet ruled. Ken Lorman reporting.
14: Crews have started to contain a wildfire in the Sierra Nevada foothills that destroyed more than 30 homes as it spread perilously close to neighborhoods in Reno, Nevada. Containment reached 27%, and there was no new growth of the blaze, which has held steady at about 23 square miles since Sunday. On Wall Street, the Dow by 140 points, the NASDAQ dropped 200, the S&P 500 lower by 21 points. More on these stories at townhall.com.
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15: The Trump administration is launching a new economic campaign against Iran.
25: Treasury Secretary Scott Bessent is announcing a major new sanctions effort targeting the Iranian regime.
26: Today we are launching Operation Economic Outcast to foreclose every other option available to the Iranian regime. The Action Treasury and other agencies will tighten the noose and block every potential source of revenue that funds the IRGC and the evil Iranian regime.
25: The move expands the administration's financial pressure campaign as Iran's currency continues to collapse. Willie Nelson, the White House.
15: Commercial shipping through the Strait of Hormuz is increasing, signaling that Iran's ability to control the waterway may be weakening. Nearly 200 ships crossed the strait last week, up from 40 just 2 weeks earlier. A mixed bag at the close on Wall Street. The Dow Jones Industrial Average was up 140 points. The NASDAQ struggled, down by 200. For the Wall Street Business Report, I'm Bob Agnew.
14: News and analysis at townhall.com. The Trump administration is taking emergency action it says will expand gasoline supplies and lower prices at the pump. Correspondent Mary Rose reports.
27: Beginning September the 1st, the EPA will temporarily allow E10 gasoline to be sold with a higher vapor pressure limit, effectively ending federal summer blend restrictions early. Officials say the move could add hundreds of thousands of barrels of gasoline per day. The waiver runs through September 15th and may override stricter rules in California, Texas, and Arizona for up to 20 additional days. Mary Rose reports.
14: The Boston Symphony Orchestra and its musicians have agreed to a 48-hour extension of their collective bargaining agreement. This move suggests they could be nearing a deal to prevent the first strike in the ensemble's 145-year history. More on these stories at townhall.com.
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0: Union, the czar of common sense, the great Eldersky, Don Lorenzo. Welcome to the program. No victocrats allowed because we've got a country to save. So let's get her teed up!
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6: 888-971-SAGE, 888-971-7243. I am Larry Elder. We are Salem News Channel. Secretary of Treasury Scott Bessent describes the economic warfare now unleashed on Iran. He says we are entering what he calls the endgame. Trump gets absolutely no credit for the steep drop in fentanyl deaths. At a rally, Hassan Piker mocks the death of Charlie Kirk. Who does that? Remember when Obama defended himself against criticism that he was deporting illegal aliens who were nonviolent? We do. Gavin Newsom actually praises a Trump policy? Can you guess which one? A member of the British Parliament reads from a Muslim gang rape report. Congresswoman Jasmine Crockett implies blacks are being lynched today in America. DSA Florida Senate candidate Angie Nixon quotes a Marxist Black Panther cop killer who escaped from prison here in America, fled to Cuba, and who was for years in the top 10 FBI most wanted list. Minority Leader Hakeem Jeffries had a secret meeting with Jared Kushner. But I thought Jeffries called the Trump administration authoritarian. Was Jeffries meeting with fascists? All of this and more, 888-971-SAGE, 888-971-7243. Fathers under the category of who cares, I'm writing an article. The TV was on. Nina picked some movie. I didn't know what she was watching. And I was writing about when I was playing Little League. And as I was writing it, I look up, and on the screen was a baseball. I mean, what are the odds of my sitting here writing a story, not paying attention to the movie, writing about playing Little League baseball, and I look up, and there's a baseball on the screen. It's only on the screen for about 3 seconds. The movie had to do with two kids who were kidnapped, who were a Little League baseball players. They were very good friends. But I looked up right at this moment. I hadn't looked at the movie at all. The movie had been on for maybe 15, 20 minutes. And I saw a baseball. So I told this to Nina, and she was about as impressed about this as you were. So I'm going to move on. 888-971-SAGE. Who cares, Elder? Get to the point. All right. I want to start here. Now, we all know that Trump's a fascist. Trump's a Nazi. Trump's authoritarian. Trump's a dictator. Trump's a tyrant. Trump's been likened to Mao, likened to Hitler, likened to Mussolini. Trump is trying to undermine the foundations of our republic. Trump is defying the Constitution. Trump hates the Constitution. On and on, right? So I'm surprised. I read an article in the New York Times, headline, Hakeem Jeffries and Jared Kushner meet privately as midterm attacks fly. That's the headline. Subheadline: President Trump's son-in-law and the man in line to be Speaker of the Democratic-led House discussed how Democrats and the administration could work together. Now, it turns out Mike Johnson was not happy with this meeting because he said it implied that Kushner believes, by that extension, that Trump believes that the Democrats are likely to take control of the House. So that's why Mike Johnson was upset about this. But that's not what I want to talk about. Why would you meet with somebody who's a member of administration that you refer to as, quote, authoritarian, end quote, which is what Jeffries has called it? By the way, Jeffries, unlike Kamala Harris, has never called Trump fascist. I checked. I could not find anywhere where Jeffries said it. He might have said it privately, but he certainly hasn't said it publicly. But he has publicly referred to the Trump administration as authoritarian, as was, of course, Adolf Hitler. Were American members of Congress meeting with Adolf Hitler? So why would you meet with somebody who's a member of an administration or advisor to administration? Kushner, I don't think, is officially a member of the administration. He's an advisor, an envoy. Why would you meet with an envoy of administration that you've called authoritarian? And the answer is, as I said last week, they don't really. They, meaning Jeffries and Chuck Schumer and Nancy Pelosi, you know, the leaders of the party. They don't believe that Donald Trump is a fascist. They don't believe he's a Nazi. They don't believe he's a tyrant. They are happy to say it, happy to use that rhetoric, because they think it works. I recall after George W. Bush left office, Nancy Pelosi, who referred to him, ridiculed him as an oil man, she said publicly, George W. Bush was a lovely man. Well, you weren't saying that when he's in office. He was a lovely man. My point is, the Hassan Pikers of the world, the Jasmine Crocketts of the world, the Joy Reids of the world, the Daria Lisa Avila Chevaliers of the world, they believe this claptrap. They believe this BS. That's why you have a whole bunch of young people who feel that Nancy Pelosi and Chuck Schumer and Hakeem Jeffries aren't fighting hard enough. After all, you call somebody a fascist, you can't just, you know, well, we don't like this legislation, or I'm going to call it the big ugly bill. He's a fascist. Shouldn't you be taking much stronger action against fascists? So here he is, Hakeem Jeffries, referring to the Trump administration as authoritarian while meeting with the son-in-law of the man he accuses of running an authoritarian regime. Say it ain't so. That's one thing. Then there's this. The man gets credit, I'm talking about Trump, not Hakeem Jeffries, for absolutely nothing. Headline in Just the News. I was asked last week, what sources do you think are good sources? And I mentioned Just the News. So if you're not checking out the Just the News website, if you're on Twitter, you're not checking out their Twitter feed, you're missing out. By the way, I'm very active on Twitter, at Larry Elder. I'm very active on Threads. I'm very active on Truth Social, on Facebook, and on Instagram, so be sure and check me out. Just the News headline, From Crisis to Comeback, How Trump's War on Fentanyl Cut Deaths by More Than 10,000. And it goes over all the things that Trump 1.0 and 2.0 has done that has caused a dramatic fall in fentanyl crossing the southern border. Opioid deaths fell 22% from 2024 to 2025, according to the CDC. Trump 1.0, the administration conducted about 450 miles of border fencing, including new and replacement sections, according to Customs and Border Patrol. Trump 2.0, expanded barriers, all of which has resulted in a 45% drop in nationwide fentanyl seizures in fiscal year 2025. Several cartels were designated as foreign terrorist organizations, FTOs, which enabled additional sanctions and prosecutions. All of this after 4 years of open borders. Is the man, Donald Trump, getting credit for any of this? Of course not. Now, I found something, though. Gavin Newsom has actually given Trump credit for something. You stick around. I'll tell you what that is, top of next segment. The governor of Michigan, Whitmer, actually told Gavin Newsom on Gavin Newsom's podcast. Isn't it great to have a podcast? Highest unemployment in the nation, highest gas prices in the nation, highest electricity prices in the lower 48, more homelessness than anywhere else, massive gap between the rich and the poor, budgetary crisis. But Gavin Newsom has time to have a podcast. And on his podcast, the governor of Michigan praised Trump, said he got more done with Trump than with Biden, number 45.
1: Going to the second term, I didn't know what to expect, to be honest. I stumped for Kamala. You worked so hard. Yeah. We all worked really hard for the ticket.
7: Yeah.
1: And I woke up the next day thinking, my state voted for Donald Trump again.
7: Yeah.
1: And I got to figure out how to conduct myself here. You know, after I tuned out for about a month.
7: Did you? Yeah.
1: I had to turn off all the social media.
7: Oh my gosh, right.
1: I watched 8 episodes of Dexter, or 8 seasons of Dexter.
7: You like
1: to cheer myself up.
7: I was going to get cheered up by Dexter. Jesus.
1: And then I came out of it. I thought, you know, I took an oath to the people of Michigan. I got 2 years left, and I got work to do. So yeah.
7: Open hand,
1: wrote him
7: close
1: a note fits. After his inauguration. Watch his inauguration.
7: You wrote him a note. Wow. Did he respond to it?
1: He did. He called me. I put my number in it, and I said,
7: "Wow!"
1: Because in his inaugural speech, he said something about auto workers, and I thought, "All right, there's my
7: opening.
1: Congratulations, you won the election. I notice you talk about auto workers. If that's something you want to work on, you know, I'd love to work with you if you want to help the industry. Here's my number." And he called me.
7: Good conversation.
1: And then he called me a number of times since then. You know.
7: And you visited the White House.
1: I did. Well, we've had, I mean, every state has had natural disasters.
7: Yeah.
1: And
7: I spent 90 minutes with him in the Oval right after.
1: Right.
7: Yeah.
1: Right.
7: So,
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1: So many of them. I mean, it's...
2: That's the job.
1: It's the damn job. And take the heat, right? You get it.
2: I worked hard to make sure he wasn't in the Oval Office, yeah. But he was. And for Michigan, I got to try to show up.
1: And it's... And those are good meetings, right?
2: You know, I've gotten some really good stuff done. Honestly.
1: I mean, he delivered for you guys.
2: I had a fighter mission at Selfridge Air National Guard Base. And I tried to get that done under the Biden administration.
1: And they
2: didn't get it over the finish line.
1: Yeah.
2: But I got it done with him. So that's a huge deal to Michigan.
1: Yeah.
2: So even though I don't like it, I know how to work with people I'm not, you know, best friends with.
1: I get it.
2: To put it lightly.
1: I get it.
3: And apparently he knows how to work with people who are not best friends either, but let's not go there. 888-971-SAGE, 888-971-7243. I am Larry Elder. We are Salem News Channel. 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Now, that was exchange between Gavin Newsom, the governor of California, and Gretchen Whitmer, the governor of Michigan, and she concedes that she was able to get something done with Trump she wasn't able to get done with Biden. And Newsom said, well, you know, that's the job. You have to work with people you don't like. That's the job. That's the damn job, he said. So you're working with fascists. Your party calls him a fascist, but you sat down and you work with him. See, that's what I'm talking about. They know it's crap. They know it's BS. It's these ill-informed, emotional, spoiled little brats that don't realize it's a con. They're swallowing this thing hook, line, and sinker. And their attitude is, well, if he's a fascist, as was Hitler, and Hitler's fascism set off a world war that resulted in 50 million people being killed, the Holocaust, and you're sitting down with him? And you're making nice with him? We're not down with that. So you created these people. You create these monsters, and you cannot control them. If you try to control them, you get primaried. You let them in your party, and now they're metastasizing, and you have no idea what to do. Now, Gavin Newsom even praised a Trump policy. Guess which one? Number 32.
4: He said that he completely supports this and that he thinks it's the best thing President Trump has ever done. Watch.
5: I'm enthusiastic about encouraging people to get a Trump account. I think it's incredibly important. It's one of the best things he's done. And so we're here to encourage people to take advantage of this, to not fall prey to the politics or the cynicism or maybe even the fear that if I download a Trump account, somehow that means something. It doesn't. It just means something for your kid. It's not Trump's money. It's your child's money.
4: He is so thirsty. And it reminds me a little bit.
3: Okay.
4: Of
3: all right. All right. So. Hey, you know, just go ahead and download it. Get a Trump account. Don't worry about don't worry about all the stuff you've been saying about Donald Trump. Calling him a fascist and a Nazi and authoritarian. Don't worry about all that. Notice he said it's one of the best things he's ever done, implying he's done other good things. You are inadvertently revealing that you're being insincere when you refer to him as a fascist and a Nazi. You are inadvertently revealing that he's a reasonable guy to work with. You are inadvertently revealing that he's not an existential threat to the country, to our democracy, to our republic. Oops. And I told you before about these Trump accounts. This is huge. $1,000 every year until your kid gets 18, you invest it, compound interest when he's 65, that'll be over seven figures, well over seven figures. And you can put more into it, up to $5,000. You do that, you're talking about a Trump account, you're 65 years old, that could be worth $3 to $5 million. $1 million. This is massive. Even Gavin Newsom praised it. Is this thing on? Mr. McConnell, is the mic on? Did Gavin Newsom actually praise something Donald Trump said? I don't believe it. I got to hear that again. I'm flummoxed. I'm dumbfounded. I'm slack-jawed. Number 32.
4: He said that he completely supports this and that he thinks it's the best thing President Trump has ever done. Watch.
5: I'm enthusiastic about encouraging people to get a Trump account. I think it's incredibly important. It's one of the best things he's done. And so we're here to encourage people to take advantage of this, to not fall prey to the politics or the cynicism.
3: Okay. All right. Now, you notice the people standing behind him? They didn't know whether or not to applaud. I'm encouraging everybody to get a Trump account. And Trump named it after himself, so Gavin Newsom had to utter the T word. He hated it. I'm encouraging everybody to get a... Trump account! Don't you hate it? Don't you hate it when the guy you want to hate has done something that you can't hate? Now, we haven't even talked about what this man has done regarding immigration. John Lott, head of the Crime Prevention Research Center. New data reveals a horrific truth about illegal immigrant crime. It talks about how crime went up during the 4 years of the Biden administration, in part because of the millions of people who flooded into the country, some of whom committed crimes after coming here, some of whom were already criminals before, in addition to, of course, becoming a criminal by crossing the border illegally. 14% of New York's inmate population, 14% illegal aliens. And that's probably an underestimation, he says, because the state does not actively identify immigration status. You have to find out other ways. Violent crime surged by a record 59% during Biden's 4 years in office. Largest percentage increase ever over any four-year period of time. May I repeat that? Violent crime surged by a record 59% during Joe Biden's 4 years in office. The largest percentage increase over any four-year period ever. Do you think maybe there might be a causal connection between that and the influx of millions of illegal aliens during that same four-year period of time? Trump has stopped this. So fentanyl down, crime down dramatically. Is the man getting any credit for any of this? Let's talk more about this. And don't get me started on turning back the H-1B visa fraud. I'm Larry Elder. Do not leave town. We're just getting warmed up.
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13: 860amtheanswer.com. 1 year ago, the nation mourned the loss of one of its biggest advocates, one of its biggest fans, and one of its strongest warriors, Charlie Kirk. Although his life was cut short by senseless violence, his legacy lives on. Join us Thursday, September 10th, as we commemorate the one-year anniversary of his death with a special hour-long event, Faith Over Fear, The Charlie Kirk Story. Thursday, September 10th at 9 a.m., right here on 860 a.m., The Answer.
14: With SRN News, I'm Keith Peters in Washington. The Supreme Court is siding with the Trump administration in a case over President Trump's executive order restricting mail-in voting, though it remains unclear how much can be implemented before the fast-approaching midterm elections. The U.S. Postal Service laid out its plan for implementing the order last week, but time is running short to impose major changes. Treasury Secretary Scott Bessent has announced a new round of sanctions aimed at Iran. At a news conference Monday, he also warned every country that does business with the Islamic Republic to sever those financial ties or face retaliation from the United States. The sanctions aim to further cut off Iran from the rest of the world economy. On Wall Street, the Dow by 140 points, the Nasdaq dropped 200, the S&P lower by 21. More details at srnnews.com.
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15: All right, President Trump's leadership, we're almost at 16 months with zero illegals released into this country. And by the way, these same authorities that the president has used to secure our border, President Biden could have done the same thing, but he chose not to. And so every single death, so when you said a while ago that the blood is on their hands, you're absolutely correct, Sean, because every single death that has occurred by an illegal that was released into this country underneath the Biden administration, every one of those is 100% preventable. And the Biden administration turned a blind eye, and thank God the American people put President Trump back in office. He used his authority and he secured our border, the most secure it's ever been in history.
3: 888-971-SAGE, 888-971-7243. I am Larry Elder. We are Salem News Channel. That is DHS Secretary Mark Wayne Mullen on the number of people whose lives have been spared, haven't been robbed, haven't been raped, because Donald Trump has secured the border. Again, the fact that Biden left it open for 4 years and got away with it. That people were not marching on Washington with pitchforks is beyond me. The deportation of non-violent illegal aliens has been a subject of criticism for President Trump. Barack Obama in 2010 was accused of the same thing. Oh, yeah. Here's what he said, 56.
16: There are those in the immigrants' rights community who have argued passionately that we should simply provide those who are illegally with legal status, or at least ignore the laws on the books and put an end to deportation until we have better laws. And often this argument is framed in moral terms. Why should we punish people who are just trying to earn a living? I recognize the sense of compassion that drives this argument. But I believe such an indiscriminate approach would be both unwise and unfair. It would suggest to those thinking about coming here illegally that there will be no repercussions for such a decision. And this could lead to a surge in more illegal immigration. And it would also ignore the millions of people around the world who are waiting in line to come here legally. Ultimately, our nation, like all nations, has the right and obligation to control its borders and set laws for residency and citizenship. And no matter how decent they are, no matter their reasons, the 11 million who broke these laws should be held accountable.
3: Wow. So by giving a pass to nonviolent illegal aliens who are just trying to earn a living, you're doing two things, says Barack Obama. You're encouraging more people to come here illegally, and you're making idiots out of those who are trying to do it the right way. Hasn't President Trump said the same thing? Different language, more blunt, more colorfully. He said the same thing. Did anybody refer to Barack Obama as a fascist? Now, I know Congressman from Illinois, Gutierrez, called him deporter-in-chief, but he didn't call him a fascist. He made a very simple argument. You ignore this. You grant legal status to people who are here illegally, or amnesty. All you're going to do is encourage more people to come. And how fair is that to people that have been waiting in line, sometimes for years, trying to do it the right way? I have a friend who met a woman he started dating who's from Canada. And he spent a great deal of money trying to get her legal status here. He still hasn't been able to do it. He said, I should just have her cross the border and have her come down here. Barack Obama was accused of deporting people who were non-violent offenders, which means he deported some people who were non-violent offenders. And he said, look, there has to be consequences for people who come here illegally. Can't just ignore it. Every nation, he says, has the duty and the obligation to secure its borders and to allow people to come in and become legal residents and citizens that it wants. The people choose. Not the illegal aliens, the people, said Barack Obama in 2010. Yet no one, somehow, some way, no one called him a fascist. No one called him a Nazi. Every single thing you complain about what ICE is doing and what Trump is doing regarding deportation of illegal aliens happened under the Obama administration. And Obama did not inherit an administration that 4 years earlier allowed millions of illegal aliens to just enter across the border with no consequences. 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
23: You quoted General Milley calling Donald Trump a fascist. 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
3: 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We are Salem News Channel.

0: Vivian Swanigan, City Attorney Nguyen, who tolerated this commission for year after year. We need to go after those lawyers and change everything. Maybe Karen Bass can do some executive orders to change some of this stuff around so we don't have to go through a whole process where we have to go through city council and charter amendments. Thank you.
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1: 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I'm Larry Elder. We are Salem News Channel. Someone called and said, I didn't know Karen Bass was gay. I said, no, the L.A. fire chief, Crowley, the one that was fired, is openly gay. Karen Bass, as far as I know, is not. She's been married. She has a child. Now, coming up at a rally, Hassan Piker mocked the death of Charlie Kirk. Who does that? Who does that and stays relevant? And I can't think of a Democrat who campaigned with him who now says, I shouldn't have campaigned with him. I don't support him any longer. No one said that. Congressman Jasmine Crockett is implying that blacks are being lynched. DSA Florida Senate candidate Angie Nixon quotes a Marxist Black Panther, cop killer, escaped from prison, fled to Cuba, and for years was on the FBI's top 10 most wanted list. The woman has since died, but Angie Nixon quoted her. You know, she's a freedom fighter. Zohran Mamdani is being sued by a group of bodega store owners who claim that they're going to be facing unfair competition because the city's going to be able to offer stuff at a taxpayer-supported discount, not have to pay rent, not have to pay taxes. So Zohran Mamdani is being sued by bodega operators, most of whom are quote-unquote people of color, the people that he claims he cares about. All of this and more. Do you really believe that if Barack Obama wanted to build a ballroom, anybody would give a rip? This is Senator Josh Hawley, number 34.
2: You know, this is an iconic building.
3: Manu, I will just say this. I made this point yesterday, that I hear all of a sudden from my liberal friends that they're very concerned about our history. Really. These are the same people who tore down every statue they could get their hands on in the last 4 years. Christopher Columbus, Thomas Jefferson, Theodore Roosevelt. They didn't have any concern for history then. Now all of a sudden, like, oh, the facade of the East Wing is iconic. Oh, give me a break. I mean, give me a break.
1: Iconic. This is a Trump-hating woman. Well, we'll play this for you coming back. Trump-hating woman who says that the president said Democrats are, quote, evil monsters who should be killed, close. Well, when did he say that? I must have missed that speech. And we're going to talk about what Scott Bessent says about the economic warfare being now unleashed against Iran and believe that we are entering what Scott Bessent called the end game. All of this and more, 888-971-SAGE. Do not leave town.
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6: News this hour from Town Hall. I'm Keith Peters in Washington. The U.S. and Canada are falling deeper into a trade war.
7: Each side is blaming the other for the collapse.